0: And great to be with you. Blue Jays lose to the Red Sox 7-0. That's a bit of a downer after the way they'd been playing. But after winning 3 out of 4 over the Boston Red Sox, how do you feel about them now? Are you feeling more optimistic? Do you think they're going to win the playoffs or at least get into the playoffs? If they do, definitely have a puncher's chance. 590-590 is where you weigh in. 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And you can drop an email, roger@sportsnet590.ca. Later in this hour, John Perotto joins the show from Fansided. He'll talk about all the teams in Major League Baseball and where they're at. Are the Dodgers that good? Are the Dodgers the team to beat again? How about those teams around the Blue Jays? Can the Chicago White Sox maintain what they've done all season? Who wins the AL West? Lots of good topics with John Perotto. And Lee Hacksaw Hamilton, always great to have him on the show from San Diego. Longtime follower of the NFL. And Lee will break down everything going on in the NFL. This preseason underway and won't be long before players get back onto the field. And Armin, we always say, and I've done it on a lot of shows, it's been a topic, what's the best sports month of the year? And there's always two answers and only 2 months qualify. April or October. And I always say the same thing. When it's April, I say April's the best. And when it's October, I say October's the best. October, baseball playoffs, NFL up and going, hockey started, NBA started. Oof. Ooh, that's good, that's man.
1: Hot. That's hot.
0: That's no dog days in October, brother.
1: I still am going April, though, if I had to pick, Roger. I had to pick out the two.
0: What's the tip for you? NHL playoffs?
1: This is what it is. Playoffs are more intense, and I think October, we're just so desperate for them to come back. We're a bit thirsty or a bit parched for them to come back, so it feels great. But I think April, the intensity level for me, is what really does it.
0: There's no doubt the Stanley Cup playoffs first round is one of my favorite times, and the NBA is pretty good first round as well. But anyway, weigh in. 590-590. Love to hear from you. Standard data and text rates may apply. Blue Jays lose 7-0. Do take 3 out of 4 against Boston. Nicholas DeBellis joins us, writer at Jays Journal and the host of the Down the Line podcast. Talk a little Blue Jays on the show tonight. Nicholas, thanks very much for being with us. Tough loss today when you get waxed by 7-0. You're never happy. But Nicholas, I got to believe Blue Jay fans are feeling a lot more optimistic about this team since the trade deadline when they allegedly, air quotes, sold some of their talent. This team's played pretty good baseball recently.
2: They have. Over the last 15, they've won 10. That's good. That's a .667 winning percentage. There's reasons to be really optimistic, and there's some reasons to not be all the way on the train, which I understand both. 10 out of 15 is a big makeup. I think at one point before this streak, they were somewhere in the realm of like 5 games back. And now they're 2. They're 2 games back. At one point, they had to jump 6 teams, and now they're jumped 4. So they are way closer than they were 2 weeks ago. The pitching has been, over this little win streak, the past 15 games, they've been one of the, well, except today, they've been one of the best pitching teams in all of baseball. The offense hasn't been great, but the pitching has been just so good that they've been able to squeak out a couple of even low-scoring wins in there, too.
1: I want to ask you if, after we played the Jays played the Yankees and the Rays over the next 9 games, do you think the Jays would be okay being kind of in the same spot they're at now, or do you think they need to gain ground over the next week and a half?
2: I do think that if they want to look more towards an October appearance, they're going to have to gain some level of ground, I think, because they have, I believe it's their next 9 games are against the Yankees and Rays, I believe. They're 2 games back right now. If you're currently 2 games back in 10 days, then, it's not the end of the world. You can still make it. But ideally, you would want to simply just because of you still have 4 teams ahead of you for that last spot. The Rays, obviously, all season, they've been one of the best teams in the league. The Yankees over the past couple of weeks have been scuffling a little bit. They've been a roughly .500 team over the past 2 weeks. Another offense that's been scuffling. They're also down a lot of guys. So you're kind of catching the Yankees at a good time. Hopefully, for the Blue Jays, you're trying to hoping to kick them while they're down type of thing and gain a little bit of ground there. But if you're 2 games back in 10 days, I think you're totally fine with the outcome.
0: Well, and Nicholas, that's a fair point, because even when we talk about the Yankees and Tampa Bay in this 9-game stretch, and it's stating the obvious, I mean, they're the top 2 teams in the American League East. They're top 2 teams in the American League, period. But you just don't quake in

0: fear these teams. At least I don't. I think a lot of people don't, even though, you know, the Yankees are the Yankees, and full credit to them. Hey, without Aaron Judge in the lineup for as long as he's been out, it is surprising and good on them for still being as competitive as they've been. I'm not going to take anything away from the Yankees from that standpoint, but I don't think the Yankees are any great world beaters. And Tampa Bay's had a terrific season, and full credit to them. And they are a team that just finds a way every single year to do it. But in a best of five or a best of seven series, not only is it, you know, makeable to get into the playoffs, but I don't think this is, sometimes you see it in the NHL and the NBA is like, look, why would you bust it to get into the last seed? And you're only going to play a team that's got 132 points in the regular season anyway, and they're going to blow you out. And by the way, in the NHL and the NBA, sometimes even those teams don't win, as we've seen. But you know what I mean? I just don't see an overwhelming favorite period this year in the American League, Nicholas. Do you?
1: I really don't, because the Yankees, even before like Judge went down, they were good, but there was something about last year that I personally thought their position player core was playing a lot better. The catching spot for them has been really bad. Obviously, again, like I said, right now they're down a bunch of guys. We talked about Judge, but they're down. Bellinger's out too. Rodon is out. They still don't have Stanton. That's a lot of guys. And even on their key guys that, you know, they still have in that lineup, Ben Rice has been great over the last couple of weeks. Luis Garcia hasn't really been that guy since they got him. Even a guy like Jazz Chisholm, he is once again struggling. It is a perfect time, I think, for the Blue Jays to be able to take advantage of a Yankees team that their top guys aren't there, or they aren't playing like those guys, at least on the offensive side of the ball.
2: Nicholas, the Jays are still 29th in home runs over the last 15-game stretch, where that we're all calling a great stretch. Who in this lineup can you try to predict for us will pick up a bit of the slugging percentage for this team and give us a chance? Because I'm not sure the Jays will be able to catch a wild card spot being 29th in home runs for the rest of the season.
1: You're right. And objectively speaking, you know, you need some level of power to be a higher end offense in the league. Even if people remember last year when they got really good and like when they got really hot starting in June, they started to slug a lot more. People kind of remember it as a contact heavy team, which obviously it was, but the slugging was what pushed them forward, right? And you're right, they haven't been slugging. Over this stretch, really, like your best slugger has been, if you want to say that it's Kirk, and even so, like one homer, nobody's hit multiple homers over this stretch. You're kind of hoping that Springer can get out of his little August fun, because since August, the calendar turned to August, he hasn't been as great. They're kind of hoping he can get out of that funk, maybe jump on some of the Yankees pitchers a bit. Obviously, everyone's going to say the obvious one is Guerrero, and I mean, of course. But aside from him, you know, you're hoping Springer can get out of that little August funk. Kaz, I feel like, is the guy who's been reliable, been able to reliably give you power all season. So that's another guy that I think you're kind of hoping just has a big series against them.
0: Well, and just further for home runs, you know, Nicholas, not only are they 29th in homers, they're 29th in runs scored. I believe they're also 29th in overall OPS, so it's discouraging all around. But as far as the homers go, when you stop and really break it down, you know, it's amazing to me. So Okamoto's been a great story, guys, with 24 homers. He's got twice as many as any other Blue Jay, though. Springer is second on the team with 12. He has twice as many homers as anybody else in the lineup. Nobody else is in double digits on this team in homers. So we've been talking about Vladdy, and he's got seven, all seven on the road, none at home. That's another topic, I suppose, to get into when he's ever going to hit one at Rogers Center. But Clement has nine, and even some of the players who, you know, you don't even expect, you know, he said, who do we expect to hit homers? I mean, Sanchez has nine. Jimenez has eight. Valenzuela has eight. They all have more homers than Vladdy. And nobody on the team is within 50% of Okamoto's total. It's Okamoto 24, Springer 12, everybody else under 10 in a league where, let's face it, still you live and die on the home run. And yes, that's going to have to change, Nicholas. And I that just leads into Vladdy. I mean, none of us have an explanation as to what's going on there, I guess, right?
1: I don't know if it's something that we don't know. I remember people were talking about there was a thing with his back. With the lower back that he was kind of playing through. That never really gained enough traction. I guess.

0: to be that much of a thing. But yeah, it's just, I think it tells the story itself when, it feels like every time that he does hit one of those homers, like there was the one against the Padres, and then if you remember, there was the one against the Tigers, where it was like, oh my God, hold on, that swing looked really good. Are we getting somewhere? And then, you know, over the next couple of weeks, it kind of goes back to what it's been for a lot of the season, which, you know, has been very unfortunate. And there's a lot of things with it. Number one, he's not swinging at as many. He's chasing a lot more bad pitches this year. He's just generally not hitting the ball as hard. One thing that we've become really accustomed to Vlad over the span of his career is even when he's kind of in his funk, he scorches the ball, whether it's right at, sometimes it just ends up being right at guys. This year, that's just not happening. He was one of the better players in baseball last year at barreling baseball. 76th percentile barrel rate. This year, it's down to 38th percentile. So he's well below average in terms of just getting really good swings on the ball.
1: Nicholas, I want to stick with Okamoto here for a second. What Roger just

0: just right now, I think the craziest part about that is that he's like slumped for half the season. It's been up and down. It's been volatile. It's been a bit of a roller coaster. For you, when the Jays try to fix the offense, of course, in the offseason, where ideally is Okamoto hitting in the lineup?
1: So roughly what you're, I think the hope that you're getting with a guy like Kaz is he can be a little bit of an above average hitter. You want to say around a 750, 760 OPS mark. In my head before the season, I was thinking 25 home runs, I'll take that. There's a chance he crosses 30 this year, right? So you're maybe thinking like a five spot, maybe. Yeah. He can be behind, you know, a better version of Vlad. Maybe they decide to back Kirk ahead behind him, who knows? And then maybe they go get a guy in the offseason. Maybe it's a Suzuki or Randy Rosarena, who knows? Because of his power, it's not like you're going to hit him really low in the lineup, obviously. Realistically, I think probably like a five or six in an ideal world, because you're probably looking for maybe a 10-15% above league average, but there's still a lot of pop in there. You have to give them kind of a middle of the order spot, 4, 5, 6. I think 5 is like probably an ideal spot, given that everything else is working as you want it to.
2: Well, here's the problem with that, fellas. As we look at the numbers again, I read out the home run numbers, and they were pretty depressing. So is the OPS. So let's say 750 is about a major league average OPS for a hitter, okay? 750 average, fine. There's not one regular on the Toronto Blue Jays who have an OPS over 750. The leader in OPS among regular players on this team is Jesus Sanchez at 748. Okamoto, 735. Smith, 735. 728. Clement, 712. Springer, 712. Valenzuela, 701. Vladdy, 695. Kirk, 695. Luke, 689. Jimenez, 646. Go all the way down. Miles Straw, 619. And it's like those kind of numbers just don't cut it. And then, so we're talking about where to hit Okamoto. Some people saying, well, maybe you move Vladdy down in the order. You're moving Vladdy down the order. Who are you moving up? There isn't anybody right now who's doing it. Yeah. And that's still the kicker. Because, Nicholas, I've been on the Jays, you know, still think they can make the playoffs bandwagon all season, despite they've been playing pretty bad. But when you really do look at the numbers, and we do focus, you know, starting pitching and bullpen, you know, it's good, and they get in a short playoff series. They've got, you know, Cease and Soriano and Bieber and Varland and Rogers, and you're all excited. And then you realize you're just not producing enough offense to even get to the playoffs. That's a concern. But I got to default back. One or two and maybe three of those guys I've got to get hot here in the last 30, but that's not asking a lot, is it?
1: I don't think it is. I don't think it's asking for a lot to be Springer, for Springer to be like this, you know, just keep that second half pace. Like when he came out of the All-Star break and he was swinging it and he was hitting everything, right? Obviously, maybe you don't have to go that far, but if you're asking for an 800 OPS for the rest of the season, then I don't think that's that crazy of an ask, because that's more or less what he's been since he really healed from that broken toe. Again, Vlad, you just need Vlad to be some level of better. And then Ernie just needs to kind of be, over the past like 2 weeks, Ernie's been slumping more. If you get him back to more or less what his season norm has been, that's obviously a boost too. Because if you are a bottom 10 offense, which is what they've been over this past 2 weeks, even during the winning stretch, it's not going to cut it unless you have a top like 2-3 pitching staff in the league, which they pitched great, but there's a lot of question marks there. Like now they're down a man in the rotation. I don't even think they know what they're going to do on Saturday. But like even in the stretch, they squeaked out like some very low scoring wins. Like they won 2-1 against Boston. It was a 3-1 win against Houston, a 3-1 against St. Louis, 3-2 against the Nationals. You can't, with this level of offense, you can't expect wins to be a regular thing, because at the end of the day, sometimes your opponent's going to score 3-4 runs and then you're just not going to be able to produce enough. You got to be able to just really jump on them, because that's what they did last year. And that lineup was deep last year. They were 8-9 plus hitters deep.
0: That's why it felt great having Ernie Clement supplementing it, right? Because it was like there was no expectations on him when he was at the bottom of the lineup there and he was producing. It was great. Nicholas, I want to ask you something. I know the Jays don't know who their starting pitcher is this Saturday, but let's fast forward a month and a half, shall we? If there was a game 3 of a wild card, me and Roger were talking about it, so it just came to mind. I figured we'll get your opinion too. Would you start Shane Bieber.

0: Scherzer or Max Scherzer in game three?
1: So if it's a game three, so obviously Cease and Soriano are going game one and two. I'm assuming that we're writing Yusavage out of this because of the meniscus thing. I would probably lean... That's a tough one.
0: It is.
1: Because they've been very up and down. Because when it's been down, it's been very ugly for both. But when it's been good, it has... It's like been solid. It's been a serviceable major league arm in either case. I'd probably lean Scherzer, like, very slightly. Some of his outings lately have been better. I don't have any data or anything to back this up. I'm kind of just gut feeling saying Scherzer, because honestly, I don't feel spectacularly about either one, but I feel like Scherzer's just kind of that guy sometimes, you know?
2: Roger. He was in Game 7 of the World Series last year. There's no doubt, and at times he's still there, but that gives you... Again, an indication of there's still some vulnerability with that Blue Jays pitching. And now, of course, they try to augment it. Taillon gets hurt. Yusavage is hurt. It's been one of those years. And, you know, guys, before we let you go, Nicholas, I guess, regardless of what transpires, when we do the epitaph on this season for the Blue Jays, so Yusavage, Taillon, Ponce, Barrios, they have virtually got nothing out of. And Taillon was, just a pickup. Bieber came much later in the season, we thought, and got very little of him. Eric Lauer was supposed to be a guy, and he fell out of favor with Scherzer, and they trade him to the Dodgers. At the start of the year, when they first brought in Scherzer, the big thing was, what do they need Scherzer for? Like, they've got, like, seven or eight starters.
0: Six-man rotation?
2: And now here we are, deep into the season, and they don't know who's pitching Saturday against the New York Yankees in a must-win game. It's one of those years, is what I'm saying, Nicholas.
1: Mm-hmm. It is. It's been ever since the start of the season, it felt like.
2: Nicholas DeBellis joining us, writer for Jays Journal, co-host of the Down the Line podcast. Blue Jays lose today to the Red Sox, but the game's piling up. And it's Friday night. It's an Apple TV game, folks. So you can listen in on Sportsnet 590 The Fan on Friday. Sportsnet resumes the coverage Saturday and Sunday. And we'll be all over it as always. Nicholas, great to have you on the show. Thank you.
1: Thank you. My pleasure.
2: Nicholas DeBellis joining us from Jays Journal and the Down the Line podcast. Everything I just said about the injuries and the excuses is one thing. You forget about it, and obviously you continue to compete. And I've always said, Armin, we can review the Blue Jays season at the end of the season. Let's get all the results in and see where things are at before we make a final epitaph. But that start of the year, starting with Ponce, who, you know, I thought, okay, that's an intriguing signing. One game in, and he's done for the season. Barrios, who we all thought was going to be, well, there's maybe the fifth or sixth starter. Like, come on, he was an opening day starter a little while ago. Never pitches. Yusavage and Bieber giving you nowhere near the innings you thought. And even Scherzer, for that matter, too, really has not pitched that much this year.
0: The thumb injury.
2: Yeah, right?
0: Yep.
2: Lauer.
0: Nursing that.
2: Gone. It's like, wow. And now Gausman traded. And now that's not a surprise because we figured he was going to be traded. But end of the day, the pitching staff that took them to Game 7 of the World Series and the pitching staff that started this season were both considered, hey, that's one of the strengths. It's still something they're scrambling at. And yes, it is kind of frustrating that you've got a big series coming up with the Yankees and you cannot name your starter for one of those games despite everything they've done to try to bring in more arms.
0: It makes me think, Roger, maybe John Schneider hasn't gotten enough credit. Him and P. Walker, will say, for patching it together and dealing with all these injuries. Before a pitch was even thrown in spring training, we got Anthony Santander, had shoulder surgery. He's out 5 to 6 months. We hadn't thrown a pitch yet. There was no pitch thrown. There was Bowden Francis, who we forgot about. He was also hurt before spring training started.
2: We knew he wasn't going to pitch all year, but yes, that's another arm. Like, right? When people talked about what the Jays pitching staff is going to look like next year, outside of this market, some people throw together a bunch of names, and they throw in Bowden Francis, and some people don't even remember he's a Blue Jay.
0: Yeah.
2: It's been so long since he pitched. Oh, and Ricky Tiedemann.
0: Barrios, too, I don't think you could.
2: When we were going to say, how long have we been talking about Ricky Tiedemann supposed to be pitching for the Blue Jays and whether he's ready for it. And now, speculation is we may indeed finally see him in September, but it's...
0: It does feel like if not now, then when?
2: Well,
0: Because they're in dire situations with the bullpen. So, it just feels like John Schneider's

0: given injury updates for 5 to 6 months.
1: 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So, do you think the Blue Jays are going to make the playoffs? Yes or no? 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John Perotto is coming up in moments. He's a national baseball writer at FanSided, also a Baseball Hall of Fame voter. John's going to break down the rest of the teams in Major League Baseball for us and really see what the chances are for the Blue Jays, because he's got a good pulse on the rest of the league. And Lee Hacksaw Hamilton going to talk some NFL football with us as well. 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

0: 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The Fan. Roger Lajoie, Armin Zargarian. We are with you until 10 o'clock. And great to be with you. Much to discuss. The Blue Jays lose to the Red Sox 7-0, but they win 3 out of 4 in that series. That's a pretty good performance. However, can't rest on the laurels. Yankees here for 3. Then a day off. They're going to love that day off. 3 in Tampa Bay. 3 at Yankee Stadium. At the end of that 9-game chunk, and throw the 4 Red Sox in this 13-game stretch. If the Blue Jays are over 500 in this stretch, they're going to be in good shape because the schedule is quite easy down the stretch. And, well, they'll be closer to 500 if they're over 500, obviously, during this stretch. Can they do it? A lot of question marks. The Yankees are a very good baseball team. Cole among their starters in this series. It's not easy. But, Armin, if you think you're a playoff team, you got to find a way. Gut it out. We'll see if they can do it. And should be a lot of fun starting Friday night.
1: Whatever you got to do, whole team effort. Just like it's been in the past week. Vladdy's still slumping, potentially doing even poorer than he had in the past this season. But the team's managing to scrape together some wins.
0: They are, and still very much in the mix. Joining us to talk about the rest of the teams around the American League and the National League, the fine national baseball writer from FanSided and a friend of our show for sure, John Perotto, joins us. John, great to have you on the show. Thank you for your time, as always. Look, let's start talking about the rest of the American League, John, because here in Toronto, of course, we had the 3-4-game series against the Red Sox. Blue Jays win 3, which is impressive. And the optimism revolves around the Blue Jays still being in the playoff race, not because the Blue Jays are having a good season, far from it. It's because everybody else isn't all that good. We look at the mix as we sit here on a Thursday night. Now, Detroit has slipped into that first spot. Texas, under 500 as well. Minnesota playing now and losing. They're 2 games under 500. John, any of those teams around the Jays, do you think is better off than the Jays and has that much of a better chance than the Blue Jays of getting into the playoffs?
2: Not really. I mean, pretty much everybody but the Twins didn't do a whole lot at the deadline. Either the Jays did a little bit of both. They, you know, subtracted some guys, so, you know, traded guys, so they, you know, like Gausman, so they would at least get more than just a draft pick back for somebody like him. And then they added pitching at the same time, younger, controllable pitching. I think the Jays are in good shape. I mean, obviously, they're not as good as they've been the last couple of years, and especially last year. But you don't have to be a great team to get into the playoffs this year. And you just have to be a decent team. And I think, you know, and I know this is, you know, not exactly a genius thing to say, but I really think whoever gets hot here in the last 6 weeks, 5-6 weeks of the season, you know, will get there. And I think that the Blue Jays have just as much chance as any of the teams around them to get hot. And probably I like them a little bit.

0: more than most of the teams around them. I like the Tigers a lot, too. I'm not sold on the Rangers. It's going to be interesting. And, I think the Twins will hang in there, but I think eventually they'll come up a little short. So, yeah, you never know. Maybe the Jays will win the World Series this year after they had heartbreak last year and after everyone wrote them off this year.
1: That a boy, John. That a boy.
2: Let's go.
3: John, the Tigers are 60-61. They have a losing record, but they're in a playoff spot. How do you feel about that? How do you feel about a team under 500 being in a playoff position? Is that bad for the MLB?
0: I have mixed emotions. I like the idea that more teams are still in contention here. You know, we're almost to exactly the middle of August now. And, you know, it keeps more fan bases engaged. I think it keeps just more baseball fans in general engaged because, you know, there's so many pennant races beyond just the division race. You have the wild card race to follow. But I guess the traditionalist, easy to say for me, is in me says, I'm not too excited about like an 82-80 team or I guess the hardest, you know, you've never had a team other than during the pandemic year in 2020, which obviously was an aberration. You never had teams with losing record get into the playoffs. And I don't know, it'd be a little hard for me to accept that, but that's the system they have. And you know, obviously, you take the good with the bad and the bad with the good. And the good is that it's brought more teams, kept them in contention. The bad is sometimes it keeps teams that aren't really good in contention either.
1: No, that's very true. John, of all the stats and, you know, people throwing numbers around, one that I found really, and I really had to double check it a couple of times because I did not believe it. And I'm going to stay with this theme for a second here. The team with the best run differential in the American League right now. Are you a backer of run differential, John, first of all? Like, how much of it do you put into that stat?
0: I do. Yep. I do. Okay. I think it tells. I think sometimes it tells more about underachieving teams than overachieving teams, though.
1: Okay.
0: Like, I'm here in Pittsburgh. I reference the Pirates because I'm based here in Pittsburgh. They have a good run differential, and they're 4 or 5 games under 500. And I mean, their playoff hopes are really, really hanging by a thread. They're 5 out in the wild card. So I guess, yeah, I do buy into it to an extent, but I don't know if it's the end all and be all. But anyway, I didn't want to.
1: Okay, no, I'm glad because I wanted your answer on that. Okay, the team with the best run differential in the American League is the Detroit Tigers. At 60-61.
0: Well, you know, I think people forget now, you know, because it's easy to forget because, you know, all the seasons seem to run together anymore. But you think back 2 years ago, the Tigers had 2 starting pitchers in the last 2 months of the season. They were abusing openers and bullpen games and bulk relievers. And I mean, and they made the playoffs. They came out of nowhere and made the playoffs. So I know a lot of people thought, well, they traded Scooble, they traded Mize, they have no chance to win. Well, they won without starting pitching in 24 and then almost knocked off the Indians and the Guardians in the playoffs. So I don't think it's out of the question to think that the Tigers could make there. You know, I think A.J. Hinch is a good manager. I think what's going to hurt them now is Riley Green went on the injured list today with a hamstring injury. So that's probably knock him out for, you know, a good part of a month, which would be pretty much the rest of the season. But again, you don't have to be great to make the playoffs. And I think if A.J. Hinch can maneuver that team like he did 2 years ago, they could get there. Now, I don't know over the course of an entire playoffs if you can only have 2 starting pitchers and win a World Series with having to rely on your bullpen that heavily. But it could be. I mean, it could be done. I do think they've done it before, and that's why I think you have to at least give them the benefit of the doubt that they could do it again.
3: John, Cam Schlittler is coming to Toronto this weekend. He's going to pitch on Saturday. Dylan Cease will go on Sunday. Jays fans are looking forward to seeing how the Cy Young race kind of develops. Schlittler has 15 more innings pitched. John, is innings pitched more important than team success is going to be? Like, I'm just wondering, what, if anything, Dylan Cease can do to really catch Cam Schlittler in that Cy Young race.
0: See, now I've voted for the Cy Young in the past in the National League because I'm based in a National League city. And the instructions that are given to you when you receive your ballot before it became digital back when you'd get it in the mail was it goes to the best pitcher, not the most valuable pitcher, not like the pitcher of the, on the team with the best record, but the best pitcher. And in my estimation, I think Cam Schlittler has had a great year. I think Dylan Cease is had an outstanding year. I mean, he's been a workhorse. I know his innings aren't as much overall as Schlittler, but he's been good. He's been dominant a lot of times. And, you know, a lot of times players have a hard time adjusting to a new team, and especially when you get the kind of big contract that Cease got, there's a lot there's pressure on you when you go into a new team. And in this case, not only a new city, but a new country to play. And I think he's handled it great. And I think, you know, I'm not ready to declare a winner in that yet, but I certainly think Dylan Cease certainly very much is in position to win this.
1: John Perotto is with us, national baseball writer at FanSided. Roger Lajoie, Armin Zargarian here, Sportsnet tonight. As we look around the major leagues, as the Blue Jays lose to Boston today 7-0, but still just two games out of a wild card. So speaking of Schlittler, let's stick with the Yankees, who have fallen 6.5 games back of Tampa Bay. You know, we're so fixated on the wild card standings here. John, every once in a while you throw a stat out like that, and some listeners, and even, wow, the Yankees are 6.5 back now? You're not even really paying attention to the division race because the Jays are 16.5 back.
0: Yeah.
1: But end of the day, Tampa's created some space, and Boston is now just three games back of the Yankees. Look, they've done a good job treading water without Aaron Judge. They've had some other injuries, there's no question, but I still look at them. The fundamentals are not there a lot of nights. They're inconsistent. We don't have a definitive date on when Judge returns, if he's going to return. We probably should mention that. I mean, how good are the Yankees? Because let's face it, the way things shape now, and there's still a lot of baseball left, the way things shape up now, somebody likely is going to have to go into New York unless Boston catches them and play the Yankees at some point. How concerned should a team be about the Yankees? How good do you think they are this year, John?
0: I think the Yankees right now, the way they're constituted and where they are injury-wise, they're going to be more of a threat in October potentially than they're going to be in a regular season, if that makes sense. You know, they can whittle down their pitching staff. They don't need, you know, have to have a five-man rotation if they get to the playoffs. Theoretically, Judge should be there in October, but the longer this goes and continue with no timetable, no even an idea, will we be able to go out on rehab or, you know, let alone even coming off the IL, that worries me because I know they have a good, they still have good hitters, and they still have good players, but he's about as irreplaceable as there is in the game. And, you know, they miss Cody Bellinger, too, and, you know, everybody, you know, Giancarlo Stanton. And, you know, if they get those guys back for the postseason, and, like, you know, I think they could be very dangerous in the postseason, but the situation they're in now, I think they need to

0: almost comedic how the Pirates insist nothing is wrong with him. And I'm not saying that he's injured. I don't think he has like a torn elbow ligament or like a torn rotator cuff or a labrum problem in his shoulder. But obviously something isn't right. He hasn't thrown as hard as he has, like you just, as you pointed out there with those statistics. I mean, he's 24 only. You'd hate to think a guy's already reached his peak and is on the downhill side of his career at 24. But it is concerning. And they keep saying that there's nothing wrong, that there's nothing wrong, and he's intentionally taking, stuff off his pitches this year. I don't know if any pitcher in this modern era says, I'm going to throw 97 instead of 101. I mean, I don't know any other pitcher that says that. And every time he pitches, he goes, I thought I pitched well. And it's just like, it's become disingenuous here. Like, there's clearly, I think he has dead arm syndrome. I don't think he's injured. I don't think he's going to have surgery in the off season, but I do think the WBC and we've talked about this before, it has an effect on pitchers more than position players. But you have to get started earlier in your preparation for the start of spring training. You have to be ready to pitch meaningful high leverage innings like 3 weeks, 4 weeks earlier than you normally would in a regular season. And I think it takes its toll. When you look every time there's a WBC, pretty much everybody that pitches in that they didn't have terrible seasons necessarily, but they don't pitch up to their normal standards. And I think that's what you're seeing with Paul Skeens. And that's still my amateur physiologist guess that is wrong with him, but it is just funny. Like, he's in denial that he's not the same pitcher that he was the last 2 years, and he almost acts baffled when reporters ask him about it. Like, why would you even ask this? Well, there's a lot of reasons to be asking him it.
1: Yeah, especially an alarming drop in velocity like that just over one season is something to keep an eye on for sure. A team that I want to ask you about, and we've talked about them before, John, and another one of these things I mentioned, like Jays fans would be kind of surprised to know that maybe the Yankees have slipped 6.5 back of Tampa Bay because nobody's really paying attention to that. I don't think a lot of people are paying attention to the American League Central either. And the fact is that the Chicago White Sox, who have just been such a great story and have been in first place for so long, really, I don't think have been examined as how are they going to come down this stretch. Now, they've still got 42 baseball games to play, and they've lost 6 out of 10. Their lead over the Tigers is down to 2.5 and 3 up on Minnesota. And we're focused on Detroit, Minnesota, teams the Jays have to leap over in the same kind of way that the American League West changes almost nightly between, Houston and Texas. Now, Houston's up by a game and a half now, but those two teams go back and forth. No one has gone back and forth with the White Sox, but those teams are creeping up. And we already talked about Detroit's very positive run differential, and Minnesota at least tried to do something to bolster up at the trade deadline. Can the White Sox hold on? I know they brought in Castillo. I know they made some moves at the trade deadline, and it's been a great, still Cinderella-ish kind of story. But boy, I'm looking at the schedule down the stretch here. It might be tough for Chicago. Maybe they're going to get back into this wild card mix.
0: Yeah, they do have a tough schedule. But I will say this. I caught up with the White Sox in early July in Cleveland. And, I talked to Will Venable for quite a while. He was very generous with his time. Talked to Colson Montgomery and a couple, the other young White Sox emerging type star players. The vibe I got was they're for real. And I mean, and they truly believe it. You can tell sometimes a manager will say, yeah, we're for real, but you can just tell by the tone of his voice that, well, I have to say that because I'm the manager. I think they're going to hang in it. I think they're going to hang in it to the end. And I certainly think they can win it. And I would, but they are in a tough, they're in a tight race now. Like you said, with Detroit and Minnesota. And, I know Cleveland's fallen off, but they've had plenty of late season magic in other years, the Guardians, so you can't completely write them off either. But I like the White Sox. I like this team, but I

0: do wonder, Luis Castillo's obviously been a huge help, but much more than I thought he would be to their starting rotation. But I think I don't think these kids are, in talking to them, I don't think they're going to crack under the pressure. If they don't win the division, I don't think it's going to be because they choke. I think it's going to be because somebody's just better than them by the end of the season.
1: John, Cal Raleigh is having the second biggest decline in MLB history, according to OPS, with a minimum of 350 plate appearances. What have you seen from him, and is there any explanation really to Cal Raleigh's season?
0: It's remarkable, and not in a good way, what has happened with him this year. I mean, I think everyone knew he wasn't going to hit 60 home runs again, but you can't expect that, especially from a catcher playing in a big ballpark like that. But to see him just totally crater from one year to the next, I mean, you know, I think a lot of it, and, you know, I saw the Mariners in, it was in June, they were here in Pittsburgh, and I talked to Dan Wilson, I mean, you know, the manager, and Dan was a good big league catcher for more than a decade with the Mariners, and he thought that, you know, they tried to DH him more this year because he goes, it's hard to catch as many games as we had him catch last year. And he said, but we needed him to catch that many games because we really didn't have a strong number two catcher. And I think it just catches up with you after a while, no pun intended. I just think the wear and tear of catching, both physically and the mental part of always having to be in the game and work with all your pitchers, it takes a lot of effort. And to do that and also be an elite Hall of Fame level type last year player, that's hard to do. It's a lot to ask for one person. It's almost kind of like a miniature version of what Shohei Ohtani does, where he pitches and hits it at the top of the line. And I just think for one, Cal, you set the bar so high, he's never going to clear it again. And two is, I just think that he's tired, and I think he's pressing. And I mean, it's obvious. I mean, you know, the other day before the reporters went in to talk to Dan Wilson at Yankee Stadium after the Mariners lost, he called the reporters over to his locker and goes, I want to talk first. And he took the responsibility for the whole season. And it's not all his fault. There's a lot of other guys that have underachieved there. But I think that shows you how much the heart he takes it. And I'm sure, you know, regardless of what he says publicly, I'm sure when he goes home at night or he goes back to the hotel room when they're on the road, I'm sure he beats himself up over it. And I think it's physical and mental exhaustion with him. And it's just really hard to see because he's such a good guy and he cares so much and he's such a good player. And, you know, every player has a bad year at some point in their career, or almost every player. And this is it for him. And boy, coming off last year, It's just hard to imagine he's fallen this far.
2: Yes, it's tough to watch, no question. And John, you're right, they have years, but usually you don't have a year for the ages followed by a complete fall off. Similarities exactly. To Vladdy is a little astounding when you think about it. Now, Vladdy didn't have a career year last year overall, but he had a career postseason. If you had said during any time during the Seattle-Toronto ALCS that both these teams would be in the mess they're in for most of this season, I think nobody would have believed you. So hopefully he gets it straightened out. One more before we let you go, and always appreciate your time, sir. I always ask you about the LA Dodgers. They were in a funk last time we chatted. They've gotten out of it, 3-game win streak, and they're still among the top teams in the National League. They lead in batting average. They're third in runs. They're second in whip. I mean, there's really not much to say. They just appear to be loaded again. Now, we did see during that 7-game losing streak and whatever it was, 9 of 11 they lost, like anybody, they're vulnerable. But do you see any weaknesses? Is it going to take a maybe another injury to one of their pitchers? Or can the Dodgers realistically be expected to be stopped this year? You can always win in a short series. We know that, John. But they got to still go in the mantle as overwhelming favorites, I would think, despite Milwaukee and Atlanta having terrific seasons. And I guess the Cubs have been playing great baseball in the NL, too.
0: Yeah, you have to like the Dodgers as the favorite. You know, and the thing, well, I mean, if you're going to pick a hole, their bullpen is a little shaky. But they have so much pitching that they can take they're excess starters, and some of these guys get healthy, they're going to have 7 or 8 starting pitchers for 5 spots in rotation. So you figure you get into the postseason, you only need 4 starters, so that's another guy you can put in the bullpen, and all of a sudden their bullpen woes are solved internally because you just take all your excess starters and put them in the bullpen, and then you're going to have a heck of a pitching staff. So, yeah, I mean, it's going to take somebody to get lucky, get a good bounce here or there in a series. I mean, nobody's unbeatable. Nobody's invincible. And I think the Dodgers are very good. I don't know if, you know, they're like the 27 Yankees or somebody like that, but they're very good. But I think they're beatable, but it's going to be a tall task. And whoever beats them is going to need at least a little stroke of luck along the way.
2: No balls getting stuck in the fence against the Dodgers. Don't give them another chance. That's 100% correct. John Perotto is a national baseball writer at FanSided, joining the show. John, always great to have you on the show. Your insight's terrific. Thanks so much. Be well.
0: Oh, you're welcome, Roger. Thanks for having me, guys. I really appreciate it.
2: Thank you. John Perotto. Great stuff there from John. You know, Armin, I appreciate all our guests. You know, I really do. And it's always great to, you know, to talk baseball or hockey, whatever the sport is, and they bring insight. But whenever you get a guy like John Perotto comes on, and during a discussion, it just happens, and he just slips it in, like, you know, you're asking him about the Cy Young, mm-hmm. and he said, well, you know, the instructions they give you when you get your Cy Young ballot, because he gets a Cy Young ballot from Major League Baseball, kind of perks your ears up a little bit, thinking maybe this guy knows what he's talking about. You know what I'm saying?
1: Exactly. That's exactly what I thought. I was like, okay, here's some actual perspective. Forget Armin.
2: Forget Roger. And I never voted for a Cy Young in my life.
1: And him saying he spoke very highly of Dylan Cease, that made me kind of, yeah, like you said, perk up my ears and be like, oh, you know what? Maybe he's not as far as I thought, or maybe he's not even behind.
2: Oh, I don't think Cease is behind in the Cy Young race at all. I think Schlittler gets more love because it's Yankees. I think that's an American bias or whatever. And, you know, Armin, I'm the same thing. I keep saying, don't talk about this season until it's over. Don't, you know, discount at least until it gets deeper into the season. Don't talk about the greatest of all time while they're still playing, comparing to somebody who isn't. The Cy Young will be decided in September, in the same way the pennant races will be decided in September. Who cares who's ahead in the Cy Young race on August 13th? We got flipping 40 games of baseball to play. So you know what? If Dylan Cease or Schlittler's going to win the Cy Young, let's see what you got here down the stretch, fellas. I know you've had a great year, but they've got 8 starts left each. 8 times. They're going to take the ball again. Irm and I would suggest that will decide the Cy Young. So it's a great race, but that somebody's actually voted in the thing, I think that's kind of cool.
1: Yep, very cool.
2: I had a co-vote for the World Series MVP last year as an official scorer in the World Series. So the official scorers as a unit, we had a vote for the MVP. And I'll give you a little insight from that. In Game 7, not only am I trying to score the game, which is nervous enough, nerve-wracking job as it is, we had a bit of a discussion who the winning pitcher was going to be if the Jays had hung on to the lead. That's another story. Ooh. And at the same time, we've got the ballot, and they're saying, all right, who's going to be the... And I will tell you this, if the Jays had won, Vladimir Guerrero Jr. would have been the MVP of the World Series last year.
1: Was it even a debate?
2: No.
1: Yeah.
2: Not really.
1: Right.
2: It was a case of it came down, it was like for the Dodgers, and obviously with Yamamoto, when he came in relief, that was the end of that discussion.
1: Yeah.
2: But basically, it was, you know, okay, so Dodgers win, you know, Otani, there's other guys in the mix. In Toronto, if Toronto wins, no, it's consensus. Well, our vote was Vladdy, and we were told that that's likely the way it was going to go. So, but interesting stuff.
1: You mentioning the Jays and the Mariners, imagine someone told you Cal Raleigh and Vladdy were having this. It was all about those guys. They would come to the plate, you'd stop what you're doing.
2: Yeah, yeah, appointment viewing.
1: It's crazy.
2: Appointment viewing, both of them, and what happened? What happened? Mystery for the ages. However, both of them still have 40 games. We'll see what they can do. And you have an hour to get on the text line. 590-590. Standard data and text rates may apply. Name and location. So Blue Jays fans, are they going to the playoffs? Yes or no? Do you feel better about it? They're still 2 back, 4 teams chasing, but they get through this stretch. There is a chance. Give us your thoughts. Love to hear from you. You can also email Roger at sportsnet590.ca or on X. Hit us up there, and we'd love to hear from you. Later in the show, Lee Hacksaw Hamilton will run down the early season reviews from the NFL. Preseason just underway, but who are the real favorites this year and some of the big headlines, as he always does on the show? Armin Zargarian and Roger Lajoie. We're with you until 10.

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0: 590 The Fan. Roger Lajoie, Armin Zargarian with you one more hour. Great to be with you. Lee Hacksaw Hamilton, always great to chat with him. 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Been covering the NFL for decades, always has great insight on the NFL. 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If you want to hit the show on X, you can do that as well. Love to hear from you. And we'll read them in the next half hour, and then we'll talk to Lee. Yahoo Sports has an interesting story up, Armin, and I give them credit because it's their idea, but I'm stealing it. He talks about they talk about individual teams and the big question marks that these teams face, and I always kind of like that. They say, so one big question for every MLB contender, okay? So, and I'll give a couple, and then we'll see. Let's see if we can figure out. I haven't looked at it yet. What the one question would be for the Blue Jays. If there's just one big question for the Blue Jays.
1: Okay.
0: Okay, so Chicago White, use an example here. Chicago White Sox, do they have enough starting pitching to win the division? That's a great question with them. They picked up Luis Castillo at the trade deadline. I'm not a big fan of him the way he's playing now. So, but that's a good question. New York Yankees, can they rely on their health? Hmm. Yeah.
1: Pretty old.
0: Pretty old. Yeah. Judge, is Judge coming back? That's a big thing with them. Boston Red Sox, are they this year's team of destiny? In other words, like one of those great stories that come out. I am not as enamored with the Red Sox as a lot of people are. I just, good for them. Good for them. Happy for them. I don't think they're a team of destiny.
1: No, I agree. It feels like they're defensively great, really good in the field. But the lineup doesn't scare you.
0: Well, and I'll tell you.
1: They've got a couple great starting pitchers.
0: Well,
1: sure.
0: And listen, if they had Garrett Crochet, like, holy smokes, they would be tough in a short series. I'm not diminishing, but to say, and team of destiny means, you know, they just, okay, they had the crappy start. They made the management change.
1: Who is calling the Diamondbacks the team of destiny?
0: Well, that's
1: right.
0: See, that's a different kind of level. So, agree. Chicago Cubs, are they built to win the National League? You know, they're playing good baseball and picking up Kevin Gausman.
1: Pete Crow Armstrong might be the NL MVP.
0: Oh, he's having a year. He is having a year. Now, LA Dodgers, this is a good one. This is a good question about the LA Dodgers. Can they flip the switch for a third straight year? In other words, they lose that seven games. You know, you think that team should win 115 games. Okay, they're probably only going to win 100 or 95. But, you know, once the playoffs start, and they've been good for a decade, and there were playoff failures for so long, but now they kind of coast through the regular season, just do their thing. By the way, Blake Snell came back the other day and struck out 10 in 6 innings after missing 3 months. Like, so there's another starting pitcher. I forgot about him. Like they're just like, oh my goodness, they're so loaded. So they can pull the switch, which is good. Milwaukee Brewers, a great question. Can regular season success translate into postseason glory? I like the Milwaukee Brewers. I've liked the organization. It's a smaller market. Mm-hmm. I like the team. I like it. And they've been good, and despite everything, they win 92 to 98 games every year. They own that division now, but they can't get it done. I would love to see them get it done. They would be up there with the Blue Jays for me.
1: So I'm assuming you were kind of disappointed they didn't kind of try to be a little more aggressive at the trade deadline, Roger?
0: Well, I thought Scooble was either going to go to Tampa Bay or Milwaukee, and then the Dodgers step in. I would have preferred Scooble pitching somewhere else. Yeah.
1: Oh, that would have been great if 100%. He was pitching for the Brewers against the Dodgers.
0: Oh, think about that.
1: That's the difference between Mizorowski,
0: like, oh my goodness, like 1-2 punch.
1: Wow, that would be sweet.
0: Look out.
1: Yeah.
0: Question on the Atlanta Braves and our friend Alex Anthopoulos is fair. Will their inability to add

0: starting pitching costs them. You know, after the trade deadline, Armin, and you know, you host shows now and you produce shows, you know what the drill is. A lot of people analyzing the trade deadline, one of the common topics right off the top was Braves should have done something else. And they didn't. So I don't know, but that's a team that, man, they're pretty good. They're winning a ton of games. I don't know. I still like them.
1: Yeah, Alex Anthopoulos was a bit defensive when he was asked about it, too. So that was a little hotly contested over there. So if it's clear that they're lacking it once the playoffs start, then, yeah, people put their hands up and say, well, you should have done something.
0: Detroit Tigers' question is, will their second-half surge be enough to make the postseason without Skubal? That is a great question. They are run differential of plus 90.
1: Yeah, that was surprising to me.
0: Best in the American League. Like, I mean, I don't know. I still look at them and like, how can you, how can that not happen? You know, or how could that not be a situation? So anyway, those are the many questions. But of all the Blue Jays stuff, what do you think the biggest question for the Blue Jays should be down this stretch? And here's mine.
1: Okay.
0: Can this team's offense score enough runs? Never mind the bullpen, never mind starting pitching, injuries, everything else. And you could even put Vladdy, I guess. That really puts, I think, too much pressure on him, because you could say the same thing about Seattle and Cal Raleigh,
1: yeah,
0: I suppose. But can this team score enough runs? Do you think they can?
1: For me, I was going to say home runs, Roger. Can they slug? That was it for me, because this last week they did get some more contact. You know, it seemed like they were picking that up a bit, but home runs
0: haven't been many. And we mentioned Okamoto twice as much as anybody else. All right, text line 590-590. How do Blue Jay fans think? Lori in Etobicoke, hi Lori, says she was at last night's game. Yes, we still have enthusiasm and talent to make the playoffs. 3 out of 4 with Boston. Come on, we still have desire and lots of time left to keep getting better. Since the trade deadline, most of them look like they have that go and get them attitude. Go Jays, keep the positivity out there for them. And Schneider needs to organize a better lineup, is her last comment. Obviously talking about who's probably hitting who in the lineup. This team does seem to have a good attitude. Does that matter that much, do you think?
1: I think so. You know what? Did you see Vladdy throw the ball? He got a single the other day and he was teasing. He threw the ball to the dugout as if, like, save this ball for me. I finally got a single. It's a memorable one. I actually really like that from Vladdy. Because you might say that the Jays have less pressure now, Roger, right? And I think when your star player kind of makes fun of himself, it makes it lighter for everyone else to do that. And everyone knows he's struggling. But Vladdy doing that, to me, I was like, that's good. That's good for the rest of the clubhouse, the rest of the guys, the dugout, you know, to keep that energy high. I don't know.
0: I think the team has always been, Armin, in the last year and a half, very tight. I think it was a big factor last year. I don't think in baseball it means all that much, but I do agree with you. And say what you want about Vladdy's season, he's handled it really well. He really has. You know, he's not the kind of guy that is just, you know, every once in a while he might break a bat, but you know, it's been frustrating for him. But when he's out of the lineup those 4 or 5 days, he's still there. He's still that guy with a bucket of Gatorade. He's still the guy with the home run jacket. He hasn't abdicated any of his, you know, responsibilities, or at least as he perceives them, responsibilities. I like the way he's handled this season. That's about the only thing I like about his season, but I do like the way he's handled us. That's a fair point. Larry in Keswick, enjoying the show. Larry, appreciate it. He says, I just don't understand today's game. You play to win the game you're playing today and worry about tomorrow and about the next one then. Trevor Rogers should have been brought in the 8th inning instead of Lee. I just hope it's not an analytics thing. Larry, thanks very much. Larry, listen, when a manager is deciding who's going to come in, and I mentioned earlier, Armin, one thing about every fan base's fans, they think their manager's dumb, and they think every time a bullpen decision goes wrong, the bullpen guy stinks or the manager made the wrong call. Today was one, and it was brought up in the broadcast. No question. It was obvious. He's got Lee and Rogers warming up. They're down 1-0, and he makes a decision to go to Lee. And Larry in Keswick is saying, every game you got to worry about today. I do believe, and never put aside the analytics, if you don't think Lee can ever get outs in that situation, you cannot use Rogers every single game. And they still have a stretch of games coming up with the Yankees.

0: Yankees and a probable bullpen day or maybe bullpen day or certainly a surprise starter day coming up. I get that. And yes, to win every day, sure, it's easy enough to say do that. And now Friday night, the Yankees come to town and Rodgers is not available. He would be open to the same criticism then. How can you not have those guys available? So, I don't know. I give him the pass. I know there was a big talking point. I didn't think it was that big a deal.
1: No, you could pinpoint a handful of times that's happened throughout the year. John Schneider is using who he has. Chase Lee was really good the outing before that, right? Chase Lee came out and he's efficient for two full innings that he got through. And yeah, to talk about Tyler Rogers and to see you're going to need him this weekend. Yeah, you're going to need him. You're going to need Varland. You don't have... And remember, Lizardo Estrada pitched 3 days straight this past weekend, Roger, and we saw what happened to him, right?
0: Yeah, had nothing today. Yep.
1: If you overtax them and then they're going to have nothing over the weekend, well, yeah. And the Jays were down at that point too, right?
0: See, Larry,
1: you have to consider that.
0: And Larry, thanks for the text. And yes, that is an important element when you're trying to plan and how you're using guys. Rogers and Varland are guys usually shut down guys when you have the lead. I think the score might have dictated today,
1: and the
0: Larry.
1: The Jays were getting carved, Roger, by the Red Sox starter. So John Schneider just might have not thought it just wasn't the game for them to come back.
0: Thank you, Larry. Appreciate you. Bob in Burlington, regular listener. Always great to hear from you, Bob. He says, hi, Rog, Armin. After vowing I would stop watching and listening to large parts of Blue Jays games,

Appreciate you. Bob in Burlington, regular listener. Always great to hear from you, Bob. He says, hi, Raj, Armin. After vowing I would stop watching and listening to large parts of Blue Jays games, I'm back on the Jays bandwagon. A very poor AL has helped along with the Jays getting some hitting, pitching, and fielding. Now feel a bit better coordinated than that late July home swoon. We still need to have Vladdy to get going, and despite only two hits today overall for the team, the latest games of piling on runs in timely fashion in late innings has slightly reminded me of the 2025 Jays. Off to game against the Yankees tomorrow with my daughter, and a good sign that the grumpy guys like me still like good fundamental baseball, win or lose. Bob, thanks very much. Well, if you like fundamental baseball, Bob, you probably don't like watching the New York Yankees all that much because they sometimes are still a very bad fundamental baseball team. And Bob, you're not the only one who's back on the bandwagon. And yes, it is. And again, you know, Armin, we keep talking about all the time. Maybe the biggest reason for optimism is because the American League is so bad. But so what? We're talking about playoff chances this year. And if it happens to be one of those years, then it may as well be you being the Blue Jays, to sneak in. So I'd still like to see more offense, as we all would. And this series against the Yankees will be extremely interesting to me because it looks like the

0: Can Vladdy hit a homer against the Yankees this weekend and not get to that one-year anniversary of no home runs at Rogers Center, which will happen Monday? That is something to consider, too. I know he's better at Yankee Stadium, potentially, but just seeing the NY logo might be a knife to get Vladdy going.
1: It's a great point. He has hit the Yankees extremely well throughout his entire career. No question. Mark in Halifax on the text line. It's 590-590. Standard data and text rates may apply. Name and location, please. Mark says Vladdy's back is not the problem based on his defensive heroics. It's higher than that. And obviously thinks it's in the head. Mark, thanks very much. Mark, we've talked about it so much. The Jays have talked about it so much. End of the day, Armin, we do not know why. We do not know why a Vladdy Guerrero, who has been a top hitter in Major League Baseball, who has had the one season of 48 homers, but has averaged 30 homers, 28 homers a season throughout his career, has his ups and downs like anybody else, but has been a way, way, way above average OPS in his career, one of really the best hitters in the American League for a stretch, has just had such a miserable season. And the theories have been back. The theories have been quad muscle, World Baseball Classic.
0: Yeah.
1: Got tired after that. And, you know, Game 7 of the World Series, followed by the World Baseball Classic, followed by the schedule. It's too tough. Of all the theories, that one might make the most sense when you really think about it. But there's still theories.
0: Yeah.
1: We don't know. And it's 121 games into this. But your point being, I will say I expect Vladdy to finally hit a homer this weekend. Because not just the Yankees, but I've been saying it for 2 weeks, though. But he's got to hit one here sometime, right?
0: Jays fans, whatever you do at home that you think is your good luck charm, whatever voodoo you got going, get it going. I tend to agree with Mark in Halifax. Roger, seeing Vladdy with that dive into home plate yesterday, it's hard to imagine his back's hurting, at least right now at this very moment. Backs are complicated, and it could be a thing that comes and goes. But for right now, it feels like seeing a man dive like Superman jump like that, it seems like you're good. You're good to go.
1: He's shown no symptoms of illness when he's playing defensively at all. It's not like you see him, oh, geez, he's wincing. Or he doesn't have he can't make those stabs at first base. Or, you know, when he's going backwards on a ball, he struggles on it more. No. No, he's just fine, thanks.
0: In fact, he ranged maybe too far today to get to one of the balls that Jimenez should have.
1: And that's a tough play. And the one against the fence by the stands, too. That's a tough play today. So, clearly, it doesn't look like it's anything physical. Or we say mentally, all right, so what's the issue? If we knew, we would pass it on to the Blue Jays. But Mark in Halifax, thank you. Don on email at roger@sportsnet590.ca. Don says, Roger, the Dodgers are just a scary, scary team. But you are so right when you talk about anybody can beat anybody in a short series, just get there. My question to you, though, is if the Blue Jays now don't have enough pitching, even after picking up Taillon and dealing Gausman, they got Taillon as kind of a replacement for Gausman, and now he's probably gone, and Yesavage is out for the year. Do you seriously think a playoff team can be a playoff team having a bullpen day every 5 days down the stretch? Good question.
0: It's a good question. I will say Spencer Arrighetti is throwing for the Bisons.
1: Arrighetti could come into this. You could consider Spencer Miles. And let's see what they do, first of all. We don't know who the pitcher is going to be. So let's see what it is they do. But yes, could Ricky Tiedemann be starting a game, or at least in the bullpen, to make a bullpen day more palatable? But point being, you are right. It is unusual to be in playoff contention if you're a team that's had as many starting pitching injuries as the Blue Jays have. And right from Cody Ponce at the start of this year, it's been the case. So yeah, is that the bigger? But I still think it's the offense, Herman.
0: Yeah.
1: I think it's the offense. I think he can win bullpen. Like John Perotto was on with this, and he brought up the Detroit Tigers a couple of years ago, who used an opener just about every game a couple of years ago, who basically only had two starters and wormed their way into the playoffs because they had great offense and played good defense.
0: Yeah.
1: Maybe that's the way the Jays do it. Look, that five-run eighth against the Red Sox in the bottom of the eighth, and there's no homers, but that brought back memories of the 2016 to me. They were scrappy. They're all over the place. Fast, before you look up on the board, there's five runs.
0: Momentum.
1: How many times have we seen that in last year? In Blue Jay games, and all, boom, boom, boom. Innings over, five runs, six hits. Feel better. Now the 2-1 deficit is now 6-2.

0: I think that's the case. But great point. Is it going to be enough starting pitching-wise? So there are a lot of questions and a lot of concerns, but we shall see. 590-590 is the text line. 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Lee Hacksaw Hamilton is coming up. Talk some NFL. I hate preseason games, Armin, with a passion, but I love talking to Hacksaw because there are certain tendencies in preseason games. Maybe we can equate to when the season starts this year. And the NFL, to me, looks like a pretty interesting league. And is this the year of the Buffalo Bills? Finally?
1: You're going to sneak that
0: maybe
1: in at the end.
0: Maybe. We'll see. Hacksaw joins us in moments. Stick around. It's Sportsnet tonight. Roger Lajoie, Armin Zargarian on Sportsnet 590 The Fan.
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0: Garian with you till the top of the hour. In just a few moments, Lee Hacksaw Hamilton will join us from San Diego. Talk some NFL as the NFL preseason nicely underway. Shelton up in Montreal, 6-3, 6-5, trying to close out a second consecutive ATP 1000 Masters event, and he is on serve just to do that at 15 love. So, how about that? It's amazing when you win a Masters 1000, what it does for your career. Back-to-back ones, though, in Canada, that's kind of cool, and that's what he's got a chance to do. Now, he had the caveat this year, a lot of guys were not at this tournament, but if Shelton gets it done, that's quite a coup.
1: Good for Ben Shelton. Young guy, up and coming, endearing himself a bit to the Canadian crowd. He's got some good personality to him. Yeah.
0: He is a little bit too far with me the way he asked the crowd to continue to cheer him.
1: That's fair. He points at the ear.
0: Well, I know, but he reaches all the time.
1: That is fair.
0: Even when the crowd

0: Shelton winning back-to-back NBO titles with the Blue Jays getting into the playoffs, because that's all we've been talking about all night, is it's a weak American League. All right, so, all right, the top players in the world aren't here. Well, more of an opportunity for me to win. So I'm not going to, you know, and there's no excuse on that. And when your name is engraved on the title, it's the same thing, Armin. You know, people say that championship, you know, is going to be tainted. What championship ever has been tainted? All people remember is who won. They don't remember how weak the field was. They don't remember any controversies.
1: Unless it was cheating.
0: Well, yes, the Houston, Astros.
1: Right.
0: That one was tainted.
1: That's it.
0: But outside of that, nobody cares if it was a lockout year, if it was a COVID year. Like Tampa Bay won a COVID Stanley Cup. Does anybody even recall that anymore? It's like they just remember you won the Stanley Cup and everybody was under the same thing. So good for Shelton. He's got a chance to win and good on him. 590-590, standard data and text rates may apply. 590-590. Joe in Newmarket. Joe, thanks for your comment. He has 2 cents worth on Vladdy. He needs to sit a few games and completely refocus. They need him big time in the final stretch. All the best, Joe. Thank you. All the best to you. Appreciate you. They did give him some rest, though, Joe. That's the thing. They just sat him for 4 games, and it looked like kind of revitalized him. And we're a couple of games back in.
1: Yeah.
0: Same results.
1: He had a home run when he got back. Really felt like it was, drove in 2 runs, too, in that game when he returned.
0: Imagine the way we're talking about it. Vladimir drove in two RBIs. Oh, my God, he's back. You know it's been a rough year. Tony from Toronto says, quick questions for the guys on the panel here. Just wondering how much can the batting stance mean and probably costing Guerrero a decent season? Could there be a tweak in his batting stance, is what he's saying, and that he normally is that something that he hasn't used in the past. Tony, thank you. Tony, you can bet that he has been analyzed, microanalyzed, swing analyzed, everything's going on, and maybe to the point, maybe it's even too much. You know what I mean? In terms of Armin, after a while, is like, it is what it is, and you don't want to be too simplistic about it. But, and I know, you know, Tony is just suggesting something, but I think they've tried everything with this guy.
1: Yeah, they might be at the point where, okay, let's move the tweaks to the offseason at this point.
0: Yeah, just play it out the rest of the regular season best you can. 590-590, thanks for the text. 590-590 and the emails. Love hearing from you. Always love hearing from Lee Hacksaw Hamilton. Of course, a great NFL reporter for many years. You can still get his Hacksaw headlines at leehacksawhamilton.com. Still doing great podcasts as well. Lee, thanks for joining us. Always great to talk some football with you. So, Lee, you know, it's 1 week into the preseason, too much to really, you know, not enough of a depth of information to really analyze. But let's look at some teams, especially popular in our neck of the woods, as you know, in our market. And one of them is Cleveland. And listen, Buffalo Bills fans have a lot to cheer for the last few years. Detroit Lions have had their moments. Cleveland Browns just seem to be stuck in the mud. How do you assess what's going on in Cleveland?
2: I hate to use the word dysfunction, Raj. Good evening across Ontario and Canada. Good to chat with you again. But they've had a lot of dysfunction, a lot of changes in the front office, obviously new general managers, different philosophies, equally number of different changes, head coaches, unbelievable number of turnover offensive coordinators, and the quarterback statistic. I mean, this blows my mind. I've spent my whole life broadcasting NFL football, Raj. Since 1999, when they put the expansion Cleveland Browns in to replace the team that moved to become the Baltimore Ravens, since 1999, the Cleveland Browns have had 41 different starting quarterbacks in 26 years. 41. And right now, they got two, and they don't really have one. Deshaun Watson's got the history of injury, all the off-field stuff. He's been an albatross around their neck with the absurdity of the contract they gave him. That's all on ownership. And he's had a miserable camp. Now, he's going to start the first preseason game, but he looks to be a shell of the guy that used to be with the Houston Texans. The other quarterback is Deion Sanders' son, Shador. And they had to force feed him and play him at the end of the year because they had so many injuries. And he was hot, he was cold, there was too much freelance football, and he turned it over a lot, etc. Now they got a new coach, Todd Monken's come in there to try to fix everything. Shador, I'm told, has played better, but, you know, that's in practice. That's throwing against the air. He's going to start the second preseason game against Buffalo, so we'll get a much better feel as to what kind of progress

0: made. But at the end of the day, my gut feel is their quarterback is in next year's draft, because I don't think either one of these guys is the answer to long-term problems. And they got problems a whole bunch of other places. But there's been so much dysfunction in the Jim Haslam organization. It's put them behind the eight ball. And once you screw it up, Raj, it takes forever to fix it.
1: Lee, were you surprised how early the Vikings named Kyler Murray their QB1? And what do you think it means for J.J. McCarthy? Is his future perhaps going to be elsewhere?
0: Well, there's two angles to that argument. Kyler Murray's got a bunch of experience. Kyler Murray is still a really good athlete. But the problem is Kyler Murray has not become a complete quarterback, scrambles too much, creates freelances, gets hurt. That's an issue. Now, he's working under a really good coach in Kevin O'Connell. Now, in terms of J.J. McCarthy, we saw glimpses of him last year when he played, and he was pretty vibrant, and he's got a cannon for an arm. But we've also saw a lot of glimpses in which you're saying to yourself, why are you throwing the football into that type of coverage, and you're trying to strong-arm everything? You can't do that in the National Football League because the other guy's got Pro Bowl cornerbacks and safeties there. A lot of turnovers, questions about whether J.J. McCarthy is yet to mature to become a student of the game. So I think Kyler Murray's experience has allowed him to grasp the playbook and be much more consistent. And J.J. McCarthy, of course, he had three injuries last year. He's probably healthy right now, but if he's not a complete package, then I don't know you can choose him to be your starting quarterback. But you don't want to blow up a number one draft pick. I mean, it paid a price to draft him a couple of years ago, and unfortunately that first year was beset by injuries, and then he got dinged again last season. So jury is still out. I'll be fascinated to see if Kevin O'Connell's influence can make Kyler Murray a more complete quarterback than he was in Arizona, where there was just too much freelance football going on. And by the way, he's playing for his next contract. This is his walk year, and he went there on a minimum one-year deal. So he's got a lot to prove, but he's working under, a really creative juice head coach.
2: Yeah, there's no doubt that his situation in Minnesota is an interesting one for sure. So other teams of interest for sure, and there are a lot of them, and another team that is just, you know, under the gun are the Raiders. Talk about their situation, Lee.
0: Well, they're playing at this hour right now in their first preseason game, and obviously they're renting Kirk Cousins for this first season. They've got so many problems. I mean, they check off all the categories of franchise in trouble because Mark Davis's operation has just been a disaster. Mark Davis is not your father, Al Davis, I'll guarantee you that. I think I told you months and months ago, the Raiders statistics since, I think it's 2002 in their last playoff appearance, or last playoff victory, their record is 131-232. They're over 100 games under the 500 mark. That's not successful. Now, they've rented Kirk Cousins. They've got themselves a big-money Pro Bowl center in Lindenbaum, who came from Baltimore at center. But they've got to rebuild the rest of the offensive line. They got three young wide receivers. Young means they haven't done it yet with any consistency. They spent a ton of money in free agency on the defensive side. Last I checked, none of those guys are Pro Bowlers. So, I mean, there's a lot of things going on. And, oh, by the way, Fernando Mendoza's there. Now, Mendoza played in the middle of the first quarter and the entire second quarter. He'll start in this third quarter for the Raiders tonight. But, again, I think he was 4-for-7 for only 49 yards, but he was under siege because of all the problems I mentioned. They've got some good young skill people, but those guys have not done it at the NFL level yet. They've obviously got Ashton Jeanty, who I think is a great running back, and now they just drafted a kid by the name of Mike Washington, who has had an explosive night tonight against Arizona. He might be a pretty good insurance policy too, but like I say, they check off all the boxes of problems. You name it, they got a problem with it. But it'd be interesting to see how long they go with Cousins, whether Cousins can hold up, and then when they give the ball to Mendoza, because he's obviously a special breed of player based on what he did at Cal, what he did at Indiana. But it's just not him. It's got to be everybody around him, and they don't have enough around anybody who is quarterback.
1: Lee, this is a bit of a tough one. Which quarterback to you that most people are getting ready to write off

0: are actually optimistic about? I'm thinking about someone like C.J. Stroud for me.
1: Well, he's had injuries, then his offensive line had injuries. I don't think he had a great season last year, not like he did that the year prior. And Houston kind of fell apart at the most important part of the season, postseason, playoffs. So, but there's no doubt that he's got great skill. There's no doubt that they play tough guy football, and they do run the football. And there's no doubt they have an elite defense. So I guess the burning question, when he kind of hit a wall last year, was it because maybe he's not the football intellect he needs to be to make the right decision? Or did he hit a wall just because of the fact that they had so many damn injuries in the offensive front? I think he's a great talent, but I'm not going to put him in the upper echelon yet till we see if we can get back to that consistency. He played really well, but you got to, everything has to happen around you in addition to you doing the right thing. I didn't see C.J. Stroud do the right thing on a consistent basis. He's, you know, if you're asking me, stud is in Buffalo, area code 716. Stud is Josh Allen. And there's some other studs around the league, but C.J. Stroud's not at that tier yet.
2: Lee Hacksaw Hamilton is with us. Roger Lajoie, Armin Zargarian with you on Sportsnet tonight. Ben Shelton wrapping up a second consecutive NBO tennis championship tonight in Montreal. Another Masters 1000 event for him. Two in a row here in Canada. That just going final. So let's, Lee, stick with the Buffalo Bills for a second, because again, I started the conversation talking about Cleveland, because Cleveland, Detroit, and Buffalo, just by geography alone, are popular teams around here in Toronto. What's your assessment of the Bills coming into this season as now, you know, exhibition season is underway? The expectations are always high, but they got supplanted and off the rails a little bit when they couldn't even win the division title against New England last year. How good do you think the Bills are this year, Lee?
1: I think it's a good organization. I guess I'm sitting out here on the West Coast based in San Diego, Raj, and I was just shell-shocked that Sean McDermott was taken out. But then again, same thing happened, obviously, in Baltimore to Harbaugh, and you and I have had conversations about the end of the Tomlin run despite all of its success in Pittsburgh and what I thought was organizational failure. I think, obviously, Joe Brady, there's continuity there, and you got Josh. And you obviously have got a running back who's really developed into a star. Do you have consistent big play guys at wide receiver? I think that's been lacking in the last 2 years, and maybe that's the difference between being a terrorist offense versus just a great offense with an unbelievable individual at quarterback. Defensively, they've gone through a little bit of transition and tried to rebuild it. I'll be intrigued to see, because obviously McDermott was a defensive guy, I'll be intrigued to see how different the defense is. But they were all in continuity. We got this great quarterback. We got this great running back. Let's just go ahead and continue to try to add from the outside. If they had a true blazer that was a 1,500-yard catch wide receiver, holy cow, the whole world would be talking about Buffalo Bills football, not just Josh Allen. But that's the one thing I think they've been lacking at least the last 2 years. At least that's my long-distance perspective.
0: Lee,

0: I mean, they start with this long road trip to play the 49ers down in Australia. I think they've got four East Coast road trips. Their schedule is really rugged, and a whole bunch of their non-division games, just brutal, all on the road, too, you know, at Denver, at Kansas City, things of that nature. So the schedule is going to be a challenge. If they get anybody significantly hurt, now it's a very different team. Matthew Stafford's put together some back-to-back spectacular seasons, and they protected him very well. A little bit thin at wide receiver. We're waiting to see if there's going to be an issue in terms of a possible league suspension for Puka Nacua, their superstar wide receiver, because he got himself involved with a lot of junk in the offseason and wound up putting himself in to a mental health hospital for counseling. And we got to see whether Roger Goodell's going to suspend him, because that's the rumor that's making the way around here. But, I mean, they far and above, they look just dominant right now. Seattle, yes, they have the ring. But, you know, Seattle is down three running backs. Kenneth Walker's no longer there. And they've lost two other guys. They're going to be kids at running back. They have a lot of injuries. They have problems in the defense. They've lost three guys off their defense who were kind of stud players in the system that they were running. So I think the burning question for Mike McDonald, yeah, you got the ring on your finger, but is this the same Seahawk team that you had before? I would say just off the top of my head, those are the two of the elite ones. Philadelphia has taken the playbook and thrown it in the garbage can, and Nick Sirianni's job is in jeopardy if this is not a bounce-back season. He's given everything, the whole playbook and all the new pages, to his new offensive coordinator, Sean Mannion, who's got a lot of experience. He's let Mannion install some stuff that Jalen Hurts has never run before, a chunk of it under center. Granted, there is no A.J. Brown, but maybe they got rid of a distraction. But they brought in a ton of receivers to put on the other side of Devontae Smith. So I think, and Philadelphia's defense is just mean street. So I think Philadelphia, if this offense is going to be more complete and more dynamic with a different leader and without the distractions from the diva wide receiver, I think Philadelphia is obviously somebody you got to pay attention to. So, you know, just off the top of my head, those are the ones I think you need to look at.
1: Good answers, as always. Lee, a lot of talk during the Hall of Fame weekend revolved around Roger Craig and, of course, his dementia diagnosis. And we are continuing to hear more about CTE and the ramifications of that. And it becomes a talking point when somebody uses an opportunity and that forum or that opportunity, I guess is the best word, of a Hall of Fame time. To talk about it. What's your thoughts on what football is doing about this? Is enough being done? We're seeing the emergence now worldwide of, like, you know, flag football, for heaven's sakes. But the NFL just continues to have mixed reviews on how well they're handling this. Like, nearly 92% of former NFL players in their brain bank sample have, you know, stresses. Like, the numbers are astounding. Is the NFL doing enough in this area?
0: Yeah, I think they are, and I'll preface what I'm going to say, because you raise a very valid point in the conversation in a lot of places. We just came through just a very sad period of time here in San Diego within this last week. Billy Ray Smith was a legendary Chargers linebacker in the 90s into the 2000s, just passed away at age 64. He was an inside linebacker. He was not Butkus. He was not Junior Seau, but he was so gifted. He was so intelligent, and he developed dementia into Alzheimer's, and he passed away at age 64, and he went very fast, and he only had one concussion that we know of in the NFL, but he played inside linebacker, and he was gifted, and he was very fast, but he got hammered on every play by everybody that was at the line of scrimmage. This stuff happens. Now, the league is better. The league is safer. They continue to change the rules to prevent the cheap shot hits, the blindside hits. Obviously, the equipment is better, but we're talking about freight train players who now train 11 months out of the year, who are faster, bigger, stronger, and the pressure points of the collisions are just terrible. I don't know that we'll ever be able to put concussions out of the game, but I think the league has made tremendous strides in terms of the equipment. And I know on a year-by-year basis, they are doing all types of research, guys, on different helmets, different face masks that diffuse the pressure and the power of a head-on-head collision. They're working on that nonstop. But at the end of the day,

0: These guys are running into each other, making hard tackles, etc. Guys are getting blown up. Fans get excited because hitting is part of the game. It's a fast game. But I think the league has done about as much as they can do, and they're continuing to do it. Boston University, Raj, has done a phenomenal amount of research as it relates to concussions, Alzheimer's, dementia. What they've done now, they've just started to ask for volunteers of players who are still living, who think they may have dementia or on the border of this developing, asking them to come to Boston for a battery of tests, because you can't test for CTE while you're living. That has to be done as part of an autopsy on the brain. But they want to do tests to players' bloodstreams, etc., to see if there's different levels in the bloodstream of certain chemicals of guys who have had concussions versus players who have never had concussions that might just volunteer to be part of it. Matt Hasselbeck is the one that went public just this past week and said, yes, I have headaches and I believe that I've had concussions and I'm going to go. And he's already had the testing. So they're looking for a baseline of healthy players compared to players who've had these concussions, so they can compare where these players are, because you can't diagnose CTE till the guy's deceased. They're trying to get a better understanding. Maybe they'll come up with testing for players, and then they can develop meds to help guys that might have brains that are deteriorating. It's a complex topic. I don't mean to get too technical with you, but there's a lot of stuff going on behind the scenes, and Matt Hasselbeck was the first one that talked about this live testing of live players who've had concussions.
1: Well, hopefully that's a good indication, and it's glad to hear you're positive about that, Lee, because you've been around the game a long time, so I'm glad to hear that. Lee Hacksaw Hamilton always gives us great insight on the NFL. Check out his podcast and website and Hacksaw's headlines. Always great to visit, Lee. We'll do it again soon. Thanks so much.
0: My pleasure, Raj. Have a great evening.
1: You too. Lee Hacksaw Hamilton on the National Football League. Ben Shelton taking the bow in Montreal as he wraps up on the NBO. Iga winning the women's title a little earlier, and tennis over for another year and a longer tournament. But a tournament, I think, that was a big success in both cities. And even though they had to dodge some rain, Armin, the attendance was fantastic. Tennis is a real big sport in this country right now.
2: And I think the pandemic, a lot of people picked it up, Roger, too, to play. And then once you start playing, you start watching a little more, too.
1: You have another affection for the game. That's an excellent point. It really did make a difference. Hello again to everyone who's visiting out of town for the Ontario Honda Dealers Indy at Markham. Look, I love that event. Okay, I really do. But back in the day when it was just the Toronto Indy or the Molson Indy, it was a little easier to read than the Ontario Honda Dealers Indy at Markham. But it's a great event. And I was at the track today, as I mentioned earlier in the show. Free Friday tomorrow, folks. So if you ever wanted to go in and check out racing, you can do it. You can take the Unionville Go station, take the Unionville, get off at Unionville. It's four stops from Union, 40-minute trip, and right into the facility. Much easier than driving. And Free Friday, qualifications and racing all 3 days. And, of course, the big event itself, the Ontario Honda Dealers Indy of Markham race itself on Sunday. But a great event indeed. And thanks to all of our guests tonight, including Lee Hacksaw Hamilton, John Perotto, Nicholas DeBellis, and Alex Tagliani. And no rest for the weary. The Blue Jays tomorrow night will be on Apple TV. So you can hear that game on Sportsnet 590 The Fan. I'll be hosting the game in the booth with the guys tomorrow. Always look forward to that as well. And Armin, I look forward to this series because the more I think about it, Vladimir Guerrero Jr. is going to hit a home run this weekend. He's got to. Come on, it's got to be this weekend.
2: His eyes light up when he sees the NY. He sees the gray. He sees the pinstripes. He gets excited. I've never heard him trash talk another team.
1: Except the Yankees.
2: He's got a certain hate that stems through generations through his dad for the pinstripes. So, Vladdy, time is now. Nobody wants to do the one-year anniversary thing on Monday. Not a single soul. So, let's go.
1: Yeah.
2: And how about do it on Gerrit Cole?
1: Yeah, that'd be great. Anybody. At this stage, anybody. I don't care if it's Cole
2: good
1: or anybody.
2: Boy, yes.
1: 63 home games this season. And as Armin mentioned earlier in the show, August 17th of last year is the last regular season home run Vladdy hit at Rogers Center. I mean, wow. Yes, get one this weekend, Vladdy, for sure. Good news on the out-of-town scoreboard for the Blue Jays, because, again, the teams they are chasing are losing, and that's the Minnesota Twins.

0: who are getting bombed right now, 7-1 by the Philadelphia Phillies in the bottom of the seventh inning. So the Blue Jays will enter tomorrow's game. I mean, the Twins don't have the wild card spot. It's the Detroit Tigers that have the wild card spot, but they are right in the mix, and they'll enter tomorrow's action, two games out of a wild card. Now, the Texas Rangers will play the Los Angeles Angels tonight, but Detroit and Texas tied in the standings. So regardless, the Blue Jays will be two games back of Detroit and maybe two and a half back of Texas, but still in shape. And if Minnesota loses that game, the Blue Jays will be a game back of Minnesota and a half game back of Cleveland. Therefore, even tomorrow night, they may leapfrog two more teams. See, doesn't matter how many teams when the teams are no good, Armin.
1: That's it. The opportunity is right there.
0: Time for the Jays. We'll see if they can do it. Armin, always great to host with you, my friend. I'm sure you'll be doing it much more often, and I look forward to being with you again next time, sir.
1: Such a pleasure, Roger.
0: And back at you. Thanks to Nick Blackmore, technical director, producer. Nick, great job behind the glass. Always great to work with you, my friends. Thanks to everybody who texted in, all our emailers. Appreciate you very much. I'll be back again tomorrow afternoon as well between 2 and 4, and I'll talk to you on the Blue Jay broadcast tomorrow night as well. Stick around for our great overnight programming. Our regular lineup goes tomorrow. And have a great night, everybody. For Armin Zargarian, I'm Roger Lachois. 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

0: Beautiful thing. How has the Field of Dreams game, before we get the hot or cold, how has the Field of Dreams game looked, by the way? I know the Phillies are up 7-1, but how's the presentation with it being on Netflix? How does the cornfields and everything look in Dyersville, Iowa?
1: Yeah, it's been pretty awesome. I like everything that they have. I always love, I mean, anytime you get to go to the Field of Dreams, it's fun, right? Like, it's just a fun view. Everybody has seen the movie, or at least most people who are sports fans have seen the movie. And watching the ball fly into the corn, mostly off of the bat of Kyle Schwarber tonight, has been a lot of fun. The presentation has been great too. Like, I mean, you watch the outfield fence, it's almost like translucent. I know they got some sort of fence out there, but it's like, you can see the corn stalks through the fence. It's been pretty awesome. Netflix has done a great job with their baseball representation here.
0: All right. Beautiful. Beautiful stuff. Let's get to hot or cold. What do you got first?
1: All right, well, let's start in this game that we've been talking about, as Fernando Mendoza completes a nice little pass across the middle for a first down for the Raiders, and they're driving in to the red zone now. The Raiders will be a wild card team this season, led by Fernando Mendoza. Hot or cold?
0: Yeah, cold. I mean, I went through it with a caller last hour that thing.

0: think they're going to be great because they've added Myles Garrett, and now Aaron Donald looks like he's coming out of retirement. But, you know, their defense was pretty average last year. So just the addition of Myles Garrett, I don't think makes them a better defense. That you want to draft a defense early? Take the Texans defense. Like, round 11 or 12, I don't think it would be crazy to take the Texans defense. Yes!
1: If Aaron Donald come back, you'll still take the Texans defense over them.
0: And here's the thing. I mean, if you're talking about fantasy purposes where you get points for your defense getting a sack, I would take the Broncos. Fantasy purposes, the Broncos probably, but actual who's going to be the number one defense in football, it's going to be the Texans.
1: Okay, all right. I'll take that, but I probably won't listen to you. I'm going to tell you about my Rams. All right.
0: Because you never do listen to me, Johnny, even when I'm speaking the facts, brother.
1: I hear you. All right, you have a good night.
0: All right, Johnny, be well, man. Johnny in Atlanta. There he goes. All right, we got to get to a break. 310-840-4910. We'll continue with some hot or cold when we come back. And is Deion Sanders delusional for his latest riff with the media? You won't believe what he did to reporters at practice today. 310-840-4910. He's Brandon Combs. That's the producer of this program. I'm Pat Boyle. More hot or cold coming up next. This is BetMGM Tonight on Westwood One Sports.
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0: guys, I don't think you're getting that. But fortunately, I think for the betterment of his entire career and the betterment of the back half of his rookie season, I want Kirk Cousins to play the first four or five games so that Fernando Mendoza is that much more ready to go by the time they do throw him into the fire. All right, fun show. Thanks to all the callers. You guys were awesome tonight. Keep up with me on Twitter at PapBoyle44. Thanks to producer Brandon Combs. Thanks to our video producer, Monty. Thanks to my co-host, Brad Evans. Thanks to Chloe Pratt, Max Sheedy, and Zach Kroll. I'm Pat Boyle. We'll see you tomorrow at 6 p.m. Eastern right here on BetMGM Tonight.
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0: know, something that we got to work through. But like the idea, 310-840-4910. What's the next baseball movie you'd like to see to get the Field of Dreams game treatment? 310-840-4910. Getting back to football, sort of, in addition to your calls, Jaden Daniels. Man, oh, man. That ain't it. And that's next on Westwood One Sports Night.
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I was a competitive skater, and that journey took me to the Olympics. After I retired, I found tennis. Aging does not mean slowing down. It just means being smart about your movement and equipment. And that's where Kintec comes in. They listen, they were attentive,

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0: inning in his preseason opener tonight. When might we see him make his regular season debut? We'll be putting our forecasting glasses on next.
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0: starter quarterback between Zach Wilson and Trey Lance, and do you think that there's any hope that they could build them up to be better, you know, since they're still both active?
1: Yeah, they are both active. Thanks for the call, James. I appreciate your optimistic view and what you care about. I have no thoughts on Zach Wilson versus Trey Lance, what can be extracted at this point. I am from the great state of North Carolina, where Mitch Trubisky played his football, but I think Mitch Trubisky is who he is at this point, so no. Don't think that that's an option for the Titans. If you're going to Mitch Trubisky, you have a lot of problems. Cam Ward wasn't very good tonight. He was 5 of 12 tonight, but it's preseason. Not going to read terribly too much into that. Another thing we're not going to read too terribly into, there's an NFL story today that sounds like it's a big deal, but in reality, it actually isn't. And that story is next on Westwood One Sports Night.
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0: to win that award. But even if you felt Jaden Daniels should have won the Heisman, fine. Just because you're the best player in the country in a certain year doesn't guarantee that your number should be retired at that school. Like again, an hour and a half from where I sit is Duke in North Carolina. And I can tell you for sure that their national players of the year winners don't have their jerseys retired at those schools. You'd be running out of jerseys at Duke. Cooper Flagg and Cam Boozer won the last 2 years. Their jerseys aren't going to be retired. Like Jaden Daniels was at LSU for 2 years, and it's probably why Joe Burrow's number's not going to be retired the same way. So it's good to have a conversation about retired numbers in sports, but this controversy, it's dumb, it's embarrassing on several levels, and the part that's most frustrating about it, a lot of it seems super preventable. And we don't need to be having this story here. Since we've been talking a lot about sports movies tonight, how about we reveal our top 10 baseball movies list next on Westwood One Sports Night.
1: There's still two QB battles ongoing. In Cleveland, it's Deshaun Watson or Shedeur Sanders. And Atlanta's between Tua Tagovailoa or Michael Penix Jr. When the starter's named, we'll let you know. Westwood One Sports.
2: Mira, it's wedding season.
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0: think it was more like a, this is just ours now. We just lost.
1: Yeah.
0: Yeah. There was no surrender. It was just, we didn't have a chance to surrender. It is over.
1: Let's go to Scott in South Carolina. Apparently, there's a correction that needs to be made. Like, if you disagree with my opinions, that's fine. I just don't like being factually wrong. So I'm sincerely curious, Scott, what did I miss here? What did I get wrong?
2: You had made a mention about that last Heisman Trophy winner. All 9-win teams are better and everything. Yeah. And you threw a name out or whatever. But actually, George Rogers, 7-win team there in 1980, I believe it was. Or 80. No, it wasn't 81. That was Walker. But George Rogers on a 7-14 won the Heisman
1: Trophy. I said there hasn't been a losing team Heisman winner in 70 years. And then, whoa. Hold one second, my guy. I know what I said. I said, in recent history, there hasn't been a player 9 wins or fewer that's won the Heisman. Pretty sure that's what I said. And I think I'm talking this century, like last 40 years, like George Rogers. And by the way, do we think George Rogers should have won that Heisman over Herschel Walker? Probably not.
2: Absolutely.
1: If you go back.
2: Absolutely, he should have. George Rogers in 1980 was that, and I am a North Carolina fan, so I can tell you a ton of guys that should have won at UNC that didn't, and Charlie Choo-Choo Justice and a lot of others, and Julius Peppers. But
1: Lawrence
2: I'm just
1: Taylor,
2: saying,
1: Julius Peppers, sure.
2: Well, LT should have never won it. I mean, I think Julius Peppers was, if you look at college pro, Julius Peppers is 10 times the college
1: I get you, Scott.
2: Player that LT was. So I'll try to keep things as real as I can, but I will say this.
1: Thank you, Scott.
2: Out of all those movies, out of the baseball side, I love it. I will say, you know, Field of Dreams to me is that one that just brings in the reality of the bad, the good, the ugly, and that is fantastic. But I'll throw one out at you, and I just want to hear your thoughts, because there's no sports movie that displays the negative, the good, the bad, and just the meanness of anything like North Dallas 40. And I just want to hear what your thoughts are on that, because that to me was the ultimate pinnacle of the good, the bad, and the ugly of pro sports.
1: Oh, yeah. If we're getting into that other sports, then yeah, North Dallas 40 from the 70s is outstanding. Thanks so much for the call, by the way. But we were just limiting the scope to baseball. North Dallas 40, of course, from the 70s. Dick Nolte. Forget the name of the character he was playing. Was it Phil Elliott? Yeah. That's a blast from the past, for sure. 310-840-4910. We continue to take your calls on our baseball movie question. In fact, we might answer it ourselves. Plus, we'll hit on every preseason game hit that was played tonight here on Westwood One Sports Night.
3: There's 6 preseason games tonight, and we're that much closer to the regular season. The Seahawks-Patriots Wednesday night opener is less than a month away.
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Most entertaining guest in sports talk. Before we hit on every NFL preseason game that we saw tonight, six of them, going to do some recruiting. Going to try to recruit you to the idea.

0: says, look after yourself, promise me. And who can argue with that?
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0: 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Here's Josh Graham.
1: The most entertaining guest in sports talk, BDOT, has basketball on the brain 12 months out of the year. And there's been quite a bit of hoop news that we haven't had a chance to speak about yet because of all the football. The NBA schedule dropped in its entirety today. Obviously, there's a lot of movement.

0: all in Major League. And then I'm going to throw the joint with Tom Hanks, A League of Their Own, at number three. Woo, we smoking, baby.
1: B-Dot, we are smoking. We've come to the end of our visit, the most entertaining guest in sports talk. You need to punctuate this segment before we get to the best sound of Thursday night into Friday in a segment we call Say What? What do you have to finish this thing off?
0: Well, I already said one cursing word, Josh, so I don't want to get you in trouble. Because sometimes on the West Coast, they be riding in six foes on switches. But all I need you to do is keep listening.
2: There's still two QB battles ongoing. In Cleveland, it's Deshaun Watson or Shedeur Sanders. And Atlanta's between Tua Tagovailoa or Michael Penix Jr. When the starter's named, we'll let you know. 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

0: thing, watched everything on Jackie Robinson and Muhammad Ali. I watched this movie and the Disney pixie dust that they sprayed on this movie to make it, first off, the fact that it's a PG movie, maybe PG-13, come on, you can't do the Jackie Robinson movie without it being, you got to have an element of realism to it that movie doesn't really have, and it lacks. The problem is Chadwick Boseman wasn't as big of a star yet when that movie came out versus what he became when what you referenced, Black Panther. So in order to sell the movie, it was Harrison Ford who was top billing in the movie, which means for more than half this movie, we're spending time with Harrison Ford versus not getting to know all that well Rachel Robinson's character in the movie. Rachel Robinson, God bless her, still with us. Like, I didn't want to watch the Branch Rickey movie. And the fact the movie ends on some walk-off home run as if that's the way that we need to cap the Jackie Robinson story, it made me want to pull my hair out and fight in the street. I wanted to leave the theater and fight the first person I saw. I was so upset by 42. It might be my least favorite movie I've ever seen. I'm not exaggerating. So yeah, we thought about 42. Not 1 second for being on the top 10 list for the greatest baseball movies ever. If it was least favorite, like if we did the thing that Bill Simmons does where he like rattles off like, oh, I got my top 88. And really he's just going to list off about 20 things, but he wants to make a point that something is terrible by putting it 88th or whatever. We could have done that for 42. Could have done it. Pitch Perfect is a better baseball movie than 42. Unbelievable. Just found a way to really light the fuse late in the proceedings.
1: You sleep on Pitch Perfect.
0: Excellent stuff. I mean, the Bellas versus the Treble Makers, one of the great rivalries. And you say it's not a baseball movie. What are we talking about? What do we have to close things out today and put it to bed, D-Day?
1: I have nodes. Shout out to like the four people that got that reference. When we get back, I experienced something I had never even heard of tonight, and it was one of the best things I've ever done. I'll tell you about it when we get back.
2: There's six preseason games tonight, and we're that much closer to the regular season. The Seahawks-Patriots Wednesday night opener is less than a month away. Westwood One Sports.
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0: and singing.
1: Yeah, so I've been trying to like jog my memories to what the first song we sang was. So I went to, it's called Korean karaoke. I didn't know what that was. My wife told me, she said, hey, we're going with a bunch of our friends to Korean karaoke. And I was like, I don't speak Korean. Why would I go to Korean karaoke? And then she informed me, she's like, no. You don't have to speak Korean. It's just you get a private room, so it's not as intimidating. You know, I know you're one of a kind. You'll sing in front of anybody. Most people will not get up and sing in front of a bunch of random faces who they don't know. And I was like, oh, that's sick. Here we go. I know the first song that our group started with, there's a group of eight of us. So it's like perfect for the room, had a bunch of good food, good wings. They're like famous for their wings around there. Soy garlic wing. It was fantastic. The first song that was sung was Unwritten by Natasha Bedingfield.
0: Oh, Natasha Bedingfield. Yeah.
1: Yeah. So there's a lot of nostalgia in the song choices. Some Justin Bieber, some Taylor Swift, some T-Pain. My wife is a millennial white woman, and millennial white women love No Hands by Waka Flocka. It's like their national anthem.
0: So true.
1: And
0: so true.
1: She's like, we should do No Hands. And I was like, I don't really know everyone in the group, but I think No Hands will be fine. I think it'll be fine. I have been singing the lyrics to No Hands very wrong for a very long time, because the first verse in No Hands is significantly more grotesque than I thought that it was.
0: Oh, yeah. I'm a bad mother bleeper. There's a lot of...
1: I literally can't tell you the part that made us stop on air, because it'll get us thrown off of the air. We have safe harbor rules in radio. These do not apply to the lyric that had me be like, all right, we should probably not be singing this song in front of a bunch of people whom I do not know.
0: I'm sidetracking you, though. What was the story about?
1: What?
0: Oh, no, was that, the story that,
1: is
0: that
1: the
0: you
1: story,
0: went to?
1: Yes. Yeah, the
0: Got
1: Korean
0: it. Just making sure. I wanted to make story. Sure. Okay.
1: Yeah. It's a very fun experience.
0: You're right. I've done this one time in Los Angeles, and I didn't like it. I didn't like it because I realized in that moment I need the strangers.
1: You need a show.
0: I need the strangers. Well, no, it adds, there's the exhilaration. These people don't.
1: Over here, you need the adrenaline spike.
0: These people, that's right. Like they don't owe me anything. They're not friends with me, so I need to win them over. So my goal is not with my singing, but with the song choice generally, to try to elevate the vibes. That's what it's about, song choice. And No Hands would have been a great one, except now that we know that the lyrics probably would not be great to sing in that setting. So that's what, we'll add that to the educational portion of what we do here on Westwood One Sports Night.
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0: stats, what can be extracted at this point. I am from the great state of North Carolina, where Mitch Trubisky played his football, but I think Mitch Trubisky is who he is at this point. So no, don't think that that's an option for the Titans. If you're going to Mitch Trubisky, you have a lot of problems. Cam Ward wasn't very good tonight. He was 5 of 12 tonight, but it's preseason, not going to read terribly too much into that. Another thing we're not going to read too terribly into, there's an NFL story today that sounds like it's a big deal, but in reality, it actually isn't. And that story is next on Westwood One Sports Night.
1: The Field of Dreams game is tonight.
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1: Twins Phillies on Netflix from the middle of a cornfield in Iowa.
3: That's my corn out there. You guys are guests in my corn.
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3: Okay, you must have heard that.
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0: Appreciate the call. We have one more to get to this hour. That's a true story, though. That's the reason probably we don't have it in baseball is, I mean, Brian Piccolo, Gale Sayers, that's a true story, Brian Sung. The reason we don't have it in baseball is because we don't have a true story that matches what Brian Sung is about. However, speaking of Wake Forest, where I'm at, maybe a great baseball story of the last 15, 20 years, the current baseball coach at Wake Forest, one of the best baseball programs in college baseball, Tom Walter, had a player that he recruited that needed a kidney transplant. And Tom Walter found out he was a match and gave his college player his kidney. And that player has gone on to live a fabulous life with a Wake Forest degree. And Tom Walter is a great baseball coach. That's one of the better stories that I've seen, speaking of that university. Let's go to Eric in Massachusetts. I got 1 minute, Eric, but I wanted to fit you in. Eric, what do you got to add?
1: Oh, thanks. Appreciate you taking the call. It sucks the Bears are leaving Chicago. It's so politically bad that they don't even want to be here. But anyway, my favorite baseball movie, I saw it when I was on my 10th birthday, The Sandlot, in 1993.
0: Oh,
1: it's amazing.
0: Okay. Of course.
1: That movie, just when I was that age, I was the same age as the kids in the movie, just... I can't even tell you how mind-blowing it was.
0: I mean, it taught us all how to make s'mores, and we need that. We need that type of advice, and we need that type of input. Eric, thanks for the call from Massachusetts. I'm putting that on the list. Just need to figure out where to place The Sandlot. Just writing all these things down. We'll reveal that list in about a half hour. Top 10 baseball movies of all time. Writing that down. Make sure, if you haven't already, subscribe to our podcast, available on Apple Podcasts and Spotify, searching Westwood One Sports Night. 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Figured it would be wise to have that on via this Jaden Daniels LSU dispute. Pretty easy to side with Jaden or with LSU on that front, if you have to pick one of the two sides. You can find us, Westwood One Sports Night, on YouTube. Like, comment, subscribe. It all helps us with the algorithm, and we appreciate that a great deal. Up next, we break down Fernando Mendoza's debut wearing the silver and black of the Vegas Raiders. Keep it here on Westwood One Sports Night.
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0: I'm always scrolling the top 10 this and the all-time greatest that. 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Cherry Tabb, who is the co-founder of the Herzig Eye Institute, says, "Look after yourself. Promise me." And who can argue with that?
1: Mira, it's wedding season.
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0: Herschel Walker? Probably not.
1: Absolutely.
0: If you go back
1: absolutely
0: then.
1: Absolutely, you should have. George Rogers in 1980 okay. was a – and I am a North Carolina fan, so I can tell you a ton of guys that should have won at UNC that didn't, and Charlie Choo-Choo Justice and a lot of others, and Julius Peppers.
0: Lawrence
1: but I'm just
0: Taylor,
1: saying,
0: Julius Peppers, sure.
1: Well, LT should have never won it. I mean, I think Julius Peppers was – if you look at college pro, Julius Peppers is – 10 times the college
0: I get you, Scott.
1: Player that LT was. So I try to keep things as real as I can, but I will say this.
0: Thank you, Scott.
1: Out of all those movies, out of the baseball side, I love it. I will say, you know, Field of Dreams to me is that one that just brings in the reality of the bad, the good, the ugly, and that is fantastic. But I'll throw one out at you, and I just want to hear your thoughts. Because there's no sports movie that displays the negative, the good, the bad, and just the meanness of anything like North Dallas 40. And I just want to hear what your thoughts are on that, because that, to me, was the ultimate pinnacle of the good, the bad, and the ugly of pro sports.
0: Oh, yeah, yeah, yeah. If we're getting into that other sports, then, yeah, North Dallas 40 from the 70s is outstanding. Thanks so much for the call, by the way. But we were just limiting the scope to baseball. North Dallas 40, of course. From the 70s. Nick Nolte. Forget the name of the character he was playing. Was it Phil Elliott? Yeah. That's a blast from the past. For sure. 310-840-4910. We continue to take your calls on our baseball movie question. In fact, we might answer it ourselves. 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
2: 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The Seahawks-Patriots Wednesday night opener is less than a month away.
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0: Which one makes you smile or giggle more? The Chargers QB combo of Trey Lance and DJ Uiagalelei? Or Houston with Davis Mills and Graham Mertz?
1: Didn't know Graham Mertz was playing in the NFL.
0: Couldn't say that with a straight face. When you think of Graham Mertz, do you think of where his career ended or where it started? Do you think of Wisconsin or do you think of Florida?
1: I think of Wisconsin. Trivia question for those out there that might be at sports trivia at some point in life. I believe Graham Mertz was the first person in the era of NIL to officially have a logo.
0: Oh, that's cool.
1: And when you could sell your own branding at NIL, I believe he was the first one to have a logo.
0: That is cool. Are you familiar with what Wisconsin's jersey patch is this year?
1: Enlighten me.
0: It is the Culver's logo.
1: You love Culver's.
0: Nobody loves Culver's more than the folks in Wisconsin, though. How much do they love Culver's? The logo's blue, D-Day. It is a blue patch with white writing Culver's over the front. It does not mesh well with Wisconsin's jerseys. But the folks in Wisconsin love eating cheese curds at the fast food restaurant that is Culver's, the institution, so much that they don't mind that clash on the uniform.
1: You should wear a Culver's patch. We should start selling
0: Culver's.
1: I was going to say selling your body.
0: Get at us.
1: Selling space on your body.
0: Let's make it happen. I'm willing. Probably Cookout gets precedent, though, and Bojangles before that, though. When the most entertaining guest in sports talk, B-Dot, joins us, he'll share his thoughts on the NBA schedule that dropped in its entirety today and take us to grammar school. That's next on Westwood One Sports Night.
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3: I watch a lot of sports highlight video. Maybe you do too. I'm always scrolling the top 10 this and the all-time greatest that. And from all that watching, let me tell you what I've been learning. I've learned that hockey is a lot faster than it used to be. Some of the baseball uniforms they wore in the 70s and 80s were awfully funny looking. And everything looks better in high definition. Things were fuzzy, blurry, and faded until suddenly they weren't. Am I right? Have you heard about high-definition vision procedures at Herzig Eye Institute? 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
1: Bah.
0: Hardball's in at number 10.
1: You're damn right.
0: Pride of the Yankees was also in consideration. Hardball's in at 10. You're right. You sold me.
1: Never even heard of those. 10 and 9 now or 1 and 2 on my list. Your 10 and 9 are number or 1 and 2. Hardball and Major League. And then I'm going to throw the joint with Tom Hanks, A League of Their Own, at number 3. Woo! We smoking, baby.
0: B-Dot, we are smoking. We've come to the end of our visit, the most entertaining guest in sports talk. You need to punctuate this segment before we get to the best sound of Thursday night into Friday in a segment we call Say What? What do you have to finish this thing off?
1: Well, I already said one cursing word, Josh, so I don't want to get you in trouble. Because sometimes on the West Coast, they be riding in 6-4s on switches. But all I need you to do is keep listening.
2: 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In Cleveland, it's Deshaun Watson or Shedeur Sanders. And Atlanta's between Tua Tagovailoa or Michael Penix Jr. When the starter's named, we'll let you know. 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

0: the most upset I've ever been leaving a movie theater was watching 42. It's the most upset I've ever been. Because my favorite sports stories of all time, it's the Jackie Robinson story, it's Muhammad Ali. Like, I've read everything, watched everything on Jackie Robinson and Muhammad Ali. I watched this movie, and the Disney pixie dust that they sprayed on this movie to make it, first off, the fact that it's a PG movie, maybe PG-13, come on, you can't do the Jackie Robinson movie without it being, you got to have an element of realism to it that movie doesn't really have, and it lacks. The problem is Chadwick Boseman wasn't as big of a star yet when that movie came out versus what he became when what you referenced, Black Panther. So in order to sell the movie, it was Harrison Ford who was top billing in the movie, which means for more than half this movie, we're spending time with Harrison Ford versus not getting to know all that well Rachel Robinson's character in the movie. Rachel Robinson, God bless her, still with us. Like, I didn't want to watch the Branch Rickey movie. And the fact the movie ends on some walk-off home run as if that's the way that we need to cap the Jackie Robinson story, it made me want to pull my hair out and fight in the street. I wanted to leave the theater and fight the first person I saw. I was so upset by 42. It might be my least favorite movie I've ever seen. I'm not exaggerating. So yeah, we thought about 42. Not 1 second for being on the top 10 list for greatest baseball movies ever. If it was least favorite, like if we did the thing that Bill Simmons does where he like rattles off like, oh, I got my top 88. And really he's just going to list off about 20 things, but he wants to make a point that something is terrible by putting it 88th or whatever. We could have done that for 42. Could have done it. Pitch Perfect is a better baseball movie than 42. Unbelievable. Just found a way to really light the fuse late in the proceedings.
1: You sleep on Pitch Perfect.
0: Excellent stuff. I mean, the Bellas versus the Treble Makers, one of the great rivalries. And you say it's not a baseball movie. What are we talking about? What do we have to close things out today and put it to bed, D-Day?
1: I have nodes. Shout out to like the four people that got that reference. When we get back, I experienced something I had never even heard of tonight, and it was one of the best things I've ever done. I'll tell you about it when we get back.
2: There's 6 preseason games tonight, and we're that much closer to the regular season. The Seahawks-Patriots Wednesday night opener is less than a month away. Westwood One Sports.
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0: of the air. We have safe harbor rules in radio. These do not apply to the lyric that would have that had to had me be like, all right, we should probably not be singing this song in front of a bunch of people whom I do not know.
1: I'm sidetracking you, though. What was the story about?
0: What?
1: Oh, no, was the story that you went to?
0: Yes. Yeah, the
1: Got
0: Korean
1: it. Just making sure. I wanted to make sure. Okay.
0: Yeah. It's a very fun experience.
1: You're right. I've done this one time in Los Angeles, and I didn't like it. I didn't like it because I realized in that moment I need the strangers.
0: You need a show.
1: I need the strangers. Well, no, it adds, there's the exhilaration. These people don't.
0: Over here, you need the adrenaline spike.
1: These people, that's right. Like, they don't owe me anything. They're not friends with me. So I need to win them over. So my goal is not with my singing, but with the song choice generally to try to elevate the vibes. That's what it's about. Song choice. And No Hands would have been a great one, except now that we know that the lyrics probably would not be great to sing in that setting. So that's what we'll add that to the educational portion of what we do here on Westwood One Sports Night.
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1: Blue Jays down to their final strike again. 7-0 Red Sox, bottom of the ninth, two outs and a runner on first. The 1-2 to Guerrero. Swing and a miss. He got him on a changeup. That'll do it for the game and the series. The Red Sox win the finale of the series, 7-0, dominating the Blue Jays in this one, although the Blue Jays take 3 of 4.
6: Yeah, I mean, it's frustrating. You know, you're going to run into good pitching, right? I mean, that's we're going to face three more good ones this weekend. You know what I mean? So baseball's different every single day. I love the way we're playing. It's a really, really good series. It's hard to win 4 in a row against any team, you know. And I think today you give credit to Tolley, who's pretty good right now. You know what I mean? So it's not frustrating. It's frustrating, yeah, because you had some opportunities. But I think looking at it in totality, you know, we're playing really well right now. And guys are tired. You can see guys are tired, but they're grinding. They're leaving it out there. Today just wasn't our day.
7: Fan Morning Show, Sportsnet 590, The Fan, Ben Ennis, Brent Gunning, John Schneider. Not sure if they're frustrated or not. Like, they're not frustrated, but everyone's tired. And you can't win all the games. The Blue Jays notably didn't win yesterday. Get shut out, blown out by the Red Sox. That's okay. They take 3 of 4 against their division rivals. And Max Scherzer, for a third consecutive start, was not just, like, passable. He's, like, good.
8: Yes. Yeah, there was a pretty crucial hinge point moment there as they're working their way out of a bases loaded jam that maybe changes your feeling on that line. But notably, that counts because it's part of the baseball game he played in, and he got out of said jam. I do just want to pick up on what John Schneider said there, though, before we dive into Max Scherzer. Mm-hmm. Now, John Schneider, I think one of his biggest strengths, at least in terms of public perception, is how relatable he can feel at times, right?
7: Swearing.
8: He wants to swear. Just
7: drinking
8: after
7: a beer.
8: After a beer, he wants a win, and then he wants another beer is what he wants.
7: Preach.
8: And, like, who amongst us, right? Like, I'd never... That might be the most relatable part of it, because do you know how many times I'm talking myself through something and I'm like, look, it's not that I'm so mad about this. And then I talk about it more and I'm like, you know, yeah, actually, I'm pretty mad about that. So it's not so much that it's frustrating. Mm. Well, it is frustrating. So just like, good job, Snides, at every turn, just finding a way to be the most relatable dude. And like, including with our own frustration with this Blue Jays team at various times this year. But not right now. Certainly get a stay of execution after taking 3 of 4 against the Sox.
7: Yeah, by the way, so Blue Jays remain 2 games out of the final playoff spot in the American League. But right now, the Tigers are in that third wild card spot with their plus 90 run differential, which is better than the team that is about to play 3 games in Toronto this weekend, the Yankees. Tigers are 7-3 in their last 10. It feels like they've never lost since trading away Tarek Skubal. It's crazy.
8: Rangers, the Dodgers have never won. So yeah, it's perfect.
7: It is. God, is it? Blue Jays still have the Guardians, Twins, Rangers, and Tigers ahead of them to get into the postseason.

0: season, but you know, you keep winning series, five consecutive in my personal record book, ignoring that Cubs game, is pretty darn good. Yeah, and you're going to lose occasionally. You can't win them all unless you're the Red Sox last month.
1: Yeah, but look what happened.
0: Consecutive.
1: But look what happened after they won them all. They started to, started to lose them all.
0: They started to lose quite a few. Yeah, they lost five consecutive after that. Anyways, Max Scherzer. So when the signing was made 2 years ago, it's like, that's cool. How cool is that? Max Scherzer, understanding that the performance is not a given. You'd like him to be good, and there were some reasons to believe he could be a serviceable starter, but it's just cool. Max Scherzer, a Toronto Blue Jay, he's going to head off into the sunset, and he's not going to go into the Hall of Fame as a Blue Jay, obviously. He's going to be a national, I would imagine.
1: Yes. Not a Blue Jay, can't confirm.
0: Yes, but that's going to be so cool. And then, you know, he's dealing with the finger injury in spring training, and then he makes his first start and he only goes three innings, and then he's on the shelf for like 2 months. You're like, well, kind of, that sucks. And then he comes back and he's kind of good. And there were like moments there, and I remember specifically the start in Detroit where you're like, whoop, this guy might be the Blue Jays' best starter. Part of that was it was damning with faint praise because right. The Blue Jays couldn't throw. They incredibly made it to Game 7 of the World Series. Very poor pitching staffs, mm-hmm. especially the rotation. But and then he had some down starts at the end of the season, goes into the postseason where he's not on the ALDS roster. But then he's starting Game 7 of the World Series and keeping him in it. Wow, great. Well done. They got through that first year. And then he's back for another year, and you're like, well, I guess, like, incentive-laden, sure. The Blue Jays have a million starters. They're not going to need much of Max Scherzer.
1: This old bag of bones.
0: And then, yeah, his first start, remember, was awesome.
1: Yep.
0: Really good. And then not good, and then hurt again. Mm. And you're like, ah, okay, well, I guess this is part of it. And then comes back, and he didn't give up a zillion runs, but it took him about 10 trillion pitches to get through, like, two innings. Like, yeah, you can't get out. You can't finish an at-bat. So, again, I guess it cost them next to nothing, and there is something to be said for having Max Scherzer in the dugout. But, no, all of a sudden now they need him, and he's performing, and I've been so wrong so many times on Max Scherzer. Mea culpa. It has been one of the better signings of the last 2 years, and they desperately need what he can give them right now.
1: Yeah, that's the thing that's most important here, is that there was absolutely a world, and we kind of talked about this earlier on in the season, and, you know, let me be the latest to say it. These things take care of themselves, but where we're looking at it and going, again, it's kind of like a busy rotation. There's a lot of bodies poking around there. Like, remember, this was still in the times of Cody Ponce not having done a somersault and broke his leg or whatever ended up happening there when he ran to first base. You were thinking, is it going to get awkward? Is it going to get uncomfortable? It can't, because they just flat out need him right now. It's like even a guy like Jameson Taillon, they go out and get, it's like right away, who knows what you're going to be able to get out of him. Not just in terms of performance, because that's its own question mark, but also in terms of health, right? With the I forget what they termed the injuries dealing with now, but what the arm soreness or whatever's going on with Taillon there. And with Scherzer, it's just a guy that you need for this team right now. And yeah, him being able to give you five innings of a chance is really all you're looking for out of him. And if he can go beyond that, great. But for a team that has seen Trey Savage hit the shelf, and even a guy who's younger than Scherzer but has his own question mark, Shane Bieber, plenty of downs along with the few ups that you've seen out of him. No, Scherzer's a guy that you're kind of counting on. And he goes from being, you know, like, crazy uncle ranting and raving in the dugout, like during the four out fiasco last week and or this week, and you're looking at it, and now he actually has import to this team. So no, battling, finding a way to get out of that jam yesterday, finding a way to give him five good innings. It's awesome, because as nice as it is to have the guy at the end of the career, and it's like a fun footnote that we remember more than everyone else, like when they're doing, you know, trivia in Texas or in Washington, it's like, where did Max Scherzer finish his career? It's like, maybe it's harder for them to remember. We'll always hold it. It does. You want it to be more than a footnote. You want there to be the moment. And yeah, you had a few of them last year, and if you can steal a couple more this season, never mind what that means for your playoff chances as well. So no, I think it's awesome to see Scherzer being something and someone of import, as opposed to just a guy kind of hanging out in the dugout with the team.
0: Yeah, which would have been fine, I suppose.

0: I think well within the realm of possibility, and it seems why they structured the contract the way they did, with like escalators seemingly for every single start, understanding that maybe the 42-year-old won't be able to take the ball 30 times this season, and right. He hasn't, but yeah, they're in desperate need of him now because they just need human bodies and to keep them in baseball games. I would say, so, you know, you want to win them all. You want to win them all the baseball games. You want to win them, Brent. That's the point of the game, is to win the game.
1: A guy who's come on this show many times would say you play to win the game.
0: Yeah.
1: Herm Edwards.
0: Yeah. Yeah, you do. So the Blue Jays were trying to win. But especially the way the bullpen has been taxed recently, if you're going to lose, let it be like that. Like, just get destroyed and have no chance.
1: Just lay down and die.
0: Everybody down. Like, I'm kidding, but I'm not.
1: No,
0: right?
1: I
0: like,
1: don't. You're right.
0: No, the Blue Jays have played so many extra inning games, so many close games, and a lot of them have been wins, but some of them have been losses. I'm thinking back to the 12-inning, extra-inning game that the Blue Jays were looking for the sweep in Philadelphia. Of course, the extra-inning loss in Chicago, and just the number of high-leverage relievers you required in those games, and you had to use them because there were tie games, right?
1: Right.
0: I wonder, and luckily we don't have to find out, but I wonder if it was a 1-0 game for a while there.
1: Sure
0: right?
1: was.
0: Like a 1-0 game until, yeah, the Blue Jays didn't go with their highest leverage relievers after Spencer Miles, who is, and Braden Fisher. Those two are their higher leverage relievers. And maybe it's an indication of where they would have gone, because they go to Chase Lee and Lizarro Estrada, who give up 6 runs and the game is over. But yeah, I mean, I wonder how tempting it would have been for John Schneider to once again use those guys, because that game's winnable.
1: For
0: right?
1: sure. Well, and the way you find it, it's like, do we have late game offensive magic again?
0: Right.
1: Like all that stuff, right?
0: Yeah. But instead, he puts those guys on ice. I think, and I think the reason we saw Spencer Miles as the first reliever out of the bullpen is because, in theory, if the Blue Jays had tied or taken the lead, you would have seen Tyler Rogers and Louis Varland, that they were available, even though Varland was used just a couple hours earlier, and so was Rogers. The Rogers thing is weird because it's like, does the guy have a rubber arm? Can he pitch every day? Can he pitch multiple innings or not? Because it does feel like the performance dips when he gets into that second inning, and they've kind of been loath to use him. Like, he hasn't gone 3 consecutive days. I know. I mean, the relievers rarely do, but it has been done, and you would think that guy would be able to do it. But yeah, it's a perfect loss. If you're going to lose, just have no chance and just throw, no offense to Chase Lee and Lizarro Estrada. That, like, Lizarro Estrada especially called up that day to be the, hey man, save our bullpen here. He's like, got it.
1: Be honest, like, little tiny bit of offense, though.
0: Well, I mean, not intentional.
1: No, it's just the truth. Like, buddy, let me tell you, sometimes the truth hurts. So, no, I think you're right. There's absolutely an element to that. This pen has been taxed so much. And, you know, we've talked about this, like, how big is the circle of trust? It's like, if you're being honest with yourself, it's probably 2 guys deep with Rogers and Varland. And then you can start to slowly expand. It's
0: Fisher
1: like
0: and Fisher and Miles.
1: Well, that's what I mean. It's like, there's a core and then there's a core. Like, you know, think about how we talk about the Leafs. It's like, yeah, there's core players and there's core players. That's what I look at. I think there's like a uber tight inner circle. And then you're right. Then you have your Fisher and Miles. And then beyond that, it gets pretty hairy with this bullpen. You know, okay, you like Fluhardy against a particular lefty. Sure, can't bring him in for just that. So, no, I think there's absolutely an element to that. And that, I think, is one of the hardest things about being in a position like this, is where you have to treat every game as life and death, right? You don't have,
0: can't afford.
1: You don't have the luxury of saying, oh, I know, 1 or 2 run game. Ah, we'll get him tomorrow. You are, and this team has done a good job, especially in the first 3 games of this series, making it so it doesn't feel as much this way. You're running out of tomorrows real quick, and that goes for the Blue Jays. That goes for all of the teams that are in this wild card race. Also, I don't know if you know this, but part of the reason why you're in this position is because you can't exactly look at winnable games and go, nah, we'll throw that one away. You need to grab on to every one of those opportunities you have. So, yeah, obviously not ideal. You'd rather just not lose to the Red Sox, but if you're going to, get bludgeoned and make it so you don't have to tax the 2 guys who really matter the most. On the Rogers thing, I am curious more about the third day than the second inning, because it's like we have seen that. It's like the third day thing.

0: I just like, I would like, even if I don't understand, I would just like a khaki to explain it to me. And he could just do it in like beep, bop, boop, boop. And then maybe I'd have a better understanding. But yeah, it does seem like that's a guy you would just think. But also the way he throws the ball, like with that uber underhand delivery and summary, like ever coming from the core of the earth seemingly at them, I can see how that would be more taxing on like maybe the body as opposed to just the arm. But yeah, it's going to be a question that I think we'll have answered here if the Blue Jays keep pushing, because they're just going to be a number of tight games down the stretch, and you're going to have that question asked, I think, more times than not, especially with the number of arms you trust in the pen.
1: Yeah, so Rogers and Varland going to be fully rested up and good to go for game one against the Yankees tonight, which we'll talk about after 7 o'clock. But yeah, would have liked to have won the game. No duh. But if you're going to lose, let it be a loss with a capital L, which it was yesterday. And yeah, good point by you.
0: Thank you.
1: It's like, yeah, no, not being in a playoff spot and losing that game to go 5 games under 500, not exactly in a position to be like, we're only down one run, kind of just got to punt this one away because we got to save our relievers. No, if there is a chance to win a baseball game and complete a 4-game series sweep, as remote as it may be, you have to do your darndest to win that baseball game. And if the Blue Jays were even in a playoff spot, right? Like, let alone top of the division, you can deploy your bullpen differently, but not the way the season has gone this year, not by a long shot. And they were facing a guy who's pretty good, Peyton Tolley. God,
0: really good.
1: Yeah, I know you're like, you used to have Red Sox allegiances.
0: I am largely baseball agnostic. I would say, okay. But yeah, absolutely. Yeah, like I feel like this is out on Main Street, but I'll just put it out there. It's like, yeah, I went to Boston for my bachelor party to watch Jay's socks, and I was wearing my socks gear, but I would just, the Mookie Betts trade broke a man, and then you get older and you stop caring about the things you cared about only a little, is what I would say to that.
1: Yeah. Okay. So if you were a Red Sox fan, though, Peyton Tolley feels like the guy that you would ride hard for.
0: Absolutely, right? Like, Roman Anthony was that guy last year, but Peyton Tolley, the idea of a guy that could just run it up there.
1: But beyond that, like, has a big personality, has the mustache, no, like, totally. Huge fellow.
0: It's everything you like. Yeah, no, there's just whatever it is you want to like about the baseball player. It's like, if you want to do the mustache thing, if you want to do the dominant thing, if you want to do the can run it up there thing, if you want to do the personality thing, yeah, there's a lot to like. And yeah, he looked dominant. I think, you know, obviously Blue Jays fans not feeling it this way, and this is part of the worry about, like, ooh, you want to see the stars on the other team too. Yeah, you can watch a star hitter go 2-for-3 and it doesn't necessarily ruin your day. When the star pitcher comes in and does the star pitcher thing, it looks a lot like that. It can kind of ruin your day in a hurry. And he was a day ruiner for the Jays yesterday. It was nails.
1: A little bit different than his approach against the A's, where he struck out 14 in 6 innings, but threw 80 pitches in those 6 innings. Yeah, he only had like 2 strikeouts late in his start, finishes with 4 over 8 innings, and only threw 91 pitches.
0: Yep.
1: He's filling up the zone. And yeah, he's great, obviously. Like, a lot of this is him throwing upper 90s and the cutter to get you off the fastball if you're looking for it. And he was putting it in the places that he was looking to put it in. And all credit to him. I don't need to tell anybody who's watched the Peyton Tolley season that he's great. There were some hittable pitches that the Blue Jays, and I'm thinking specifically of Vladimir Guerrero Jr. at bat. He had a...
0: When
1: the guy throws 97 from the left side and you get yourself in a hitter's count, you know what you should be looking for? The fastball.
0: I would guess, yeah.
1: And probably you don't want to be late on that. And boy, has there been a lot of late on upper 90s fastballs by Vladimir Guerrero Jr. And not to say that the Blue Jays should have touched up Peyton Tolley. How can you say anyone should ever touch up Peyton Tolley? But yeah, it wasn't a situation where there's a lot of swing and miss. Like, he was in the zone, which is great. Like, kudos to him. I love a pitcher who's not messing around, and he looks at the lineup and he's like, that's it. That's what you got.
0: Ding, ding, ding. Yeah, you hit the nail on the head.
1: Guess what? We're not painting the corners all the time. And if I gotta throw a strike, I'm gonna throw a strike, because my guess, if I'm a betting man, is that you're not gonna be able to do anything with it. Correct.
0: Yeah, that's I feel like that is the most damning part of this, is for a guy that

0: absolutely has the ability to run up high strikeout numbers. You don't see that from him yesterday because you look at a lineup that you can just play more aggressively with. Like, you can just throw strikes. You can pound the zone. And, yeah, okay, is there a spot or two you want to be careful of? Well, honestly, not really. Like, who's the guy? We're going to just plop men on base for Andreas Giménez, and all of a sudden you're scared of his, again, like, still some 700 OPS in those moments, just higher than the nothing it is in other spots. Vlad, we talked about this with Papelbon. Like, do you pitch to the name on the back of the jersey? Do you pitch to this year's slash line? Tolley was pitching to this year's slash line. All right, here's the, you know, he gets a little behind in the count, but then delivers that pitch. And yeah, Vlad just doesn't do anything with it. And I think that is the most notable part of that. It's not that Tolley can have a different approach, or that he can, and this is what you want from all players in all sports, be able to do it different ways, right? Have an A game and a B game and have different game plans that can work. But it's really probably the most damning mark of the Jays offense that a guy that has the ability to do it a very different way said, what if we just like pitched a contact today?
1: Yeah. Bottom of the fourth inning in what was still a 1-0 game. Vladimir Guerrero Jr. leading off the inning for the Blue Jays takes 93 mile an hour sinker inside for ball one, 1-0. So you're definitely hitters count. Looking for a heater, gets one pretty much down the middle.
0: Yeah.
1: A little pop up. Anyways, that's the story of Vladimir Guerrero Jr.'s season. So good series, right? You can't complain. You take 3 of 4. Against the previously hottest team in baseball, the Red Sox, a team with a 95%+ chance of being in the postseason with the great pitching that they've had and some great offensive seasons, and Wilson Contreras in the middle of that lineup. You won 3 to 4. Good job. Yes, they handed you some moments on a silver platter with some errors and some defensive miscues, but you got to take advantage, and you did. Good job. Again, though, the thing that you'd be looking for that you took advantage of, or that is more projectable down the stretch, offense. Like, did they break out offensively? Okay, in the four games, in the 4 days that the Blue Jays played baseball, just ranking all 30 teams over that span. Okay, and I'll use a nerd stat because it's the easiest one to use the catch-all. WRC+. So yeah, 100 is league average. Blue Jays, and I guess yesterday had a lot to do with it, they're 22nd in baseball in these 4 days in offense.
0: Oh, that's so not good.
1: Yeah, no, and that matches the eye test. There's has not been a bunch of double-digit games where they put the hurting on the Red Sox and they don't have to use their high-leverage relievers. Yeah. Like, yeah, no, quite notably, actually, in the last game that they won, the Red Sox were almost able to come back and brought the tying run to the plate, and Louis Varland had to get the final out.
0: Yep.
1: In game 3 of 4. So win by whatever means necessary. Mm-hmm. And right now that's playing good defense. It's getting your bat on the ball, hoping the other team throws up all over itself defensively, which may lead to a Yankees conversation after 7 o'clock. and make contact and get bunts down, I suppose, if that's what's required of you, and pitch really, really well. Because the idea that this team is finding its footing offensively, I don't see it yet.
0: They nearly swept the series and they were outscored by 2 in it. Like, yeah. The Red Sox won the series. If you're doing like old school, I shouldn't say old school. I don't know if they still do this or not. Do they still do like aggregate in the like Champions League playdowns? Like, yeah, that's still a thing.
1: Yeah,
0: they're still doing aggregate over there. Yeah. Well, if that's how they did it in this series, you know who's winning? It's the Red Sox, because they won the series 15-3 in terms of runs scored. It's just you can feel how you want, but about this offense, mm-hmm. but the right way to feel is that it's no good. And when it strings it together, it feels more pixie dust magic than it does the recipe for something sustainable, right? It's like, did it factually true? Did Ernie Clement draw a walk in a big spot? Yeah. You want to tell me that's going to happen all the time? Because I bet he doesn't. Like, I guarantee you, Ernie Clement's not like, you know what the path for me to be a really successful hitter is? A lot of walks. I'm actually just going to change everything that's made me successful. No, not going to go about it that way. We don't need to harp on the lack of thump in the middle of this lineup, but we should mention it because it continues to be a problem.
1: Yeah.
0: And yeah, you're just relying on a bunch of guys to slap singles around, and then we get to have a baseball buzzword that I think we all hate talking about. Hit sequencing. You know, it's like, oh, you just got to sequence them a little.

0: better. Mm-hmm. Oh, you can have your seven hits in a game. They just all have to come in the same inning, back to back to back. So I think that's the frustrating part, but that shouldn't surprise anyone. The Jays offense has been frustrating pretty much all season long.
1: Yeah, and they've won some games recently without the offensive breakout. And, I mean, Vlad did hit a home run during this good stretch. Remember, it was a 3-1 pitch. It was inside. It was in Philadelphia, and it was supposed to change everything. It hasn't.
0: He went 2-for-2 and like got a hit, and I don't know, he immediately throwing out at second base, but like, oh, he got two hits and a big hit in a big spot. No, and every time you think there's the thing of like, yeah. And maybe.

0: this little tiny kernel will become the best hitter in the American League. Wrong.
1: Yeah, the one thing that I would say is trending in a good direction that you're like, okay, well, this is something. Like, Alejandro Kirk is looking a lot more, and I know he didn't play in the game yesterday, but Alejandro Kirk is looking a lot more like himself. Yeah, the power hasn't been there necessarily, but guy is maybe the best hitter with two strikes in Major League Baseball. Looks full value for that. The George Springer numbers have been trending in a better direction, but okay. And Kaz Okamoto coming off the knee injury. Again, yesterday notwithstanding, he's come up with a couple of big hits. But yeah, it's the one thing that matters the most. It's the one thing that's kept this team from maybe being 500 right now. Again, I don't think that's an insane thing to say. Like, if Vladimir Guerrero Jr. had an 840 OPS right now,
0: right?
1: Are the Blue Jays 4 wins better? Like, I think that's like a fair number.
0: I feel like without doing the exercise here, I feel like if we really put our heads together as a baseball collective in this city, we could find the 4 or 5 at bats. Like, forget about that. Like, there are 4 or 5 key at bats at various moments this year that if Vlad just comes through, it changes everything. And you hate putting it all on Vlad. You do not want to build an off. No, no, no. But here's what I mean about that. You don't want to build an offense that's all about one player. You don't want to do that. But that's the offense that's been built here in terms of, we know what everybody else is capable of. And yes, you can want a little more from Kirk, and to your point, he's finding it. And yeah, George Springer found the fountain of youth last year. I don't know why he thought he was going to find it again this year. It should not be placed just upon the shoulders of one player. But if you're going to do it to any one player, it probably should be the guy at the absolute peak of his powers, coming off the hottest playoffs we've ever seen, who makes $500 million. Like, it's just, it keeps coming back to that. So yeah, we can have all the conversations we want about being able to get more from other places in the lineup. But yeah, if Vlad is what you described, you're definitely looking at a very different Blue Jays season. And very different doesn't mean you're the Rays and you're running away with the American League, but you're right there firmly in the Red Sox land of comfortable right now.
1: Yeah. And guess what? That's the case for every team that has a star player. The Yankees without Aaron Judge are 2 games over 500, right?
0: Go ask the Mariners how life is without Cal Raleigh.
1: Yeah.
0: I mean, he's still with us, allegedly.
1: Yeah, no. Yeah. Honestly.
0: He has less hits than he had homers last year.
1: Yeah, that's crazy. That is crazy.
0: I saw that one yesterday. That might be my new favorite, like, sad sack baseball stat.
1: Oof. He had a lot of home runs the last year.
0: No, I know, but, like, not a lot of hits also. Like, both things, true. Yeah. Impressive, equally as unimpressive.
1: Yeah. All right, Chris Stapleton's All-American Roadshow is coming back to Rogers Stadium in Toronto with special guests Zach Topp and Ashley McBride for their second show Tuesday, September 1st. 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

0: for Bractor, it's fine. Also, we have the Raptors schedule, and we'll talk about notable game 7 of the season. 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
1: From the 680 News Traffic Center, I'm Eva Fragiscados. Good morning. East QEW approaching Cawthra, right lane blocked with a stalled vehicle. It's slow from approaching Mississauga Road. West 401 at Markham in the Express, left lane blocked with a stalled car, so it's slow from west of Nielsen in the Express. And on the East 401 at Brimley in the Express, right lane is closed off for construction. 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

0: Austin Matthews, obviously recovering from devastating knee injury. You may recall that was a point of conversation last season.
1: Yeah, it might have reminded everyone in the NHL what's supposed to happen. And people think it's just about the Leafs, but I think that generally broke the NHL's brain for 3 weeks to a month, where you couldn't look at another team's star player.
0: Though, that's right.
1: I mean, heaven forbid we get accused of it was a marker of how the truest shame in the NHL was being accused of being like the Toronto Maple Leafs, because we've seen teams be embarrassed before, but never has a league collectively decided, I'm not going down like that, because it was Donnybrook Central in the league for basically the rest of the regular season after that moment.
0: And that's why...
1: That's good. Good job.
0: That's why the Leafs, with their first overall selection, took the guy who knocked the guy out in that bar because he was talking to his mom.
1: Yeah.
0: Allegedly or reportedly or rumored to have done.
1: Just Lee. Just like Lee. One of the Lees.
0: Anyways.
1: Yeah.
0: So that there's that. Austin Matthews recovering from that. And maybe some other stuff. He was photographed with a notable chiropractor to the NHL stars. And not a secret, I guess, took a picture and posted it on his own personal Instagram. The chiropractor did.
1: Right.
0: And that made its rounds around NHL circles.
1: Obviously.
0: Like, been doing stuff on media too. Like, a very interesting fellow. Like, obviously, thinks highly of himself, and why wouldn't he? He's probably made millions of dollars off cracking the backs of NHL superstars.
1: Yeah, I mean, generally speaking, the more successful you are in any industry, there's a chance that you feel really, really proud of the work you've done, and something tells me that maybe doctors certainly feel that way as well.
0: Sure.
1: Yeah, the higher you climb, the head could get. Yeah.
0: Yeah. Is it like a HIPAA violation to talk openly about the treatment you're giving a human being? I don't know.
1: I mean, somebody, we won't say who, we all know who, said that Austin Matthews got a COVID vaccine.
0: Oh, what?
1: And it turned into not Mach 5, Mach 1.
0: No, he got... Yeah, was it? No, he got COVID.
1: Or that's what it was. Yeah. Oh, sorry. Yeah, actually, I shouldn't go saying anybody got any injections. Yeah. Not to walk back through those doors at all.
0: Oh, no.
1: But you're right. That was reported. And let me tell you, it wasn't like, yep, that's fine. Go ahead, tell people this. It was, he was not happy.
0: That's
1: about
0: my
1: it.
0: Own personal business.
1: Yep.
0: Yeah. And then if you want to go back further, some James Reimer family members who have been contacted about his concussion. But that's different than a professional.
1: It seemed like James Reimer was way less upset about that than Ryan Burke, but that's neither here nor there.
0: Yeah, good stuff. Anyways, it's quite a bit different than the medical professional receiving remuneration for services rendered and then telling the world what the services were that were rendered. Anyways.
1: Well, it's also the superstar who was, remember, they weren't like, hey, heads up, guys, he's going to Germany to see Healing Hans. It's like the greatest, where is he? What's going on? Don't worry about it. Yeah. It was like the greatest secret of all time. So that to me is the most, like, it's not just a guy. Like, it's not like he just, it's not like said this about, I don't know, Morgan Riley, to just pick a guy. It's like the one guy you're not allowed to talk about this stuff.

0: with.
1: Don't talk about it. He's never been on this show. Like, how many times has Auston Matthews been on the station?
0: I can definitively say once, but beyond that, I couldn't tell you.
1: Yeah, no.
0: I know it's a point of consternation.
1: Yeah, sure. Like, not, but he's also not out there doing other stuff either, right?
0: Nope.
1: He's not doing podcasts.
0: So part of this is, and this isn't necessarily the conversation I thought we were going to have, but I think it's an interesting one nonetheless. This is part of why I'm very curious to see how different Gavin McKenna feels and approaches things to Auston Matthews, because notably, there are no shackles on Gavin McKenna. Apparently, it was like pulling teeth to get Auston Matthews to do the walk-off interview after he scored 4 goals in his debut NHL game. Like, remember, those guys were off limits. I believe Matthews did a spit and chiclets interview after his second season, and it was like, wow, the most. And look, I say this with no ill will towards those guys. Not exactly, you know, Frost Nixon over there. Okay,
1: yeah. That's the whole point. They're supposed to be friendly to the players,
0: right? And but it was kind of. I know that's the name of the movie.
1: Yeah, I know. I was like, that was actually a good pull. That was funny. I was laughing because that was funny.
0: Okay, I'm so self-conscious that I thought you're like, he thinks the guy's name is Frost Nixon.
1: No, that was funny.
0: Thank you. Good job by me. Okay. Yeah,
1: it's a great movie.
0: But I've never seen it.
1: Yeah, of course. All right. I don't want to derail you, but I had a funny experience.
0: Go for it. I'll get back on the rails. Go for it.
1: Yeah. Watching that movie in theaters, it was a great movie. Frank Langella playing Richard Nixon. My wife has a horrible history of falling asleep during movies that we watch at home. I was like, obviously this isn't going to happen. She fell asleep. There's a scene, like a very important scene in the movie where a phone rings and I could just see like her jerk awake. She's like, I was like, were you asleep? She's like, nope.
0: No, definitely not. Definitely. That is, oh man. I have never related more to your wife. I'm now your wife in this scenario of like my wife and my wife is you in this. I know.
1: Okay.
0: I'm walking in while I'm watching golf only to be like, he's asleep, turning the channel and be like, hey, I was watching that. Definitely not asleep over here.
1: Yeah.
0: Okay. Good anecdote there.
1: Back
0: to the point I was making. The shackles were placed on all these guys so early that there was like, I wonder if the light became scary to them. They're like, I've been inside my, they're the bubble boy. They're like, I've been inside my bubble the whole life. You know how scary that world outside is there?
1: Right.
0: Gavin McKenna is not living in that world. The outside world is where he lives. Like, it's not scary at all to him. He's going on podcasts. He's at concerts. Everything's going
1: on
0: there.
1: He's in Hawaii right now, by the way.
0: I didn't.
1: Oh my goodness.
0: You
1: don't follow Gavin McKenna on Instagram?
0: I think Instagram's been steering me other places and we'll just leave alone what those are, but yeah.
1: Well, I'm in those places too, buddy.
0: Yeah.
1: I said, it's not in my For You page. Oh, like, that's different. There's no Gavin McKenna.
0: That gender is nowhere to be seen. They're not making that many great SNL sketches anymore, but there is a good one where a group of people sitting around at a table, they're like, you want to do a fun game? Let's show each other the For You pages on Instagram. And all the girls are like, oh, look at mine, cute dogs. Oh, I have cross stitch in mine. And then all the guys at the table just proceed to like pour battery acid over all their phones and everything like that. So but anyways, I did not know. I am unaware. I'm not like you. I'm not striving to learn something new every day, but if it's about the Toronto Maple Leafs, I'll take it. So I did not know Gavin McKenna's in Hawaii. Good for him. Mm-hmm. Little R&R. I imagine, like, is he the first guy to wakeboard out there? I think of it more as a surfing place, but I imagine he'd be like, I want to rip around on a 4x4 out here, do whatever he's doing. That's awesome. Good for him.
1: Yeah, he's doing great. And you're right to say that, Lou Lamoriello, not around here anymore with his fake phone that's plugged into the red line doesn't do anything.
0: Real phone. There's just a red line plugged into it. And that is the greatest story in Leafland of all time.
1: I don't know if it was when he came here, but definitely in New Jersey, that was the deal.
0: The story was that when he came to Toronto, he was going on and on to all the staff man, I had this encrypted line. No one can hack into it. And they looked into it. The team is owned by, at the time, 2 telecommunications companies, and nobody could figure out what he was talking about. So they finally just called New Jersey. And the story goes that the guy in New Jersey is like, oh yeah, just swapped out the phone line for a red one.
1: Yeah.
0: Told him it was encrypted, which.
1: So good.
0: Amazing.
1: Incredible amazing. Stuff. You can pull some wool over some old people's eyes, as I well know.
0: Yeah.
1: All right. Okay. Anyways, Auston Matthews with the chiropractor.
0: Right. That's where this all started.
1: Do you care?
0: A little. Here's what I care about. I

0: pair that if Austin Matthews was absolutely operating under the normal cloak of darkness, he doesn't take that picture with that. Like, you think Austin Matthews is not blind to the reality that that's probably not going to just end up on his office wall there? I haven't
1: seen... On his office wall, maybe, but like on the internet?
0: Well, I think, and I would imagine, and to the point I was initially making about how guarded all these guys are, and Nylander the least of the bunch, but I mean, William Nylander, why would he be guarded? The idea of, I think, if he really didn't want that out there, there'd be an element of, yeah, here, sure, you could take the picture. Don't put it on... It's not like he was at a restaurant he liked, and it's like, okay, sure, tweet out that I was there. Austin Matthews' health thing, he's generally speaking pretty private about. So to me, the fact that this is out there, it means that he's not as worried about whatever this is. To me, this feels more preventative, strengthening than dealing with chronic issue. Now, notably back in Austin Matthews, I think chronic issue is something we're all kind of constantly worried about with that, going back to the cross check against Dallas or him flying into the boards against the Wings in the game where he was trying to get his 70th tuck. You know, I think that's the interesting thing about it. It does, I don't know what it tells me completely, but it does say something that he's not as guarded about this. Because I think if he just never wanted that picture to see the light of day, I don't think that picture would have seen the light of day. If you were a chiropractor to the stars, you know what stars do? They talk to each other and they get referred to by each other. And if Austin Matthews isn't singing your praises, that's probably going to go a long way. It's like, I don't think this guy is going to be destitute by any means, but I think you want to be in the good graces of one of these stars who still has a lot of cachet among other stars in the league. Remember back to the Olympics when we all hated Austin Matthews winning gold. Remember how all those guys spoke about him in the aftermath of that? Like, that's our captain, that's our leader. So he still carries a lot of cachet in that regard. And the fact that he's not as guarded, I just think it's refreshing. I don't know what it means or if it's anything more than that, but it's incredibly refreshing to me.
2: I'd like to think that that's correct, that Austin Matthews is like, yeah, go ahead, post your thing. Knowing the player and the history of him with, as you mentioned, and those times were weird, to say the least. Weird is actually enough verbiage to
0: And you're talking 2020, not the like 2017 when Lou wasn't letting him
2: No,
0: talk.
2: No, no.
0: That was weird in a different way.
2: Yeah, no. When he was shouting down Steve Simmons for saying that he heard he had COVID. Yeah, but that is the fella. I'd like to think that you're correct. Maybe this guy's just... He does stuff without necessarily consulting.
0: A little bit of freestyling.
2: Like his Instagram. So Sean Robeck is his name. Dr. Sean Robeck. His Instagram account is his biography on his Instagram account is healing back pain, transforming lives. Okay. Healing back pain, though.
0: Yeah.
2: Like that's his whole thing. I will read the caption on the Austin Matthews Instagram post as well. One of the best parts of surviving the 115 degree Scottsdale heat is getting to work with this guy during the summer. Austin always brings a smile, works hard, and is an absolute pleasure to have in the office. Wishing you an incredible 26-27 season, Austin. And then he does tag him. So he knows he's going to see it, right? One of the hashtags there, hashtag Maple Leafs, hashtag NHL, hashtag offseason work, hashtag Leafs, hashtag fixed. So maybe... It's over. It's done. He's not going to have to worry about the back because hashtag fixed.
0: You know what? I'm going to do a new thing here. Normally we make other things about the Leafs. I'm going to make the Leafs about the Blue Jays here. What do we do every time the Blue Jays offense is scuffling? Not at this point in the year, but early in the year. It's that damn hitting coach's fault. I don't care who it is. It's David Popkins. It's the guy before him. It'll be the guy after him. We're going to blame a hitting coach. If Austin Matthews has a little, oh, my back early in the year, public enemy number one, because he lied and he told us it was fixed.
2: Okay? It was fixed. #fixed. Not to worry about.
0: This is not Jim Hiller's fault that Austin Matthews didn't find the spirit of hockey or whatever the hell he was talking about when he took over the job. This is not going to be the skating coach. This is not Andy O'Brien's fault. Sid's trainer who's working with the Leafs now. No, no, no. This guy, Dr. Robeck, told me he was fixed. So, hey, you know me. I will blindly follow any positive kernel about the Toronto Maple Leafs, especially at this time of year when the games can't hurt me, and just believe that it's going to be okay.
2: You know, he's gone through the entire Leafs roster. His most recent post 21 hours ago with Troy Stetcher, Oh. Absolute privilege to work with Troy Stetcher. The man puts in the work, brings the laugh.

0: laughs and never misses a beat. Thank you for trusting us with your care this offseason. Excited to watch you bring that same energy to Toronto.
1: I would have really liked if it was just the exact same caption. It's like, you know what the best part about putting up with 115 degrees in Scottsdale is? This guy. And it's just at Troy Stetcher, just changing it for everyone.
0: Yeah.
1: But I mean, if you're on the Leafs and Austin Matthews is like, hey, I got a thing. It helps me.
0: Yeah.
1: I think you'd be fooled. Like,
0: yeah,
1: for many reasons, right? We see this all the time. It's like McDavid is hosting guys, not just in hockey, right? Mm-hmm. But McDavid is hosting guys. Tom Brady brings guys to his house to throw to them in the offseason. Mm-hmm. Evidently for Austin Matthews, it's like, come see my back guy, yeah. Which is telling about the way it's gone, but.

0: old age. I don't know, but it's interesting for a guy who's been so protective about this that he is. I'm going to choose to believe at the very least. I don't know that he loves it, but is at least fine with it being out there.
1: Yeah, him knowing that an Instagram post by his chiropractor is going to give us a 10-minute radio segment in the city of Toronto. Like, yeah, that's why he's so protective.
0: Yeah, but what a leader, like giving us this fodder.
1: Mm-hmm. Mm-hmm. All right. Before we take a break, Raptors schedule is now out. We have the whole NBA schedule opening up the season at home against Chicago Bulls. They go to Washington, Minnesota. Back home, they get back-to-back against Orlando. Then, to start November, they go to LA to play the Lakers, and then back-to-back, and it's not much travel, but it is a different building now. As opposed to the before times, it was the same building. They go to Intuit Dome Monday, November 2nd, to play the Los Angeles Clippers. And I think to have this conversation, we should just assume that the Kawhi trade is official and he is a Raptor here.
0: Because that's what I think will happen.
1: I agree. Yep. But we got some interesting Draymond Green sound that we'll play probably after 7 o'clock.
0: Yeah.
1: And it does make you think about how motivated the league would be to actually come down hard on all parties involved here. But okay, so let's, for this thought experiment, talk about just the Kawhi normal stuff. And
0: yeah, as normal as whatever this is, like this version of normal.
1: Okay, what kind of a reception do you think Kawhi's gonna get going back to LA, going back into that building and playing against the Clippers for the first time on November 2nd?
0: It's not LeBron going back to Cleveland. Like, I don't think it's among the most villainous returns, or it's not Vince coming back here. It's none of those things. I think it's a little uneasy. I think it will mostly be applause and happiness. Also, it's like, let's remember what that arena is. They get their marching orders from Ballmer. Right. Like, they literally
1: to go into the building if you boo the home team, I don't think.
0: They literally do judge if you're fan enough to sit on their wall, I think they call it.
1: Yes.
0: So the idea of, Steve Ballmer, I'm going to imagine, and whether he does this above board or finds some more shenanigan ways to do it, is going to want to recruit a star free agent again in his life.
1: Yes.
0: And I don't think the vision of Kawhi being booed mercilessly is going to help with that. And again, like, he's literally in charge of who gets to sit there.
1: Yeah.
0: So I don't think it's going to be that. I don't think it'll be some raucous like, oh, Kawhi has returned. I just, honestly, for these games like this, it will be as close to a normal game as I think you can expect.
1: I agree, and I think it should be.
0: I think there will be more vitriol to the Clippers when they come here than there will be when Kawhi goes there.
1: Totally.
0: Yeah.
1: And I think that's right, because the reality is Kawhi chose the Clippers at the outset.
0: And who's doing that?
1: Yeah, he chose the Clippers at the outset. He chose to resign with a little extra zhuzh on it. But
0: Allegedly?
1: Yeah, sure. He chose to re-sign. He wanted to re-sign again. Like, the only reason he's a Raptor now is because the Clippers are like, that's enough. Like, it hasn't worked out here.
0: Yeah.
1: We're not winning a title. We're kind of, this is Darius Garland team now. We're turning the page a little bit. Okay.
0: But what a world to live in. This is Darius Garland's team. We're good, Kawhi.
1: Well, it makes sense.
0: No, I understand it. It's just that sentence on its face is pretty wild.
1: Yeah. But had they been like, no, we're going to play this out to the bitter end with you. What do you want? Let's do it. Kawhi would be a Clipper right now.
0: Totally would.
1: And sure, yeah, he chose among the other 29 teams that could have bid for his services in trade and then re-signed, he chose the Raptors. But that's after he chose the Clippers and they said, we're not choosing you. And yes, has that franchise been thrown upside down, and did they hand away the multiple time MVP who's won a title and is favored to be one of the contenders in the West yet again this season,
0: and draft picks, don't forget those too,
1: and is their team going to lose more draft picks, you would think, going forward? Abso-positively. And is that as a result of acquiring Kawhi Leonard? It is. But I would say that part you can, I think, and should probably look at, like, he got some, not even bad advice, because he got the money. And, and we'll see how this works out for Kawhi in as far as supplemental discipline. But, like, this is Uncle Dennis.
0: Mm-hmm.
1: Like, Uncle Dennis was, like, more for my guy here.
0: Yeah.
1: And as a result, Steve Ballmer broke the rules, it seems.

0: It seems.
1: That was good.
0: Yeah,
1: good job.
0: I don't think Steve Ballmer, I don't know. Is he the litigious type? Usually these billionaires are. I feel like too small a bug for him to crush, but yeah.
1: Yeah, but so easy.
0: Definitely easy.
1: Yeah.
0: Oh, my God. Yeah, you make me disappear. Mm-hmm. But yeah, I don't think.
1: Be doing the show with Mackie on Monday.
0: Yeah. I think you could do a logical explanation as to why you shouldn't boo Kawhi. And yeah, he didn't play as much as you wanted him to, but that's the Kawhi thing. Like, he's probably not going to play as much as Raptors fans want him to, but we understand it because we know there was this one time he was the most healthy he's ever been through the entire postseason run. And he was hoisting the Larry O'Brien over his head. But yeah, so.
1: And even then, he wasn't healthy. Famously, the clip of him and Kyle afterwards, him saying, I don't got to walk no more.
0: Yeah. Yeah, so I get it. Like, if you're just looking at results, you're like, oh, we won nothing, turned our franchise inside out, and it's a mess after he left, and he went some other place. Yeah, we should boo the heck out of this guy. But I just laid it out there. He wanted to come back, and you should be booing not Steve Ballmer, because at least he's thrown money in there, and that's kind of what you want an owner to do, is to push the boundaries of the law or break the rules.
1: Now you should, you know who they should boo? Is Adam Silver for his dumb rules about not letting them circumvent the cap. Like, that's
0: or Paul George. Like, why does Paul George have to be the guy?
1: Yeah, well, but again, that's like, Kawhi could have picked anybody. I know. That's the guy.
0: Kawhi, yeah.
1: That, if you, you know what? If you boo Kawhi, you're booing GM Kawhi, not Kawhi Leonard. Yeah. GM Kawhi.
0: No, totally. It does feel like there should be vitriol, but I don't think there will be.
1: I'm going to double and triple and quadruple down on this take forever until the end of life. I just think there's something about like a West Coast sports fan in the winter. Sure. It's like, how mad could they get?
0: Lakers fans get agitated.
1: Sure. Yeah. Notably, is this the Lakers we're talking about? No, it's the Clippers.
0: Yep, that's true.
1: A lot of people who have season tickets are just like, I like basketball.
0: Yeah.
1: And other teams I care about, though. Not these guys.
0: That was not the
1: anymore.
0: Before
1: oh,
0: times.
1: You're right, not anymore.
0: That was the Bill Simmons thing.
1: I'm going to bet he still has them, I would think.
0: I mean, it would not be stupid for him to give them away they're like
1: not on the wall.
0: Good.
1: I will bet he's not on the wall.
0: Mm-hmm. All right, when we come back, we're going to find out starting this weekend whether the Blue Jays are or are not the Yankees' daddy. 3-game series starts tonight. How much does the American League Division Series still ring in our heads headed into tonight's affair? That and more next as the Fan Morning Show continues. Ben Ennis, Brent Gunning, Sportsnet 590, The Fan.
2: From the 680 News Traffic Center, I'm Eva Fragiscados. On the eastbound QEW, looks like those problems through Dorval have cleared away. We still have a closure on Kingston Road from Raspberry Road to Altona. It's closed off for a collision investigation. West 401 at Markham in the Express. Left lane is blocked. That's all because of a stalled vehicle, so it is quite jammed up through there. And then on the northbound side of the 400 at Highway 88, we've got two lanes closed off. That's all because of construction. 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
16: That's the timing of when he's on time. He gets a short toe down and ball. Vlad and the Jays are humiliating the New York Yankees.
17: Yankee lose. The Yankee lose.
18: Let's go, baby. Let's go.
19: Oh, man. Good times. Fan Morning Show, Sportsnet 590, The Fan, Ben Ennis, Brent Gunning. Remember that? American League Division Series, Blue Jays with the five-day break after the end of the regular season. They won 94 games to clinch the American League East title, and the Yankees had to battle it out with the Red Sox in that three-game wildcard series, and Blue Jays got to sit back and watch. And remember, there was like an intra-squad game that people attended at Rogers Center. And then the DS started, and right from the get-go, Vlad was amazing.
20: Yeah.
19: The Blue Jays offense was incredible. The numbers for Vladimir Guerrero Jr. in that series alone, like in the postseason, you just never had a downbeat. He was the American League Championship Series MVP, as we well know. But in that series, just four games, as you will recall, in the American League Division Series, 9-for-17 was Vladimir Guerrero Jr., which you will note is over a .500 batting average.
20: Very good.
19: 3 home runs in

0: four games.
1: Even better. He keeps getting better.
0: Yeah. He just turned the Yankees. He was the Yankees' daddy for that moment. We can have a discussion as to whether the Blue Jays are the Yankees' daddy. All I know is that they're 1-0 all-time in postseason meetings, and Vladimir Guerrero Jr. turned them into a corn cob in four games. Like, he was unbelievable.
1: He was incredible.
0: Yeah. The Blue Jays and Yankees start a three-game series tonight. Shane Bieber against Gerrit Cole. Just like, and we'll talk to John Yastrzemski and get a Yankees perspective of this after 8 o'clock. But yeah, your feels, Brent, going into tonight's game. Like, is there any, and they played seven times already this season. Blue Jays are almost winning half of those games. 3-4 they are in the seven games against the Yankees. But it hasn't been a runaway, which you would think maybe it has been, because the Blue Jays have been much worse than the Yankees. The Yankees aren't exactly running. They're not going to win 120 games this year either. And they've been only slightly above 500 without Aaron Judge. But like, how much of the residual ALDS of it do you feel going into tonight's game?
1: Good question. Before I answer it, I would just like to clean up something I said earlier in the show regarding this topic. Okay, I describe myself as a baseball agnostic. That's not entirely true, because I am actually just a baseball hater of the New York Yankees. Like, the hate I feel for them is greater than the love I feel for almost any entity in all of sports. Like, I might hate the Yankees more than I hate the Montreal Canadiens.
0: Wow.
1: Like, it is an intense hatred that just knows no bounds. So let me just, like, be on Main Street about that in terms of how much residual effects I feel. The Yankees have a thing, and there are certain teams in sports that have this, where every game just feels big against them. Doesn't matter what's going on in the season, that it feels like you're playing for more than just a game in the wild card standings.
0: It's like every team that plays the Leafs.
1: It really is. If the Leafs had won also. That is the difference too. Cause it's I hate the Yankees cause New York, cause big bad, cause overspending. But it's also cause I had to watch them win a whole whack of World Series, and I was just a young baby child, okay? Yeah. Like, that's a big, big part of it. Yeah. If the Sundin Leafs had won four cups, then that's how the Leafs would feel to a lot of these people. Yankees. Cowboys is the comp that I think makes the most sense, right? Because of the Aikman and the triplets and everything there. I do not like this entity. Laundry alone is enough to do it. So because of that, I think all of the games feel big. In terms of how much of the residual feels are still there, I think it's really hard to have much right now. And so in terms of not this game meaning anything, but in terms of like, hey, don't worry, it's okay. The Jays have the Yankees number. I thought there would have been more carryover from that, but I also thought there'd be more carryover for the entirety of the season, and it just hasn't been there. So, hey, man, you go do something close to what you did against the Red Sox in this Yankees series. You win 2 of 3 as opposed to 3 or 4, because it's not a 4-game set. Then I think you can look at it and you can feel like, hey, maybe there was some carryover. Maybe they saw those jerseys and the Magic's back. But in the lead up to it, no, I don't feel any type of way like that.
0: Yeah, I need to see it to believe it. I'm with you.
1: Right.
0: I need to see it happen. I need to see some balls thrown away. I need to see some poor base running decisions. I need to see Vladimir Guerrero Jr. hit. Just let him hit one.
1: Yes.
0: Like, let him look at those uniforms and think back to the before times. Let him watch the
1: video.
0: Let him watch the highlight reel of all 9 of his hits in that 4-game series against the Yankees, and the 3 home runs, and him remembering, oh yeah, I'm capable of great things. I did that in the most important part of the season against the team that is the most intimidating, right? Like, if you're talking about ghosts and goblins and ghouls and team with institutional victories, yeah, it's that Yankee team, and I just put them in my back pocket for 4 games.
1: Yep.
0: And I that was not forever ago. It was less than a year ago. Let the Blue Jays win tonight, where they're up against it against Gerrit Cole and Shane Bieber. You know, we've seen some good Shane Bieber. We've seen some not so good Shane Bieber, but I don't think you feel super great about him shoving against the Yankees, even without Aaron Judge, Cody Bellinger, and Giancarlo Stanton.
1: Yeah.
0: By the way, that is the reality. Like, Aaron Judge has been out since May 31st. That was his last baseball game he played.
1: Mm-hmm.
0: And the Yankees are only 2 games over 500. Cody Bellinger's also been on the IL. As we know, Giancarlo Stanton can't open a bag of chips. So, like, they're like, yeah, how are you even trying to play baseball?
1: I don't know.
0: He's always injured. Anyways.
1: He is.

0: Ben Rice is a monster in the middle of that lineup. And we can talk about it, like George Lombard Jr. is their new hotness there, because Anthony Volpe, it's like they're done with that. And they haven't learned anything from that.
1: No.
0: Because now George Lombard, yeah, I guess we called Anthony Volpe the next Derek Jeter. Turns out he stunk.
1: Yeah.
0: And maybe the stinkage was as the result of too much pressure on his shoulders. But how about this guy who plays the same position, has a different name?
1: Yes.
0: And he's off to a great start. By the way, Volpe is down in AAA. They're trying to transition him into a second baseman. There's too much Yankees in depth here. But
1: famously, what you do with the next Derek Jeter is turn him into a second baseman.
0: Yeah.
1: You know how the Blue Jays, the last time I remember them doing this, it was, I don't really know the reason, but it was Transformers Day at the ballpark. And they had like a movie night after. They're like, hey, stay afterwards. Reverse order. I think they should, I want to be clear, this is not happening, but it's my pitch. At 3 o'clock today, gates should open and they should just replay the highlights of the ALDS for 3 hours in the lead up to whatever else happens. It's like, now I suppose there's an element of like poking the bear there with the Yankees that, like, you know, if that blows up in your face, it doesn't go so well. Mm. But I mean, who says no to that? The idea of just like the highlights, and we can mix in, you know what? I will do this for Austin. It's like, we will license that intro to them of the Yankees lose a million times.
0: Totally.
1: Just get it going. I think there should be movie night at the ballpark tonight, and it should start at not after the game, though.
0: Yeah.
1: At 4 o'clock, 3 o'clock, somewhere. Well, actually, whenever the Yankees start taking BP is when it should start. And you can just watch highlights of the Jays mashing and crushing the Yankees to oblivion.
0: Yeah. And I'm interested, and we'll talk to John again after 8 o'clock, the Yankees perspective on this, because yes, if you're an old enough Yankees fan, you obviously remember the back-to-back-to-back World Series titles and the core four and all of that. And even afterwards, like Alex Rodriguez eventually won a World Series, right? Like that happened.
1: Sure.
0: Yeah. But also I think in recent vintage, especially with the guy that's better than, not Alex Rodriguez at the peak of his powers, but like is the slugger that defines this generation, Aaron Judge. They've made a World Series, but lost in five games.
1: Like, and when he dropped the ball.
0: Yeah, and he was a part of it, and so was Gerrit Cole. Like, they have underperformed.
1: Gerrit Cole going, you go to the base.
0: Yeah,
1: that is, that is so much worse than the J.R. Smith, LeBron James of Gerrit Cole just being like, you do it.
0: Yeah. I don't think Yankees fans like hate this team, but I think there is an element of, if they do start looking like they did during the four-game series or for basically all of 162 games, where they were able to overcome it to the degree of which they won 94 games, but if they start looking like the sloppiest version of themselves, and Vladimir Guerrero Jr. is hitting a bomb tonight, and Gerrit Cole is underperforming, I think there will be a lot of, oh my God, it's happening again. Like, I do think tonight is of extreme importance for the Blue Jays to put that, to incept that thought into Yankees fans' minds, into the Yankees' minds, that reminds them of the four-game series, that reminds them of the Canada Day series last year, that reminds them of the fundamentally sound Blue Jays that used to play baseball in 2025 and was a big reason why they were able to overcome the Yankees in a four-game series, despite the fact they only had three starters in that series. Remember, it was a bullpen game in game four.
1: Sure, do remember it. To play into that, should they wear the red jerseys tonight like it is Canada Day? Just like lean into every element of it. You hit on something there of like the Yankees fans, like we think of them all of having the institutional knowledge of they're just winners, and there absolutely is that. But I think there, and you made the Yankees-Leafs comp earlier, and this is where I think another one kind of exists. There is a lot of people in the fan base that grew up with almost an implicit understanding that it's their birthright,
0: of course,
1: to have this. And I'm not just talking about the people who actually got to see it and witness it, but it's the people who were like alive but don't remember or heard whispers of it. You know, they're like 25-year-old Yankee fan or whatever who has never really got to experience what they thought it was supposed to be like. And I love that. I love that they didn't get to experience it. But there's also that element of like the angst that's created there from, it's bad enough if you saw it and you appreciated it and you enjoyed it and you want to get back to that spot. But I mean, I think of like even, you know, like Leafs fans who are in their 20s. It's like, you know, if you're somebody a little, like if you're, you know, if you're older than that, you had to hear about like championship teams way back when. But even hearing about like the Gilmore Clark era or the Sundin Tucker Roberts era, it's like you want to have your own version of that. And I do think there's an element where like this generation of Yankees fans, yes, I know they played in a World Series, but it's very much feeling that. And I love that they're feeling that.
0: Yeah.
1: This is not good.
0: They haven't won a World Series since 2009.
1: So long.

0: Oh my God. They barely know what it feels like. There's a poor 18-year-old who, mm-hmm. or sorry, no, so I guess it would, if you're 16, you don't know what it feels like to have won a World Series.
1: Could drive a car, but you couldn't drive to a Yankees parade, baby.
0: Yeah. Anyways, so we will see Cam Schlittler in this series as well. We'll see him tomorrow night against the Blue Jays. And we'll see Dylan Cease as well in this series, but we'll see him on Sunday. I guess it won't be Saturday night. It'll be Saturday afternoon. And we'll see Dylan Cease Sunday afternoon. It's kind of a bummer they don't match up head-to-head. I thought, the Blue Jays had that opening on. They had the not announced starter for the Saturday game because that, of course, was the Jameson Taillon spot. And I was like, is Cease on normal rest? You're crazy town.
2: Absolutely insane.
0: Maybe the Yankees.
2: Yeah, like cowards for not pushing him back. Yeah.
0: Maybe the Yankees are like into the drama of Schlittler versus Cease, the two top Cy Young Award candidates in the American League facing off against each other. It is great that we get to see them on back-to-back. Like, I think we can very much infer, like, hey, if the Blue Jays touch up Schlittler and see shoves against the Yankees, we have conversation. It's a little too early in the season, and they play another series just after this one, right? Like, there's Blue Jays go to Tampa, and then they go to Yankee Stadium right after this. So we'll probably see them again in that series. But, yeah, we'll be doing the thing of, okay, who's in the lead right now? And these two games could easily just decide at least our perception and maybe Vegas's perception on who could win the American League Cy Young Award.
2: Yeah, we as a society, generally speaking, like it to be easy for us, right? Mm-hmm. Remember when Vladdy went out to L.A. and we're like, well, this will be it. This will be decided right here. Him v. Shohei. And Shohei won was what happened there. And he was the rightful MVP. They're not competing against each other, right? Like, this isn't the NL. Like, this isn't a case where Schlittler and Dylan Cease, or the NL back in the day, I should say, where it's like they literally are going to face off against one another. But you would love to have seen it and the drama of it all. And yeah, maybe there's another chance. Obviously, to your point, Jays aren't pushing Cease up there, but it's going to be a fun kind of point of comparison. But I also think that without it being like, we need it easy for us. And it's like, if they're pitching against each other on Sunday, that's how you get your your ESPN talking head segments about it, as opposed to just like a thing that happens in the baseball world and people in New York talk about it and people on MLB Network talk about it and we talk about it here. If it's the two of them in the same game, I think it just makes it a little easier and puts it more on Main Street.
0: Yeah, for sure.
2: But not going to happen.
0: No, it is not.
2: Anyways, Yankees are cowards if they don't push back. That's the only take to have. Because obviously the Jays aren't going to push up C's. That's just silly.
0: Yeah.
2: Cowards.
0: It's an Apple TV game tonight as well, so don't. Hey, make sure you contact the olds in your life and you let them know that it's on Apple TV. I don't think you have to pay for Apple TV for this one.
2: I don't know.
0: I do. I watch Pluribus.
2: Yeah, we were talking about this the other day.
0: Yeah, Pluribus is real, real good.
2: Yeah, you're a big Ted Lasso guy as well.
0: Ted Lasso guy.
2: I'm on my 37th rewatch of it. Every night when I'm sad, I just put on Ted Lasso and he makes me feel good.
0: Not correct.
2: I thought I heard that from you. Maybe I was wrong. I don't know.
0: And I liked Pluribus, the whatever 7 episodes it was, and then I can't wait the next 7 years to wait for the second season of Pluribus.
2: Why is it so long?
0: That's the way prestige TV works now.
2: Buddy, you're talking to a Game of Thrones boy here. I just watched House of the Dragon, and it's like my kids are going to be able to watch it with me next time the next season comes out. So
0: brutal. Yeah. I get it. It takes a long time to put together a show that looks that good, right?
2: For sure.
0: And that's part of what makes it good, I guess.
2: And in my world, they got to make a dragon out of CGI. Like, how easy could that be? Probably not, would be my guess.
0: Okay. I want to do two more things here before the break. One is Field of Dreams game was yesterday.
2: Yep.
0: It was in Dyersville, Iowa, right across, I think it's 450 meters, they were saying, from the actual house and diamond from Field of Dreams. It looks cool. It's in a cornfield. It's got, I think the capacity is 8,000.
2: Amazing.
0: Do they go get the baseballs that are hit into the corn? Kyle Schwarber hit two in there yesterday. One of them was deflected by a Twins right fielder. Phillies beat the Twins, as you would expect, in the marquee game of the. I have a tough time understanding why the Phillies and Twins played, other than the Twins probably not too devastated to give up a home game.

0: and get whatever money was handed to them for giving up said home game.
1: Phillies make sense, though.
0: Also, did you? I don't know how much of the game you caught. You could challenge like plays at the bases. There's no ABS. They didn't have ABS for the game.
1: You can't have that. I'm sorry. This is like a major league game. These things matter. Like, I know it's like, hey, it's fun. Could you imagine we just couldn't do a video review? Like, there's no offside reviews at the Winter Classic. You can't have that.
0: That's part of the game. Like, a huge part of the game now.
1: You have, I mean, you would know. You talk to me about it for a minimum 14 minutes a week on this show. So, the idea that you don't have it, that's just, it's ridiculous. I will say, let's all enjoy this until we don't anymore. Mm-hmm. Like, baseball has done a good job of not killing this. There's not 37 Field of Dreams games a year. They do this one and it's fun and I like it and you see the scenes.
0: They hadn't done it in 4 years.
1: Right, no, that's what I mean. Good job not killing this golden goose until inevitably you do. Like, they cannot stay away from themselves. We've seen the way these leagues operate. We've seen the NFL. Like, hey, wouldn't it be fun if we played a game in London? Now the whole league is just overseas when people have a home game in their stadium.
0: They just added an extra game to the schedule, though.
1: Of course they do. It's the NFL. They're just like, more. Yeah. But I think that this is a cool thing. It's awesome. I don't want to get eventually to the space where I imagine we will, where it loses its luster, it loses its shine, but I'm not remotely there yet. I think it's awesome.
0: Yeah, it's cool. The Blue Jays will never play in it, obviously, because they do not impact the U.S. television ratings for this thing, which is the most important thing. And I was thinking, like, okay, should the Blue Jays do their own thing? Like, should Sportsnet, like, put their... And they own the team, they own the stadium, they own it all, so they could probably orchestrate this if they want. But then you think more about it, it's like, how much money did they spend on the building? And like, how
1: so
0: full
1: much.
0: Is it? And it's
1: so
0: always
1: much.
0: Full. And
1: imagine going to an owner and being like, okay, I know there's like 40 to 50,000 people in here every night. What if there were 8?
0: Yeah.
1: What if you lopped that in less than, you took less than a quarter of those people? Yeah. It'd be great.
0: Yeah.
1: They would not think it's great.
0: No.
1: And I don't know what the thing is.
0: Yeah, I don't know either. I mean, taking it across the country would be the thing.
1: Sure.
0: It would be like playing in the West Coast.
1: You're like in some guy's farm field. Because we've heard all these stories. It's like, I feel like the story I hear most often is like this. I listen to every Jays game in my combine while I'm out there getting the crops ready to feed all of you. Mm-hmm. It's like you're doing it in some guy's field in Saskatchewan or something like that. I think there's an element of it. You could go back to like the history of it all. It's like, do you do it in Montreal to throw like the various history? But yeah, it doesn't, I don't know, nothing's going to feel like that.
0: The Big O is still standing. Like, how much would it take to put, to make it playable
1: for
0: baseball?
1: I mean, for baseball is one question, but I know for the World Cup, they were looking at figures of like, hundreds of millions of dollars.
0: Yeah,
1: and that was for the World Cup. So you understand like the financials you're getting back, but probably not for one baseball game.
0: Yeah. And I think actually, I mean, I'm glad you brought up what the NHL has done with the Stadium Series stuff.
1: Yeah, killing
0: and,
1: it.
0: And the Winter Classic stuff. I do think that is actually informing my feel on it. That, like, would it be cool if the Blue Jays did play in a one-off game in a weird location where the sight lines are different and you hit a home run into corn or, like, into Niagara Falls? That'd be sick.
1: Before the Jays renovated the stadium and there was talk about like, what would a new stadium? Yeah. I remember I did a show on it one day and it's like, I did have the idea of like splashdown homers in Lake Ontario.
0: Yeah, of course.
1: Yeah, it'd be awesome.
0: Sure, that would be cool.
1: But Doug Ford wanted to put an NFL stadium floating on the lake. Maybe that's what we do.
0: Yeah. Whatever. Anyways,
1: since it's villain sounding ass scheme.
0: But now that we've seen it just be beat into the ground by the NHL, I do think that's impacting how much I want it or need it, and I don't, because I've seen it. Like, is it cool for like a second and a half? And can it really be cool if you get that Winter Classic where Sid is scoring in a shootout in the snowstorm in Buffalo?
1: Oh, my God.
0: Sure. The things can conspire and be awesome. But, does it lose its luster like almost immediately? Did I tune into the Field of Dream game yesterday for 5 minutes and say, that's cool? And then did I see the Kyle Schwarber home run and say, that was really cool? Mm. And then did I flip off? I absolutely did because I was like, that was cool.
1: Your TV, eh? You're just like, boom, giving it the bird? Or you just flipped a channel, I guess. Yeah.
0: Both. But so the more I think about it, it's like, would it be cool if the Blue Jays were doing this thing? But I do think the NHL, having killed the outdoor games, has impacted my feeling about all these.
1: Do you know one time the Leafs and Washington Capitals played an outdoor game at like a military base? That's the one I always forget.

0: police were wearing these like all white. They look like stormtroopers from Star Wars.
1: When was that?
0: Yeah, exactly. That's the point. That's a thing that happened in Annapolis, Maryland, I believe is where it was.
1: I know the Leafs played at Tim Hortons Field in Hamilton. Who were they playing in that game?
0: That was the Sabres.
1: Okay.
0: And then they played at BMO. I was at that one. That was the Wings. That was an awesome game. That was fun.
1: That was the Centennial Classic, right? Like that had something to do with the 100-year anniversary.
0: And then they played the one in the Big House.
1: Yeah, the Big House was
0: a big one
1: too.
0: That was an awesome one.
1: Yeah. It can be fine.
0: It can be. But they can also play a game on a military base against the Capitals, of which no one remembers anything.
1: Yeah, good stuff. All right. When we come back, we'll talk to Shai Davidi next as the Fan Morning Show continues. Ben Ennis, Brent Gunning, Sportsnet 590, The Fan.
2: From the 680 News Traffic Center, I'm Eva Fragiscados. On the eastbound QEW, looks like those problems through Dorval have cleared away. We still have a closure on Kingston Road from Raspberry Road to Altona. It's closed off for a collision investigation. West 401 at Markham in the Express. Left lane is blocked. That's all because of a stalled vehicle, so it is quite jammed up through there. And then on the northbound side of the 400 at Highway 88, we've got two lanes closed off. That's all because of construction. 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

0: Fan Morning Show, Sportsnet 590, The Fan, Ben Ennis, Brent Gunning. Blue Jays, Yankees starting a three-game series tonight down at Rogers Center. It's a Apple TV game, so we'll not be on Sportsnet. Dan and Joe Siddle and Hazel May getting the day off. They'll be back on the grind tomorrow for the final two games of this series. Shane Bieber against Gerrit Cole tonight as the Blue Jays fresh off their series win over the Red Sox, losing the finale yesterday, but taking 3 of 4, 2 games back of now the Detroit Tigers, who are in that third wildcard spot in the American League at 60-61, but still the Guardians, Twins, Rangers between them and the Tigers. All right, let's talk to today's insider, brought to you by Don Valley North Lexus. Shai Davidi on the line right now. How's it going, Shai?
1: I'm all right. How are you?
0: Doing well. Let's look back before we look forward. Max Scherzer is shocking me with how effective he's been his last three starts, and not his fault that the Blue Jays couldn't touch Peyton Tolley yesterday. But I mean, should I be surprised? I mean, the velocity is there, but it is kind of like the velocity hasn't been the issue for him. He just hasn't been able to finish at bats. And yesterday could have been even better had he gotten maybe some better ABS challenging by Brandon Valenzuela in that first inning. But holy cow, this guy looks like, well, and first of all, they need him desperately because as it stands right now, they only have 4 starters, but he's been super effective his last 3 times out.
1: Yeah, it's pretty incredible, right? Because you're like, this dude is 42, and then he's been on the injured list for the majority of the season, fighting a bunch of different elements, and you're like, yeah, he's 42. That sounds about right. But throughout the season, all the conversations I've had with him, he's said all along the way, look, my arm is good. It's the other things that are getting in the way, and I need to just figure these other things out, and I can get through this, and I can still be good. And here he is being true to his word. And you're right about the Blue Jays needing him. They're at a point where they are out of alternatives. And as hilarious as it was that a week and a half ago in Houston, we were talking about, will the Jays have to run a 7-man rotation? What are they going to do? Here they are back to a 4 and just clinging on to that. So his reemergence comes at a good time. And it's no coincidence that the Jays are playing better, that he's a part of it, because the Blue Jays are going to need contributions from every corner of the roster if they're going to pull this off. And he continues to find ways to surprise people, even at 42, with what he's able to accomplish. And maybe we shouldn't be surprised. You know, he's a future Hall of Famer for a reason.
2: I would like to be on record as I'm still surprised. Maybe we shouldn't be, but I still am very surprised that this is going this way, especially given the run of games we saw from him. You know, I think the thing that maybe helps him the most is the understanding of, you know, he's going to have some room to get through whatever trouble he has to get through, be it the tax pen or be it, as you mentioned, the complaint.

0: lack of options elsewhere in the rotation. Speaking of the rotation and the lack of options in it, what do you think is the plan for Saturday if Tyone can't go? Is this a Spencer Miles bulk opener situation? Is this Braden Fisher true opener? What do you think is the way they handle Saturday?
1: I think as long as he's not needed tonight, sounds like Simeon Woods Richardson has a chance to be a part of it. Laz Estrada could have been as well. He pitched yesterday, but he could still be involved depending on how things go. Spencer Miles could be a part of it. And the Blue Jays are going to need their rotation to just cover some of these innings. And not an easy task with the Yankees coming in, obviously. This is a very significant test. And, you know, bigger picture, if you zoom out, 6 of their next 9 are against the Yankees, sandwiched around 3 versus the Rays. And this is really a stretch of their season where, you know, they can either, if they survive this, and they're going to be in a pretty good spot afterwards from a schedule perspective to make a run at the wild card. But if they, but they can also get buried here again and then leave themselves in a really deep hole. So how they're able to navigate this situation right now while they're waiting for Spencer Arrighetti to come back, and he's got a rehab outing coming on Sunday. So, you know, in theory, the fifth starter is on the horizon. But right now, yeah, I would guess Simeon Woods Richardson, at least for the time being, is going to be a part of it. And the Jays are hoping that Bieber is good today so that they don't have to use him.
2: How smart was it yesterday to get blown out by the end? I know they used some leverage relievers, Spencer Miles and Braden Fisher, but good job by Chase Lee just putting that thing out of reach so you didn't have to use Tyler Rogers or Louis Varland. That was smart, right?
1: I get there's some sarcasm font there, but obviously not what the Blue Jays would have wanted in that spot. And yeah, it's super taxing. And I think if you're zooming it out in that way through that lens, you can kind of say, yeah, those guys needed a break. So if you're going to lose, better to lose big so you're not forced to use those guys to try to keep the game in line. Mm-hmm. But, you know, if they're down 1-0 in the 8 and, you know, Toley's at the end and suddenly you're getting into the Red Sox bullpen, I mean, who's to say that they're not pulling one out, especially given the way things have gone of late? So, I mean, I think what the Blue Jays need more than anything are a couple of blowouts themselves. And they almost had the one on Tuesday or Wednesday.
2: What day is it?
1: It's all one day.
2: Yeah, Wednesday. Wednesday, that was the one.
1: When Waldron. Yeah, got the 9th there and couldn't get out of it. But I think for the Blue Jays, they've been talking about this for a long time. And, you know, one of the bigger picture issues throughout the year is that they keep playing these sort of 50-50 games that are so close. And that puts a heavier toll on the bullpen. And you're not able to have that day where the offense takes care of it, and then it periodically gives the bullpen a break, and it just allows everyone to function better, be at optimal performance longer term. So it's really been par for the course for the year in that way.
2: Totally. And good job by the Blue Jays taking advantage of the Red Sox kicking the ball all over the place and a number of different key moments in the 3 wins in the first 3 games of that 4-game series. And then when that happened, taking advantage, right? Like coming up with the big hits, no question. And Vlad had a couple of singles in there, but boy, it seemed like he left a lot of meat on the bone and gave a couple of wry smiles after hitting some like medium depth fly balls to center field or whatever. But okay, try not to be too literal and too logical with the answer to this question. But can the Blue Jays keep winning? Can this continue? Can they get into the playoffs and be a threat in the playoffs with this version of Vladimir Guerrero Jr.?
1: So I think the thing that keeps it alive is that it really does seem that the third wild card spot in the American League is going to be won by default, as opposed to some team charging in. And obviously there's still some runway there, but that nobody's running away with it, right? Like, it's really remarkable that they've, since July 24th, they've made up 5 games, and they've been they've been good, but they haven't been on a crazy hot streak, right? It was 11 of

0: 17.
1: Still five games under 500.
0: Right. So, and like you're two games out. It's really wild. So, the difference right now, if you think about kind of like, say, the Boston Red Sox and the Houston Astros, right? So the Red Sox they've gotten some wider contributions, but really Contreras is the one guy who's carried them all season. And Houston, you know, they've gotten some wider contributions, but it's really been Alvarez who's been carrying them.
1: Totally.
0: And if the Jays had Vladdy being Vladdy,
1: oh my God,
0: I think they're right there with those teams, right? And we're having a very different conversation. So, yes, they probably can, but it's going to be a lot easier for it to happen if Vladdy just takes off.
2: Yeah, I think the way you highlight what those guys mean to their respective teams, and you know, you can even flip it the other way, right? I know the Mariners have other problems, but it's like if Cal Raleigh was being Cal Raleigh, right, of last season, it's like you're probably having a very, very different conversation there. There's something we talked about yesterday, and obviously a lot of work to be done to ensure that you are that team. But of all the teams that are fighting for the third wildcard spot, that I love the way you put it, will be won by default by somebody. Are the Jays on paper, like, do they have the pieces to be that nightmare fuel team for whoever, you know, it ends up getting if they are the third wildcard team? With the 1-2 punch they have at the front of the rotation in a Cease and Soriano, and who knows if you Savage comes back and what he looks like, just on kind of the starting pitching alone, are they maybe the scariest of all those wildcard teams if they do get in?
0: Well, the way that I'd put it is that, you know, they showed a glimpse of what they can be a year ago, right? And they were a different team this year. But you put that rotation out there, and like you said, it's pretty... I don't think a lot of teams would be saying, oh, great, I want to face Dylan C. Soriano 1-2 in a playoff series, right? And then can Vladdy find a way to get to October levels and suddenly go airship carrier mode? Look, I think the one thing is that the longer that these things go, it's the harder it is to break away from them. And, you know, it's clear that the hamstring issues are hampering Guerrero in a significant way. You know, the fact that he went for an MRI, it showed some inflammation, something that he could play through. He missed the three games, which is, I believe, something he hadn't done before in his career, but you know, he's only missed 18 games. He'd only missed 18 games from 2020 to through 2025, and he's missed already like nine, I think, this year. Like that's telling you that something's wrong there, right, from mm-hmm. a physical perspective. So I think, yeah, like the Jays would be scary, but I think, you know, the playoffs are so random that really it's just, it's hot. Somebody has a good start, somebody has a bad start, and all of a sudden it changes a series. And because of the two guys at the front of the rotation, like they'd be a pretty scary matchup.
1: When we're talking about the Vlad injury, we're just, and it affecting performance, we're only talking about like recently, right? Like, are we going to do a thing at the end of the season where we're like, yeah, it was injury related, that this whole horrible offensive season from Vlad?
0: I don't think it's all injury related, right? But, you know, the chase rate being up and some of the swing decisions and like those things, like, do they start from a physical perspective and then go into a mental piece? And change like the approach and all that kind of stuff. I'm sure there's some of that there. It's never, or it's rarely one thing, but it's clear that there's a significant amount of work for Vlad and the Blue Jays to do together to get this right into next year. I think the physical piece is a big part of it, right? When he talked about the home run in Philly, and he was saying, you know, the power all comes from his legs, and he's got a hamstring injury, and it's been and he's also had a back injury. Mm-hmm. You know, that prevents you from doing that. Like, how much? Only he knows. But there is a physical piece to this. But then when does that become part of the mental piece, and how do those tie together? I think that's harder to gauge.
1: Yeah, and he's always talked, he has talked this season, he talked last year going into the postseason, because it's easy to forget that, hey, he had a fine offensive season. It wasn't super great, and 23 home runs and a mid-800s OPS, which, oh my God, feels like you would kill for that right now. But also at the end of the season, he was flagging seriously and needed those 5 days off to gather himself. And he talked about like, oh, I hit one in like BP, I think it was that week. And it's like, oh, got it, figured it out. It does feel like, yeah. And I was hopeful that home run in Philly turning on an inside fastball, even if it was 92 on a 3-1 count, like over the wall, that would have been it. But maybe seeing the Yankees uniforms, like it does feel like that team in particular sure likes facing them. And maybe tonight is the swing against Garrett Cole that he needs to refine. It does feel like he's like one swing away from getting that confidence and that mentality that we saw from him during the postseason.
0: I mean, how many times this year have we said that?
1: A lot of times, granted. Fair. Like, thank you, Shai. Thank you for that, by the way.
0: All these times, there have been just all these times where you're like, okay, that's the one that's going to unlock Vladdy, and that's going to unlock Vladdy. And that, like, I just don't know. When you're four and a half months into the season at this point, I don't know that you're having that magic moment, right? It's just, he just needs to stack good at bats and keep stacking games. And I don't know that it's going to be one swing. Like I think narrative loves the magic swing. Like, today he hits the first home run at home this season against Garrett Cole and the Yankees, and that sets him right. And like, it's great narrative.
1: Yep.
0: Like, maybe it happens, but I don't know. I think we have a body of evidence that says that he's working through a lot of stuff, and it may not be that simple. But maybe it is. And like you said before, baseball is dumb, and sometimes weird things do happen. But I do think there's some explanation for what's happening with Vlad that says, that magic moment may be a little bit harder to get to, and maybe he's just got to grind his way through and just have moments here and there. And the big streak, the shift in the aircraft carrier mode, maybe that doesn't quite happen the way that it did a year ago, and the Blue just have to find a different way around this. But, the one thing that is kind of worth keeping in mind, like even as they've sort of made these gains the last little while, it's like the home runs still aren't coming, right? And the thing that makes it hard for them to win on a consistent basis is that the home run isn't there. And if they can get some more homers in the, from guys, but Guerrero included, but he can't be the only one. I mean, that just makes their task more realistic.
2: Yeah, it certainly does. I am with you in terms of I'm kind of done playing the guessing game of like, ah, there it is. There's the thing that will unlock him. So if, and far be it from me to say it can't happen, I'm done banking on the turnaround happening for Vlad. But if it's not going to come that way, where else is the most likely, little bit of offensive uptick? Is it Alejandro Kirk finding it a little bit here? Is it having something different at the top of the lineup with a Brett Bateman? Like, where is the offensive kind of punch? And there, I don't think it needs to. I mean, you obviously want it to look more like it did last year, but if there's a little bit of an uptick to be had and it's not necessarily Vladdy-centric, where do you think the most likely area is for that to come in the lineup? Because it feels like Kirk is kind of finding it a little bit here.
0: Yeah, I mean, Kirk could certainly be central to that. And it's, if George Springer's shoulder isn't hampering him too badly, it could be him. Jesus Sanchez, the raw power is real. And he can get to that in spurts, but can he get to that consistently? But if he does, all of a sudden, okay, well, that looks a little bit different. And, Okamoto continues to lead this team in home runs. And, when he goes on his hot streaks, and he's good for extended periods. So I think those are some likely candidates. But the Blue Jays are also have been creating a little bit of chaos with Brett Bateman. Josh Smith has had a couple moments, but he's a guy who's been a good offensive player. And if he gets himself right, maybe he's contributing a little bit. Or, Miles Straw has had a really nice stretch, and you don't want to ask too much of him. But when he's playing his game, he's getting on base and he's doing different things. He's helping you score runs in a few different ways. And so,

0: offense is more of an off-season fix, but can they just find enough patches to make this little run at the end here? That continues to be the question.
1: Yeah. Charles McAdoo hit a pretty big home run in that Red Sox series. Where is the organization on his future? Because, you know, played no games in professional baseball in the outfield. He's playing the outfield yesterday, so obviously trying to fit him in there. All the lefties that the Red Sox have make him make sense in the lineup, and they didn't just ease him. He was leading off, right? Where are they with Charles McAdoo?
0: Yeah, I think right now the Blue Jays are looking at him a little bit, seeing if they can have him fit that Davis Schneider role that was envisioned, where, you know, it's some infield, it's some outfield, and it's the right-handed piece to that who's got some power. And so they'd given him a few reps at AAA in the outfield. I think it was 5 games in right, 1 in left. And it was kind of funny. I was talking to outfield coach, the first base coach, Mark Budzinski, before the game about McAdoo's work in the outfield, and he's getting a ball in the first inning there, and literally the first ball in play is right at him, so an immediate test. But he made plays that he needs to make, and if he can just do that, then that just gives him another pathway into the lineup. And I think the Blue Jays are hoping to get from him what they had hoped from Davis Schneider. And he comes up at a different time. You know, it was good the last time he came up, but he's been on a real hot streak at AAA this time around. And so maybe he's in a better position to hit the ground running. And, you know, it's a tough task where, you know, it's like you don't just come up and transition to the majors. It's come up, transition, and you have to be, good right away because the team really needs it.
1: Yeah, he's an interesting player. Like, I like the coiled up the stance, and he's like bouncing up and down in the batter's box. And by the way, yeah, like first games in the outfield, the professional level, like he is Kevin Kiermaier compared to Jesus Sanchez out there. Like, give me Charles McAdoo 1,000 times out of 1,000 over Jesus Sanchez, who has like hundreds of innings in the outfield at the major league level. Boy, that guy, I know they're working with him, but holy cow, it is a struggle. Blue Jays, Yankees tonight at Yankee Stadium. Are you working tonight, or are you getting the day off with everybody else? Like, are Dan and Joe Siddle and Hazel May going to go to the game tonight as fans? It's on Apple TV. Are you working tonight?
0: Hazel still has to do some work, and the sportsnet.ca never sleeps.
1: That's
0: so
1: right.
0: Content will continue to be produced.
1: All right. Enjoy another day at the mill tonight. Thanks, buddy.
0: Yeah. Have a good weekend, guys. See ya.
1: You too. Shai Davidi, today's Insider, brought to you by Don Valley North Lexus. That's got to be tough for Jesus Sanchez to watch a guy out there in his first game in the major leagues of baseball playing corner outfield spot. And it's like, hey, look fine. Better than you.
2: Yeah, I would just say he seems too happy for anything to be too tough for him. Like, you know what he probably did when he saw him make that play?
1: Yeah.
2: He smiled. That's what he does all the days.
1: Are you making $6 million this year?
2: Oh, didn't think so.
1: Yeah,
2: I think he'll Woody Harrelson dry up his tears with fistful of money there. I think he'll be okay. But yeah, it's tough. But I don't know if you're aware about this. Baseball, maybe more so than any other sport. It's like guys have very different skill sets. And you hope, it hasn't exactly worked out this way in the back half of the season for Sanchez, but it's like, you hope the things you do, the other guy is not able to. And it's like, yeah, okay, he could take a cleaner route to a fly ball, but can he placata this over the wall? Not in the same way, although that's the problem. McAdoo's been doing that as well. So
1: yeah, Charles McAdoo is an interesting fella to watch, and we obviously, like, at the major league level, have a very limited sample with him. Positional versatility, that's cool that he can play third base. Like, he has played lots of third base, a lot of second base in the minor leagues. And if he can throw a corner outfield into the mix and play it passively well, that's a nice little check on his side of the ledger. He can take a walk. Again, it is curious. Like, he can get into a deep count. He can take a walk. He's obviously got some power potential. He's taken a couple of strike threes on full counts where it's like, he's maybe looking to take a walk more than he is looking to hit, which I don't, when you're Charles McAdoo and not Vladimir Guerrero Jr. Right. I actually don't hate that so much.
2: Sure.
1: And yeah, the coiled up thing where he's like bouncing up and down, it just like he's changing his own eye line to the baseball a lot while he's in the box is interesting. It'd be great if the Blue Jays got a contributor in a trade that they made with the Pirates for Isaiah Kiner-Falefa. That was Isaiah Kiner-Falefa. They got a human being.
2: A real live sentient
1: who's
2: one.
1: Who's helped the Blue Jays win at least one game this season in a trade for the... I was going to say he was a pending free agent. I think that the Pirates got 2 years out of Isaiah Kiner-Falefa, but the Blue Jays got Charles McAdoo.
2: Okay.
1: And a great handle.
2: What a great, great handle. That is the most important thing. The other thing about it is in a year where, let's be honest, like the mood's been a little lower, it's been a little dour, even more so, like, and like McAdoo's been here more, but it's like even more so than Brett Bateman, McAdoo has that like, oh, Jeff, man, big leagues. Isn't it awesome that I'm here? And you don't want too much of that. But in a year where there's been just a little bit of a dour feel, not the worst thing to have that as well.
1: I don't know. He just feels like Captain Serious, actually.
2: Like, oh, really? Yeah. I feel like I'm watching the like walk off with Hazel and it's just like, oh, gee, like I don't.

0: I don't. Yeah. I actually don't get the Captain Serious from him.
1: I don't know. I don't know if I've seen him smile yet. But okay. All right. When we come back,
0: maybe more like aloof than smiley.
1: Yeah. When we come back, we'll talk to John Yastrzemski, host of the New York, New York podcast. Next, as the Fan Morning Show continues, Ben Ennis, Brent Gunning, Sportsnet 590, The Fan.
2: From the 680 News Traffic Center, I'm Eva Fragiscados. Eastbound on the 401, typical volume delays through there. Westbound 401, also quite busy out of Durham region, again through the Scarborough area. And then approaching Trafalgar Express, right lane blocked with a stalled vehicle. Very minor delay through there. South 404 DVP slow, Shepherd to south of Lawrence, so definitely lighter than usual. And East Gardner just slow from Park Lawn to east of Jameson. 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
0: And the bat flip that captivated a nation.
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0: 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CJCL Toronto.

0: Jays, fresh off winning 3 of 4 against the Boston Red Sox, continue their stretch of games against divisional opponents. 3-gamer against the Yankees at home starting tonight. Then they go on the road to the Trop for 3. Then they go to Yankee Stadium for 3. And then the schedule does ease up a little bit, but Blue Jays need to make up some ground. 5 games under .500, 2 back of now the Detroit Tigers with the 3rd wildcard spot in the American League. Let's talk to John Yastrzemski, host of the New York podcast, kind enough to join us this morning. How's it going, John?
1: Fellas, my pleasure. I know you guys are doing a little bit better as of late because of the way the team played against Boston, but all's good. Thank you for having me.
0: Yeah, thanks for doing this. Yeah, okay, so that's the state of the Blue Jays. They've won 5 consecutive series, although technically not because they had a makeup game against the Cubs that they lost in there. But yeah, 5 consecutive series they've won, which is good. They're not like tearing the cover off the ball. They pitched well, and they took advantage of some horrible defensive plays by the Red Sox during this series. Give me a state of the Yankees right now. Still no Aaron Judge, no Cody Bellinger, no Giancarlo Stanton. Yeah, consecutive series victories over the Mariners and Braves, but they're not exactly cutting a swath through baseball right now.
1: Well, I think the narrative of not being able to hit has something in common, because Yankees can't score runs, guys. Now, I get it. Mr. Judge is not playing. Bellinger is out. Stan hasn't been there. But the Yankee offense since June the 1st has been incredibly anemic. And, you know, it actually makes it that much more remarkable that they've won as many series as they have. You know, you look at the schedule they played right out of the All-Star break. They put a bunch of teams north of 500 records. Phillies, Cubs, White Sox, Braves. And how did they win a majority of those series? Well, it's pretty simple. Their 1, 2, and 3 has been unbelievable. I mean, Schwitler is right there for Cy Young. I mean, him and Cease is a coin flip. We'll see who ends up winning the award. Then you throw in the fact that you got Gerrit Cole back from Tommy John surgery.

0: pitched very, very well since coming off the injury list. That's the Yankees' meal ticket. That rotation is humming. It's the best it's been in a long, long time. So they want to go to World Series. Those guys got to go answer the bell.
1: So to that point, are the Yankees cowards if they don't push Cam Schlittler back to Sunday so he can face Dylan Cease and we could just like answer the Cy Young question for now, right now?
0: Well, you know, that would have been... So when is Schlittler's pitching when this series?
1: Saturday, yeah.
0: So we're going to see him in the series. Yeah, I mean, they're not gonna mess with the rotation, guys. Come on. I mean, listen, the Yankees play the Blue Jays again a couple weeks. Maybe it will conveniently work out where they can both pitch on the same day. But you guys know this. Come on. Even if Cease threw 8 shutout innings against Schlittler and won that matchup, if he had 3 bad starts in a row and Schlittler, let's say, has a couple of monsters and the Yankees go and make a push in September, there's so much can happen in the Cy Young race between now and then.
1: I like to imagine it the other way, though. Where it's like Cam Schlittler who has the bad 3 outings after this series. That's how I like to imagine it, just so we're clear.
0: Mm-hmm. Well, listen, it's one hell of a Cy Young race. I can tell you that right now because they both have pitched great all year. And, you know, I think there's a consensus, guys, amongst, like, the betting community that Schlittler is just going to... Listen, it's his first year doing this, you know? Like, Schlittler's never been in a spot where... You know, he's been going this deep into a season. He's a rookie. Last year, he came up late July. I don't doubt the guy. I mean, anytime, I don't know if you guys noticed this, anytime he has a so-so outing, he comes out with a vengeance the next time out. So, at least for Toronto's sake, they got him off a big outing. You know, he had 11 strikeouts, gave up 1 run against the Braves. Amazing he doesn't win that game, by the way. Speaks to the Yankee offense, you know?
2: Yeah, well, okay, so in that way, the Yankees and the Blue Jays are pretty comparable right now, although, like, yeah, the Blue Jays have really not scored all season long. They're 29th in the majors in runs scored, only ahead of that Mariners team that you got to see for 3 games. And, yeah, they won a game yesterday, 1-0, scoring 1 run. But, yeah, then, you know, there's a comparable to the Mariners, too, because Cal Raleigh's having an abysmal year and Vladdy's having this horrible year. I tried to make the case coming into the season, John, that... The Blue Jays are the Yankees' daddy now that they had won that season series to win the division in 94 wins and then to take the 1 playoff series these two teams have played in 4 games. They've played 7 times already this season, and the Blue Jays are 3-4. Like, what is the state of, like, the mentality between these two games? And I guess you can get into trouble talking about that in a game of baseball that is so, like, game-by-game dependent. You play so many of them, but, like... Yeah, say the Jays come out here and play clean baseball and the Yankees play sloppy baseball like they did in that 4-game series. Will there be a reminder in Yankee fans' minds to that 4-game series in the DS last year?
0: Listen, I think there's a lot of Toronto PTSD. But good, I think it's good. A lot more guys. Listen, guys, I think it's a lot more playing up in Toronto than it is at Yankee Stadium. Now, to be fair, the Yankees... 1-2 out of 3 in Toronto earlier this year. Yeah. They did. The Blue Jays have not looked like the same team. So I wonder if the Yankees are mentally saying, hey, this is not the same version of Toronto with George Springer's going crazy, Vlad's going crazy. You know, the guy on the Blue Jays who I wish played for the Yankees, who I absolutely love, I wish Ernie Clement was a Yankee. That guy could play for my team any day of the week. What a winning player. Always finds a way to get a hit against the Yankees. But... I'm sure if the Yankees go and lose the first game in this series and the Blue Jays are doing similar stuff to what we saw last year, yeah, it could be a little PTSD.
1: Yeah, there absolutely could be. It has been a season of kind of grasping at straws here in Blue Jays land. The idea of every time Vlad does anything, we're like, maybe this could be the thing that would turn him around. Our latest version of that is if he's able to get hot or just have a game in this series against the Yankees and he finds the memories of that. I mean, you've covered baseball long enough to know how frustrating it is when you have the great player that's having the subpar season or just outright bad season, and how much is that a case? I mean, I'm sure you've been through it of various years, the idea of you're just kind of looking, hoping, praying there's anything there that's going to kind of get the guy that matters the most going. And that's the position the Jays are in right now with Vlad.
0: Yeah, no doubt. I mean, listen, we're seeing it with the other team that I cover in the Mets, with your buddy Bo Bichette, who, you know, got $47 million a year and has played, he's been better as of late, yeah, but he's played nowhere close to being a guy who's worthy of a $40 million a year contract. So, yeah, I think there's something to that. And

0: guys, explain to me what's gone on with Vlad this year. Vlad's one of the best players in the game. Last year, you couldn't get him out. How has he been so bad?
1: Yeah. It's the $1 million question. Or sorry, $500 million question. Because that's what he's. Oh, this is the first year of that 14-year deal. Yeah, there's 17 home games left here, John. He hasn't hit a home run at Rogers Center this year, which is insane. Like it's crazy.
0: That is crazy to think about. Like you could tell me there were going to be regression elements and points from Toronto. Sure. Nobody would have looked at Guerrero is the guy that would be having this sort of year and regressing the way that he has. Not a freaking soul.
1: No, it's absolutely crazy. And yes, even during the regular season last year, you know, 23 home runs for a first baseman who's making $500 million isn't exactly what you want. But no, like maybe not getting to double digits this season and with like a sub 700 OPS. Yeah, it's shocking stuff. And it'll be shocking for Yankees fans when they see the slash line, if they haven't been paying attention to the Blue Jays this season, when they see the Vlad slash line tonight on Apple TV, and it'll be confusing for them as well, because he absolutely tortured them in the four-game series in the DS last year, hitting three home runs. But yeah, you look at the top of the rotations, these two teams, obviously Cam Schlittler, Gerrit Cole, the addition of Jose Soriano to the Blue Jays to go alongside Dylan Cease. Like, you're not going to see Soriano in this series, I don't believe. But yeah, the idea of the top of the rotation stuff, if you were one of those other American League teams who, and you don't get to pick your opponent in the first round, but yeah, you look at the playoff pedigree, and two, the top of the rotation that the Blue Jays possess. You think the Blue Jays could be a dangerous team if they got into the postseason?
0: Yeah, I absolutely do, because of everything you just said about pedigree. They put the ball in play. That still is a part of their fabric. At some point, hey, Vlad Guerrero gets in the playoffs and all of a sudden gets hot in the playoffs. The narrative of his year,
1: yeah,
0: all of a sudden looks drastically different, does it not? So here's the crazy thing for Toronto. If you get in, you don't got to deal with the AL East
1: no.
0: until the ALCS because of the way they received this bad boy, fellas. They would be the sixth seed, so you'd probably play either Houston or Chicago. Very winnable series. Then if you get by that, you'd end up getting the two seed. So there is a world Toronto could go like 82-80 this year, be the last wild card, beat the Astros, beat the White Sox, and then all of a sudden it's like, whoa, it's Rays, Blue Jays? Mm-hmm. It's Yankees, Blue Jays? How did this happen?
1: Yeah, no, it's crazy town. So you got to get in, but right now the Tigers, obviously after trading away Tarek Skubal, are one of the hottest teams in baseball, and they are in the final wild card spot in the American League. All right, so Anthony Volpe had 3 years of being the incumbent to Derek Jeter, didn't go so well, but now it's the next guy's turn, George Lombard Jr. Okay, it's our first look at this guy. All right, is this the next Derek Jeter? Or has everybody learned from the Anthony Volpe experience and they're keeping their powder dry?
0: Listen, comparing anyone to the next Derek Jeter is so incredibly unfair. I mean, I could do a 10-hour diatribe on this. I'll tell you this about George Lombard, fellas. He looks the part. You guys are going to watch him this week and you're going to be like, wow, his defense at shortstop is exquisite. Even if he does not get a hit, his at-bat quality is really good. He looks like he's been in the big leagues for 5 or 6 years. That's the biggest compliment I could give him. He came up instantly, and it was like, holy smokes, this is what a big league shortstop is supposed to look like. So I'm super impressed. I think the Yankees played it perfectly with him. They let him go master AAA. Now, there's some debate of why he was called up when he was. I think a lot of people make the argument it was due to the fact that the Yankees didn't have the most outstanding deadline, and how do you distract Yankee fans from not having the most outstanding deadline? Hey, you call up the top prospect, you feed them some meat to the wolves by sending Volpe, who everybody just can't wait, myself included, to get rid of, down in the minor leagues, and away you go. So you guys will be impressed by George Lombard Jr. Listen, next Derek Jeter is unreasonable.
1: Yeah.
0: He's going to be a good player, I think, in baseball for a long, long time.
1: Yeah, what do you think the future is for

Volpe, because it's probably a situation where they move on from him this offseason. There were some moments, right? Like, he hit 21 home runs in his rookie year. The defense, for some reason, just fell off a cliff. Do you think that it was just a matter of, man, the lights were too bright, and the being the Yankee and being the next Derek Jeter and everybody knowing his name for as long as they did impacted him? Like, does he have the potential to get back to being a star at that position?

0: in baseball and it just didn't work out at Yankee Stadium, or is this a guy who we overrated all along?
1: So to me, fellas, he does, despite the fact that he won a gold glove in his rookie year,
0: yeah,
1: he has a profile as a shortstop.
0: Yeah.
1: He doesn't have the arm, and it gets exposed. I mean, that's been so obvious in watching Lombard play and comparing him to Anthony Volpe. You know, I think the analytics like Volpe because he gets the balls. The problem is he doesn't field them cleanly, and he sure as hell doesn't throw the ball with any zip and with any velocity over to first base. So I think moving him to second base would be the best thing for his career. Now, you mentioned the bright lights being a little bit too much for him in New York. I think there's a lot of truth in that. Listen, he's a Jersey kid. Just imagine this climate we live in now. Every person in your life is aware of your Yankee rise. Twitter, Instagram, the Derek Jeter pictures. I think, fellas, the best thing for Anthony Volpe, I can't stress this enough, is to get traded in the offseason, go somewhere else, and leave your mark. Because it is a lesson that playing for your hometown team as a young player sometimes can be the absolute worst thing for your career. And for my money, it has not been a good thing for Anthony Volpe that he has been, you know, tied with the New York Yankees.
2: So it's interesting that's the way you answer that, because I think there's a lot of truth in that. It also goes to where I wanted to go next with you on this is, okay, so Cam Schlittler, he has been unafraid to step in it from a public relations standpoint. Remember the stuff last year during the playoffs of like, you don't know how hard this is for me, notably not playing for his hometown team, playing for the team I'd imagine he grew up despising. And we know about the Boston family and from Mass and everything there. We spend a lot of time in this market talking about how difficult it is to play in a big market, or is this a hard market? How do you think Schlittler has handled all of this? Because if he has stepped in it, or if he has been somebody to kind of

0: I can't stress this enough. To go and pitch the way he did in that wild card game against the team that you grew up rooting for, you know if you pitch poorly, you're going to hear from everybody in your inner circle when you come home for the winter. And to go and have the game of his life and arguably pitch one of the best postseason games I've ever seen pitched, that's all I needed to see. And he used it as motivation into this year. You know, some guys would have a start like that. They're rookies. They think they're hot, you know what, and they wouldn't work in the offseason. They take a step back the following year. He's taking a step forward. So, listen, I love the kid. As long as that right arm is upright, he's going to be one of the best pitchers in baseball for a long, long time.
1: Mm-hmm. And we'll get to see him tomorrow at Rogers Center. John, appreciate the time. Thanks for this.
0: Fellas, anytime. Timed perfectly as I pull in a Starbucks right now and get my coffee order. So fantastic. Everybody wins. No Tim Hortons. I'm in Hershey, Pennsylvania right now on a family vacation for the next 2 days. So I know when I'm north of the border, when I come and visit you guys next year, I'll get my Tim Hortons.
2: No, we know. Classic latte sipping New Yorker there, yeah. Pulling into Starbucks. We know.
1: Enjoy your $15 coffee. In Hershey,
0: Pennsylvania. I think it's going to be six. I think it'll be six. I'm basic. I just take the iced coffee with a shot. See you, boys.
1: See ya. John Yastrzemski, host of the New York podcast, as everybody does, taking the family to Hershey, Pennsylvania.
3: Do children love chocolate?
1: Yeah,
3: I think
1: he's going to the factory.
3: Why else would he be there?
1: That's a good question.
3: Okay, well, that's my answer.
1: All right.
3: Do you have a better one?
1: No.
3: Big fan of the Hershey Bears. Going to see if he could sneak in an off-season skate there with the boys. Probably not, would be my guess there. And I just have to say, I don't want any stolen valor here. I do love my little joke I made about classic lattes are great. Okay, I'm not drinking one every day, but it's like, yeah, you know why people love to sip them? Because they're tasty. That's why.
1: Yeah, I like my coffee to just be the most, like, I want to be on the verge of my eyeballs popping out of my head.
3: But horses for courses. Like, I'm not, when I'm starting a day at the salt mines of doing sports radio, I'm not going, ooh, let me have a latte. But little 2 o'clock walk by the water down on the beautiful shores of Lake Ontario and Burlington, Ontario. You better believe I'm not too good to sip on a latte then and there.
1: Yeah, not generally a latte guy, okay. But I'm glad that you enjoy it.
3: I just want to, you know, I want to be honest.
1: Yeah, you don't want to upset Big Latte. Got it.
3: No, it's not. I just want to, like, if I'm going to throw stones, I want everyone to know I live in a glass house while I do it. That's all.
1: Very good.
3: Thanks.
1: I know you were doing the same thing I was when John was talking about Anthony Volpe and Cam Schlittler and who's built and who isn't built for it. Like, obviously making it about the Leafs.
3: Like, wow, this guy has a lot of Mitch Marner takes, doesn't he?
1: Yeah. the difference, of course, being that, Anthony Volpe, it never really happened in the regular season for him. Like, Mitch Marner did happen. He's great. Regular season.
3: One time he got 100 points.
1: It's a little different, though, with more of a team game and being insulated. Like, you're not, like, Anthony Volpe, like, everything he does is individual. You're at the plate.
3: Right.
1: And it's just you.
3: Oh, my God. Could you imagine if the only time Mitch Marner got offensive chances is when the whole game stopped and everyone's like, all right, everyone, it's Mitch Marner's turn to be productive. Let's all watch this with great earnest. Yeah, yeah. No. I don't think that would go better for him.
1: Yeah. But that's got to be tough.
3: Only penalty shots for Mitch Marner. Right. It's the only time he's allowed to touch the puck.
1: Like, Anthony Volpe, literally born in a hospital on Manhattan Island. Yep. Like, yeah, he's...
3: It's legit.
1: Yeah, he's New York through and through. And you would have thought, though, like, if ever... There was so much. It is not an exaggeration to talk about the next coming of Derek Jeter.
3: Oh, the hype was through the roof, yeah.
1: And the excitement Yankees fans had for him was ridiculous. And then the first season, it wasn't perfect, but it wasn't bad. Like, for a guy to win a gold glove, finish eighth in the Rookie of the Year award voting, and hit 21 home runs. Yeah, like, the OPS of 666, obviously too low, but nice little first dip of your toe into the major leagues as the second coming of Derek Jeter?
3: Yeah, you're going down, I'm going up. That's a nice ramp to launch your MLB career, for sure.
1: Totally.
3: Yeah.
1: And I think the major problem is, like, that's just who he is this, like, mid-600s
3: OPS
1: guy.
3: Imagine when it gets better. And it's like, it's not. That's just what it's going to be.

0: And I don't even know if the lights were too bright for him. Maybe it does change when he goes to a different franchise. And boy, I think if you were a franchise like the Blue Jays,
1: sure.
0: Yeah, you were just looking for a little bit of pop and looking to buy low on a player. Mm-hmm. I think he'd be an interesting guy, but I think it's also just quite possible that he's not that good.
1: Yeah, but there's the difference. When he goes to, you go to the Jays, I'll go like just like the most blech nothing team yeah. I can think of. Like he's a twin or whatever.
0: Yeah.
1: He's just a guy. Like that's ultimately the difference. In New York, he would forever be measured again. And it's not his fault.
0: Yeah.
1: I'm going to go out on a limb, and he didn't say before anyone said it about him, like, hey, guys, it's so sick to be the second coming of Jeter. Watch me. But when he goes to the Twins, he's not the second coming of Jeter. No. It's like, hey, man, if this guy can give you anything, and then he swats 20 homers, and all of a sudden the nothing feels like something there. I think that's the biggest difference as opposed to it's not that the market wouldn't be weighing on him. It's just you're judged off the expectations of a reclamation project as opposed to top prospect, second coming, yada, yada, yada.
0: Yeah, it really does suck, though, that the Yankees just get to do it again with mm-hmm. another top prospect who's just as good,
1: well,
0: if not better. Like the hype around George mm-hmm. Lombard Jr. Like this is also a guy
1: that
0: if you pay attention to prospects at all, and obviously he's a Yankee prospect, mm-hmm. so those even if he's not ranked as high as the Leo DeVries of the world, like Leo DeVries is like just the go-to guy.
1: Yeah.
0: Because he's traded for Mason Miller.
1: Sure
0: but,
1: was.
0: But yeah, you just get to do it again. And I guess they haven't learned from the Volpe experience. And how do you not get excited for a guy that's performed as well as he has in his brief time in the major leagues? But not fair that they get to do it again.
1: Not fair if it works, but I mean, let's try to be positive for a second. Yeah. What if it doesn't and we get to Nelson Muntz, ha-ha, in their face? Because, you know, we live life on the other side of this street when it comes to the Leafs, right? Like, you don't think there's people cheering for the downfall of Easton Cowan, London Knights legend, and Leaf top prospect who's probably, let's be honest, like, over-talked about for what he is because this market is so prospect-starved. I'm not saying that's what's happening with Lombard Jr. in terms of him getting outsized credit, but he's a Yankee, so he's going to be outsized talked about. Imagine it doesn't work out again. Like, how fun that would be for us. Probably not going to happen, but if it does.
0: I got to say, though, the Yankees kind of screw up these offensive
1: mm-hmm.
0: prospects, right? So, remember Jason Dominguez?
1: The Martian, right?
0: That was him.
1: That was him, right?
0: Yep.
1: Yeah.
0: Yeah, he sucks.
1: I remember when he ran face first into a wall, and I feel like I've never seen him since.
0: Yeah, no, he is. Him and Jesus Sanchez are very much in the same pile as far as can't play defense.
1: Ew.
0: And Jason Dominguez can't hit as well as you thought he was going to. Spencer Jones, 6'7". Imagine
1: other Aaron Judge.
0: Imagine left-handed hitting Aaron Judge. I don't know. He's hitting in the middle of their lineup because they got to have somebody there, but he's got a 699 OPS.
1: Weird stance. It's my take on him.
0: Yeah, he's huge. So is his strike zone.
1: Yeah.
0: So, yeah, I don't know. The Yankees, they've done well on the pitching side of things. Cam Schlittler feels like that's going well. I don't know if they can develop offensive players. We'll find out.
1: Let's hope not.
0: Yeah, fingers crossed.
1: I think we all in the world can be lockstep on a few things, and it's cheering against the New York Yankees for success always.
0: Correct. All right. Chris Stapleton's All-American Roadshow is coming back to Rogers Stadium in Toronto with special guests Zach Topp and Ashley McBride for their second show on Tuesday, September 1st. 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When we come back, Toronto FC has been away for a long time because there's been the World Cup, you may recall. They are back this weekend, tomorrow night, against the New England Revolution. We'll talk to Richie Labrea, Toronto FC, and Team Canada defender next as the Fan Morning Show continues. 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
2: From the 680 News Traffic Center, I'm Eva Fragiscados. Eastbound on the 401, it's busy with volume, no collisions. And then West 401 also slow, but there is construction West 401 at Guelph Line in the two right lanes. South DVP south of Lawrence, the right shoulder is now blocked for a collision, so it's slow from approaching Shepherd. And on the West QEW approaching Walker's, HOV lane is blocked with a stalled vehicle. 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

0: Fan Morning Show, Sportsnet 590, The Fan, Ben Ennis, Brent Gunning. Toronto FC back at home tomorrow night against the New England Revolution. First home game since May, of course, because of the World Cup. A man who can speak to both issues, both Canada's World Cup triumphs and Toronto FC's game tomorrow, joins us now. Richie Larea, Toronto FC Team Canada defender. Good morning, Richie. How's it going?
1: Morning. I'm good. How are you?
0: Good. So I want to look back at the World Cup before we look ahead and talk about this year's TFC team. It was an incredible run. First ever results, first ever wins, getting into the round of 16 and a scoreless halftime against Morocco. Yeah, just like generally speaking, like what have the last couple of months been like for you and the ups and downs and just the insanity of playing on a home World Cup?
1: Yeah, no, it was great. I think the overall experience was very good. The whole group, I think, would attest to that and say that it was a good, whatever it was, 6 to 8 weeks together before the World Cup, through the World Cup. Yeah, surreal feeling, the support we felt from the country every single day, every single game was incredible. It was something I don't think any of us have ever experienced before playing for the national team. So yeah, we're hoping this is, you know, kind of a sign of good things to come in the future and more of the same. But yeah, I would say a lot more positives than negatives if we're speaking about that for the summer.
2: Yeah, totally. I think it's a moment many Canadians look back on fondly, and you know, there are definitely ones that stick out for a lot of us. Is there, when you kind of close your eyes and think about the World Cup, like, is there one moment that stands out, or was it all just kind of a whirlwind and it runs together? Like, is there one memory you have that kind of sticks out above others for this tournament this summer?
1: Yeah, I think so many you could think of, build up to games, some of the games that we played, some of the historic moments. But yeah, I would say between top three, between, you know, Kyle Aaron's goal, the first game to tie the game at BMO, with it being at BMO field that I know very well and a city I know very well, to see the atmosphere and the energy in the stadium when the ball went in was something. When I close my eyes, I can still visit DC. Another one would be when Yzma unfortunately got injured, but seeing how the whole team and stadium and then country rallied behind him and how he was so strong through it all, that was another very powerful moment, I think, in the World Cup for us as a group, especially. I think it kind of showed who we are as Canadians as well. And then the third would definitely have to be Steph's goal against South Africa. So it's, you know, I don't even know the word I would use to describe that moment once the ball went in the net, but that was a feeling I've probably never felt on a football pitch before.
0: Yeah. Yeah, no, we felt it from where we were too. It was amazing.
2: And that was mine, but I didn't want to lead the witness, yeah. You know?
0: Oh, you know, the stoppage time goal to win a knockout round match. Yeah. No, that

0: That's a pretty fair choice there. And it's an incredible tournament all around for you guys with the Canadian national team. Man, I against Morocco in the first 45 to have it scoreless at the half, and you guys seemed like the better side. Like, did you? And obviously Morocco, they've had some really good recent experiences, including 4 years ago being a Final Four participant in that World Cup. Like, how much did you believe at halftime of that game that, oh my God, we might be looking at a Final Eight team here?
1: Yeah, I mean, it felt right there with the way that we played in the first half, and it was, yeah, we were so front-footed, so aggressive, we're playing really well, weren't giving them much, and we were creating some pretty big chances and some good half chances. So yeah, it felt like the game was kind of going in our favor, but you know, it's kind of a reminder there of, you know, that international football at its peak, where it's like when you don't take your chances, especially against an opponent, a good opponent like Morocco, you know, it can come back to haunt you, you know, and then they get virtually their first clear-cut chance off the set piece, and yeah, they score, and then now we're kind of chasing the game against a very good team. So yeah, we end up losing 3-0. I don't think it's ever a 3-0 in game, you know, because we're obviously having to chase the game, and yeah, it opens up spaces for them. But yeah, I mean, that first half was probably one of the best we've played, honestly, as a group, especially because it's a World Cup and, you know, we're playing against a very good opponent. So yeah, it was it was a good feeling in the first half, and then not so good of a feeling in the second half.
2: Yeah, we echo that as well. How much do you how much has the feeling around the team changed? You know, you were part of not only the team in 2022, but also the lead up to it versus the place you're at now. You know, well, it felt like that was and I'll speak for how we all felt on the outside. You could tell me how it felt for you guys. That felt like a magic ride. We almost couldn't believe what we were seeing and the qualifying and all the great moments leading up to it. And then obviously it's different as a host nation. You're getting in as an automatic qualifier. Like, how different was the build up to 22 versus, you know, knowing you'd be here for this World Cup because of hosting it?
1: Yeah, this build up was a little bit different. Just you know, you're already in, so I think you're more so focused on what you need to do, especially as a host country, to kind of make sure you put a good stamp on this tournament for your country. And I think going into 22, we are kind of naive in a lot of senses, especially with the teams that we're having to play in our group, which were obviously very, very good teams. But yeah, there's almost a sentiment around that World Cup where we wanted to compete, we wanted to win games, but also it was like such an achievement just to get there, you know. So there's a bit of that going into the tournament versus this one. It's like, all right, we've all, you know, a lot of us were at the 2022 World Cup, and it was a good experience, and, you know, being able to qualify with the way we did and all the things was great. But now it's time to, and I mean, even in that tournament, playing some good spells of football, like against Belgium, even at moments against Croatia and Morocco. But now I think with this one, we realized it was time for us to perform and get results and make it out of the group and, you know, start making history. And as a group, for a very long time, from when I made my debut at the national team, we've always spoken about wanting to make this country a footballing country. So that was a big part of it as well, leading into this World Cup. We wanted to make a statement for the current state of football in Canada, but also for the future.
0: Oh, you guys did an amazing job. Truly special stuff. And I listen, maybe one day we'll have a World Cup back in this country, but probably once in a lifetime experience for everybody involved, including yourself, and to reach those heights and to feel those emotions. I imagine there had to be like a couple of days when it was all over for you to like to regather yourself before you got back with Toronto FC. Like, how was that transition getting back to your club side?
1: Yeah, I mean, I had a couple of days to kind of be on my own with my family, which was definitely good. But yeah, it was kind of, you know, physically and mentally, it was a draining time at the World Cup. Although it was amazing, you know, it, for your body and mind. It's

0: it's a lot. So those days were good. And then, yeah, I was kind of getting back here and switching gears again to needing to have a good second half of the season with the team to make sure that we're putting ourselves in a good spot come the end of the year to achieve our goals. So, yeah, it was a pretty quick flip of the switch. But, yeah, that's it. I'm not the only one that had to deal with that. There's a lot of players that had to, and it's part of the job at the end of the day as well.
1: Yeah, it is the sport that most, this is a feature, right? It's like there's going to be international breaks. You're going to be playing for club. You're going to be playing for country. And it's about kind of being able to flip the switch or, you know, getting back to work with a new group. Being back at BMO, I don't know how much you paid attention to the discourse or surrounding it. But, you know, when it was all said and done and it was Croatia and Portugal that played an incredible match here. And, you know, there was a lot of praise, quite frankly, for the stadium and it feeling kind of like the, you know, some of the European soccer stadiums that you know, a lot of the world's best are used to playing in, or at least some of the kind of like old school ones in the Premier League. What did you make of the discourse surrounding BMO, and how does it feel that you'll be playing your club games at a World Cup host venue, a little different than the before times?
0: Yeah, no, I think it was not always very good, because I think for a long time, all of us here have said, you know, how nice of a stadium BMO is, and, you know, how much, I mean, a guy like myself enjoys playing at BMO Fields as well. So to see, yeah, some of the best nations in the world, some of the best players in the world come here and, you know, really enjoy themselves in our city, I think is, yeah, it speaks, it's a testament to, you know, what Canada is, but more narrowing it down what Toronto is like. And I'm sure all of them felt the multiculturalism, and they would have had fans who were Canadian, but from whatever descent the countries that were playing on the day were, it's coming out to support and, yeah, showing them love. So I think about, yeah, more importantly, I think BMO for me is such a special place. So I'm glad we are able to share that with some of the other top and best players in the world, and they were able to enjoy it. And yeah, now we're going to be able to get back to enjoy it as well here in a couple of, or tomorrow actually.
2: Yeah, tomorrow night against the New England Revolution. First game back at BMO since
1: we've all
2: May.
1: Been there. I'm like, I got work in a couple of days. Yeah. No, that's called tomorrow.
2: Tomorrow. Yeah. And so obviously the task at hand is to get back into the playoffs for the first time since 2020. A number of teams between you and the playoff cut line. Like, how realistic a goal is it to get into the playoffs starting tomorrow, first home game back at BMO Field since May?
0: Yeah, I mean, it is doable. You know, it's we're 6 points out. There's still 15 to 16 games left in the season. So I think we just need to take it one game at a time. We have to take care of tomorrow first and foremost. It's a team that's good. We've played against them just 2-3 weeks ago. I think that's the task at hand. So we need to make sure that we are up for it on the day first and foremost. But then more importantly, you know, it's a home match. We want to be able to win and take care of these home matches that we have left throughout the season in a good way. And I think that will help us ultimately reach our goal.
2: Toronto FC, New England Revolution at BMO Field tomorrow night. Richie, thanks so much for doing this. Congrats on the incredible run at this World Cup. Best of luck going forward.
0: Thank you. I appreciate it. Thank you guys for having me.
2: Thanks for doing it. Richie Larea, Toronto FC, Team Canada defender, back at BMO Field with Toronto FC for the first time since May. Of course, yeah, played there at the World Cup. And yeah, that's, you don't want to put caps. Like, sometimes I feel when we have a professional athlete on, I feel like it's difficult when they have a great moment. I was like, the highlight of your career, when their career's still going along.
1: Right,
2: I think I can fairly say to Richie, hey man, it'll never be like that again. By which I mean playing in a World Cup in your home city at that stadium. Like, that's probably not going to happen again.
1: And they won a knockout round game. Like, you're not just giving him a participation medal, right? You're not like, hey, congrats, you played a game in a place you play games all the time, but wearing, I was about to say, a different color of shirt. The shirt's actually the same color because it's red and white. But no, I think you're right, and it is funny to do that. But yeah, also with my question of like, gee, is there a moment that stands out? It's like, yeah, probably watching Eustáquio rip one that allowed us to live on for another, you know, basically week in that tourney. So no, it was... It was awesome. It was a thing we will never forget. You know, I remember.

0: I was at the RBC Canadian Open, like watching one of the games, and it's like just the outpouring of Canadian support wherever and everywhere you were. It's awesome. Sports brings us together, and the World Cup certainly did.
1: Yeah, people creeping on Cristiano Ronaldo trying to find out where he was, and his family going in like helicopters over Niagara Falls. Yeah, it was a wild time.
0: I like the theory that he's now going to, at when he's done in Saudi Arabia, he's just going to be playing for TFC. I like that.
1: That'd
0: theory.
1: Be sick.
0: Yeah,
1: I hadn't seen
0: career.
1: That one.
0: Oh, like is it? I said theory. This is not like no, this wasn't even
1: you
0: like
1: talked
0: soccer
1: to a Portuguese
0: reporting.
1: Guy who's like, yeah.
0: That'd be sick. Oh, I didn't even talk to him. I just saw someone on the internet say it.
1: Okay.
0: Yeah.
1: Yeah, I hadn't seen that. Feel free.
0: Why not?
1: Okay.
0: We'll get Mackie. Start working on getting him on in the chance he does.
1: Okay. Do so there's this Draymond Green audio that we referenced earlier that I do want to play. Okay, so the Raptors' schedule has been released, and their seventh game of the season, they go to L.A. to play the Clippers, and we're just assuming Kawhi Leonard is going to be in the lineup. Michael Grange wrote about how in the CBA there's no provision about giving any discipline to the player involved in a salary cap circumvention scheme, just the team personnel and the team itself. But, yeah, everyone's watching, obviously, and the players are watching especially, and this is a very interesting perspective on how the millionaire player is viewing the other millionaire player get even more millions of dollars potentially through Daktronics and yada, yada, yada. Here's Draymond Green on his own podcast.
2: After being sold for, we're playing in a league where a team just sold for $12.5 billion. After being sold for $10 billion 14 months ago. And there's the salary cap that caps the amount of earnings that the people who's driving the success of the league can ultimately earn. If it is in fact true that Kawhi Leonard somehow got more money outside of what he did in the salary cap, kudos to him. Because why is it that we're strapped down by a salary cap? And not only are we strapped down by a salary cap, we're actually strapped down by a hard salary cap now. Let the guys who should make all the money make all the money. If you can make $2.5 billion on a sale in a year, what are we doing with the salary cap anyway?
1: Okay, so a couple of things there. One, Draymond Green with a great point about, hey, if there's no real punishment to Kawhi Leonard, everyone should be doing this, which is, oh, not that Adam Silver needed to hear this, but if right. he is, like, he never thought about that. I imagine he did.
0: I'd invite him to start thinking about this at all if that thought never crossed his mind.
1: Yeah, then you have to, like, the harshest punishment that you can possibly conceive of.
0: Yeah.
1: And two, like, why do we need a salary cap? Come on, Draymond. Like, this is, it's why the Lakers were able to sell for $12 billion.
0: Right.
1: There's a reason why there's labor stoppages. We're going to miss an entire year of baseball, maybe.
0: Seems that way.
1: Because you guarantee profits for the owners. What are you talking about? Like, yeah, their punishment should be the thing that all the controlling people want the most in this. What are you talking about? Like, obviously, that part is insane. He maybe doesn't understand the salary cap.
0: Mm.
1: Because the whole point of it is to hand money directly over.

0: but ultimately, what's the big deal? Everybody should be doing this if it's just a slap on the wrist, to which the NBA is like, no, the salary cap is the most important thing we have. Like, literally, that's not an exaggeration.
1: Right.
0: It's cost controlling our players is the most important thing. It's the only thing that the CBA is worth. Like, yep. It is so
1: all
0: worth it.
1: All the negotiation that goes into it on their side is salary cap harder, more stringent.
0: It's like, yeah, number of games. I'm like, oh, 65 games to win. Who cares? No, they don't care. You make it no games, you make it 100. The only thing that matters to the owners is the cost certainty, the cost controllability of the players. And if that's being usurped by this, that will not, it cannot stand. It's not even like the perception of the other teams, hey, it's unfair. It's like, oh, no, we can't have our players thinking that there's not a real salary cap. They have to know that we're capping their earnings.
1: Yeah, they do. But also, like, you know, what's stopping the 76ers if this punishment isn't that, you know, heavy from, like, do they have to give LeBron James money, or can they just give him memberships to Aronimink, Marion, Philly Cricket Club, like all the wonderful courses? Or I guess actually they'd have to go to New York because he doesn't even live in Philly. So they'd need to be like Wingfoot, Liberty National, Shinnecock, I mean, I don't even know how far these places are from New York proper. I just know they're in the state. But
0: yeah. I know Liberty National. Well, of Liberty.
1: Yeah, that one. I was talking more about your Wingfoot and Shinnecock. Yeah, I mean, one of them's on
0: Long Island. Yeah. No, I don't think Shinnecock's all that close.
1: Okay. Well, anyways, the point stands is like, yes, this is the way players will think about this. If there is not a punishment levied on the player, and, you know, there is an element as well. If you have buy into the team, like, yeah, if you want to win a title, you don't want your team stripped of all these draft picks and things to make the team better. But if you're not so worried about that, then what's stopping this from happening? So here's my actual biggest takeaway on this. Draymond Green talks, whether it's into a microphone or into the ether, every day.
0: Yeah.
1: There's not a day that goes by that he doesn't offer an opinion on everything in the world.
0: Yeah.
1: How are we just hearing this now? Like, how is it now? Is it that, like, he's like, August, I don't have many baseball thoughts. Better get into the weeds on this. I don't know why, but that's the part that surprised me. Like, how have we not heard this from a more prominent player before yesterday from Draymond? I'm not surprised at the source at all, but also, like, congratulations, the worst person you know made a great point is very much the meme that's applicable here.
0: Yeah. Yeah. And I've quite enjoyed Draymond in media and all the media that he's done. And I think he's a thoughtful person. And I would just say, again, like, this is maybe obvious, but I hadn't thought about this element of the punishment levied to Kawhi. I thought mostly from a fan perspective, right? Like, that it's unfair that the Raptors played by the rules. And that is the reason, and I would add parenthetically, probably not, maybe part of the reason, but I think mostly Kawhi was going to LA and being a Clipper either way. And okay. And then imagine $30 million from Daktronics. But yeah, I was thinking more of like a fan and media perspective on this thing about the punishment needing to feel like the league is on the up and up. But no, the actual more important reason why there needs to be substantial punishments towards Kawhi Leonard is for the players to understand that, no, don't forget, you're here forever. Don't forget, the salary cap is here forever. It's not just like a made-up fantasy land number. It allows us to sell the Lakers for 12 billion. And again, I don't think it's right. I don't think any of these sports should have salary caps.
1: Okay, yeah.
0: But there's reason why they've been in labor disputes throughout the history of the sport.
1: Yep, any sport. Go ask Gary Bettman why NHL franchise values are climbing. It's because of one thing and one thing only: the hardest, most locked-in cap of any sport. And it was like that forever, and it's been a massive thing for the growth. The other thing I will appreciate this, quickly on Draymond, fighting the good fight for others. Because I don't know that he gets to go and be like, hey, $30 million in Daktronics money, please. It's like, that's more for like the Steph Currys of the world.
0: True enough.
1: Mm-hmm.
0: All right, we'll be back tomorrow. No, we won't. It'll be Monday. For another edition of the Fan Morning Show, Ben Ennis, Brent Gunning, Sportsnet 590, The Fan.
1: Good morning.
2: From the 680 News Traffic Center, I'm Eva Frajiscatos. Eastbound 401 east of the 400 Express, right lane is blocked with a stalled vehicle. West 401 approaching Kiel Express, the right lane is closed for a stalled car. West of the 400 Express, left lane blocked with a stalled car. South 404 ramp to Stouffville Road.

two lanes are closed off through there. And we still have ongoing issues north and southbound Highway 11 at Oro Medonte Line 1. It is completely shut down for a collision, already slow from the 400 split. 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

to the JD Bungus podcast. I know things have changed with the Blue Jays because normally I can be a pessimist while I'm watching the games, and especially this season. Like, I kind of, the way that I view this stuff is I'm always like, yeah, they might lose this game. Yesterday, you know, they go down a run, and normal me would have been like, oh, that's it. Me yesterday was, nah, this is fine. They got them right where they want them. This is what the Toronto Blue Jays are doing lately. Just hang around, and then just have that inning. Didn't work out for them this time. But it's crazy how different the vibe shift has been. And again, some of this is they were on the road when the Jays started winning ahead of the deadline, and it had been a lot of losses. People were kind of, the stadium was still full, but you could feel the groans. You could feel the atmosphere shift. People were starting to understand it. Yesterday, I felt like I was in a Disney movie walking to the ballpark. And granted, it was a beautiful day, a gorgeous day. But I'm walking down the street, walked through a little park. Felt like the birds are chirping. The people are happier. And maybe it's just me. Maybe it's just perception is reality. But you get down to the Rogers Center, and it's a zoo down there. In a good way. Like, people are funneling in. There's a buzz. It's a packed house for a 3 o'clock afternoon game for a team that was sellers at the deadline. And people are pumped up to be back in the mix. And this is what I was kind of talking about all along in the lead up to the deadline shows, of accepting kind of what the season was and just the bummer, and that it was like a mourning for what wasn't going to transpire, that people still loved this team. As frustrated as everyone was just dying for the smallest of runs. And that's what they've gotten. They took 3 games to the Red Sox. They've won, I can't remember how many series it is in a row now because of that weird Cubs thing that they counted as a series, but that no one really should. They're playing good baseball. They've been one of the best 4 teams in the American League over the last 10, 15 games. But you can just really feel that in the air with this city. Is the baseball team is hot. Everything's going well with them. People are completely bought back in, and the energy has kind of returned to that ballpark in an overwhelmingly positive way, where it feels like a party that you want to be at. So they lose yesterday, and you know, the overall sentiment is you took 3 games to the Red Sox, you'd sign up for that any day of the week. But it did make me think about 2 things. One is, all of a sudden, Max Scherzer is really important. Like, Shane Bieber's behind him. He goes tonight. I think he's facing Garrett Cole, and then Cam Schlittler's tomorrow against, I don't really know who it is. Like, is it Simeon Woods Richardson? Is it, like, he the bulk guy here? He left last game, too. I don't even know what his status is. I have no idea what the starting pitching plan is right now in the 5-hole. They've turned Spencer Miles into like a high leverage reliever. He's essentially replaced Jeff Hoffman. He got a save the other night. I'm not sure how comfortable they are trying to stretch him back out to give them even like 3 innings of coverage anymore. I'm sure he can still give you 2. But yeah, you're getting a bullpen game. And I don't really see when that's coming to a close. Like, even if it does, you're getting Jameson Taillon back. What's you just brought up Matt Waldron. You said, hey, Padres DFA'd this knuckleballer. Let's give him a shot. He gets in, and it's just Louis Varland, get up. Matt Waldron did not do his job. I'm not really sure what the future holds for that guy. Yeah, there's one blip, whatever. But when you combine that with the season where you get DFA'd, yeah, it's hard to have too much faith. But it kind of illustrates, one, Max Scherzer for this baseball team over this stretch has, well, his last 3 games, he's gone 5 innings in each of them, 16 and a third innings pitched. His ERA is a little over 2, and he's only allowed, I believe, 15 base runners over that 16 and a third. He's been excellent. A couple.

of moments where you're like, oh, is this going to fall? Nope, nope, great. And this is on a season, by the way, where his ERA, I think, is still over 7. He has not been, he's looked done. He's looked like a 42-year-old playing professional sports at the end of his career. And yesterday he hits another milestone, and that's very exciting to be a part of with Max Scherzer. He's loved by the city. I think most people would like to have him stay connected to this franchise when he does retire, because it does feel as though he's super additive. But now you're actually getting results from him. And this is the position that the Blue Jays have put themselves in, where you're on the outside looking into the playoff picture. Now you're 2 games back. It doesn't feel nearly as daunting as before. You've leapfrogged the Mariners. I think that they've leapfrogged the Baltimore Orioles. There's still a bunch of teams in front of you, but as I mentioned on the show yesterday, it's not a murderer's row of teams. The Texas Rangers, the Cleveland Guardians, the Minnesota Twins, these are all gettable baseball teams. The only thing is, the Blue Jays starting pitching, it's gotten that Jameson Taillon performance in Game 1 against the Boston Red Sox. You've gotten these incredible starts from Max Scherzer. And I don't, even if you get a better version of Shane Bieber, I don't think that 3 guys are going to be enough with this offense to carry you to the postseason. You're going to kind of need passable results from both Bieber and Scherzer. And it feels like a bit of a tall order, even with the way that Max is looking right now. But yeah, all of a sudden he's become very important to this baseball team. You're going up against Cease and Schlittler, and you're going to be using Shane Bieber, a starter that no one wanted at the deadline, or at least wasn't willing to give up anything of consequence. The Blue Jays just said, you know what, screw it, we'll keep him around. And TBD, not great. Yeah, you got Cease as the anchor on the Sunday game. That's going to be important. His games obviously become far, far, far greater from an import standpoint. But yeah, man, that's one of the big pieces here. And why the offense just needs to get a little hotter. Why you still need Vladimir Guerrero Jr. to figure it out at the plate. Why you need better at-bats than what you got from this team yesterday, which were just completely non-competitive. I had great seats to watch it. You know, thanks to my friend Veronica Bart, the best comms manager in the city, the good people at Labatt who just, they really treat people well. But I'm sitting there, I'm watching these ABs, and like, this isn't going to cut it. They're going to have to supplement some of their starting pitching woes with a little bit better offense, period. Or else it isn't going to happen. And I really do feel like this could very well happen, where the Blue Jays do get into the postseason, but a lot of it is going to be predicated upon how they do in these games against the Yankees and the Rays coming up. 2 teams that they've had difficulty with, 2 teams that are going to throw out a lot of what the Blue Jays don't have in depth, which is quality starting pitching. So I'm still remaining optimistic. I'm still very excited to go down tonight. I love the energy that's back in the building. I think that the team is feeding off of it. I think there are enough guys on this team that feel like connected to the past without it weighing them down as they chase for a wild card. And there's a bunch of fresh faces in there that have reinvigorated them to a certain degree and don't feel the weight of, you got to get back to the World Series. It's a good mix. It's a good mix with some good performances. It's enjoyable baseball. There's some obviously going to be some pretty sticky offensive moments. They didn't overhaul that group. That's not going to suddenly turn into one of the best 5 offenses in baseball. But God, to have an enjoyable product, I'm telling you, it changes the way that you view the downtown core on a game day. It changes the way that this city is. And that brings me to this. So the Lakers, they just sold for $12 billion a year after selling for $10 billion. And like, I'm going down to the Rogers Center and I'm enjoying my day. And a big part of it is because there's a great communal aspect to sports. You're talking to strangers in the seats. I mentioned this when they had the 15-minute delay and I was at the park on Monday night. It was fun trying to guess at what was going on with all the people in the seats and people frantically looking at their phones, but also conversing with one another. There's a connection that you build with people through sports. And frankly, it's one of the only places that we have left like this. So to me, it's like there's an added weight. There's an added import to making sure sports stay for the people. And you see the Los Angeles Lakers sell for $12 billion. And you go, oh, that's interesting. Do I think that that's going to make sports better? And all of this is hard to ignore through the lens of Major League Baseball wanting a salary cap. And people really believing, like truly, that this is going to make the product in some way more fair or better, or
the biggest lie that there is, which is keep costs down.

0: for fans. Like, that's a myth. We know this through the other salary cap leagues. Like, I mentioned the Buffalo Bills yesterday on the show. The Buffalo Bills got their entire stadium paid for by tax dollars. And now, when you go to a Bills game, you pay a 6% surcharge on any item you buy, from parking to your ticket to a jersey you buy to a hot dog you buy, to go into a stadium refurbishment fund. Like, you're still paying for whatever they need to change at the stadium. That's a salary cap league. Is it keeping costs down? No, it's a myth. It's all about trying to suppress and fix costs for ownership groups. And does MLB need tweaks? No question. To me, it's kind of simple. A lot of it just revolves around deferred money, where you go, yeah, clearly you can't have billions of dollars in deferred money, LA Dodgers. Yeah, like, maybe we're going to tweak this system a little bit. All right, their television contract's super advantageous because they had an owner who went bankrupt. Yeah, okay, whatever. But, like, these franchises continue to go up in these crazy, crazy, crazy evaluations where it's like, again, 2 years later after a sale, you make $2 billion for owning the Lakers for a year. Is that good? I don't think so. And so when we're looking at this stuff, I just think it's good to be reminded that, hey, you know what? Like, there's a lot of money still here, and they should be able to find an equitable way to share the pieces of the pie, but that shouldn't come at the expense of the Major League Baseball Players Union and them having to give up a bigger share and starting to cap their potential. And you saw Draymond Green talk about this on his podcast yesterday. I don't know how many people saw it, but it was getting clipped around. But they see a sale like that in the NBA, and all of a sudden the players start asking questions and going like, sorry, why are we capped? What's happening here? Anyway, Eric Sogard played 12 seasons in Major League Baseball. He's the head of Profile Baseball Academy, and I'm thrilled to have him now. Hey, what's up, brother? How are we doing?
1: JD, how are you, man? Thanks for having me.
0: I'm well. So, I don't know. Do you watch a little bit more Blue Jays when your cousin is facing them, or no?
1: A little bit. You know, always enjoy following the Blue Jays. It was some of my favorite time of my career, even though it was a short span over there, but loved watching their run last year. And, you know, obviously cheering for those guys I got to play with, watch them come up, you know, Vladdy and those guys. So,
0: yeah. You know, so you did spend that year in Toronto, I think it was 2019, because they made the playoffs in 2020. So you were there. They trade you at the deadline. It wasn't a long tenure, but I was looking at your numbers yesterday and they were the best in your career during your time in Toronto. Was there something in particular that just like worked for you here?
1: It was a little everything. Obviously it was later on in my career. I was starting to figure out some things personally. But I think being around that younger group of just hungry boys and kind of being that veteran stature, in a sense, kind of allowed me to come out of my shell a little bit more, give back however I could from my experiences to them. And, you know, I had the opportunity to play almost every day. You know, it was taking that leadoff spot to heart and going to battle. And it was just a fun group of guys that I enjoyed playing around.
0: Well, yeah, now you've translated your career into working with youth athletics. So was a part of that being with the Blue Jays and taking on that mentorship for younger guys coming up and trying to be, yeah, a veteran? Because that's not for everybody, right? Like, some guys will tell kind of the opposite story where a team will go to them and be like, hey, we want you to be a vet now. And they're like, hey, I'm still concerned about getting mine and doing my thing. I don't want to babysit.
1: No, absolutely. I think for me, it was something I found extremely rewarding. You see these young kids that are so talented, and they're just eyes wide open, don't know the rope. So just to be able to take them under your wing a little bit, help them out, it was something that I had coming up with the A's. Guys like Mark Ellis, Cliff Pennington did to me. So I saw that opportunity as being, you know, a veteran in the sense, and the opportunity to do it to these guys. And it's been awesome to see them continue to flourish and just do what they do throughout their career.
0: So do you worry about that at all when it comes to pro sports? Like, the leagues are getting younger, right? Players are coming up faster. It's more likely, like back in the day, a story like Mike Trout was, holy crap, this guy's playing baseball in the majors at 19 years old. And now you look throughout the sport and guys coming up at 19, 20, guys coming straight from college, going to Major League Baseball. It's not a wild anomaly. And part of what is happening is, from a cost suppression standpoint, some of the older guys don't get paid. And we say, all right, teams are just going to get younger now. You've got fewer veteran pieces in the locker room, in the clubhouse. And I thought one of the reasons that the Blue Jays were so special last season is that they did have the right group of vets in that clubhouse. They had Max Scherzer. They had Chris Bassett. They had Kevin Gausman. And so many of the stories that trickled out from that group were, hey, the lifeblood of this team is these guys, the way that they hold players accountable.

0: incredible the way that they've helped build a culture in Toronto. And the way that it's trending now is fewer and fewer vets, which also means, like, even if you've got a guy or two in there, they're now responsible for more players. You don't just have, like, your couple of rookies or your couple of young guys. All of a sudden, you have to do that for the whole team. That feels overwhelming to me.
1: Absolutely. I think that veteran presence and experience is truly beneficial to every team. I mean, there's just some things you can't get no matter the type of prospect you are throughout the minor leagues. I mean, it takes years in the major leagues to understand some things, and those guys are certainly very valuable. Obviously, we know the younger studs are cheaper in the beginning. A lot of teams see that, and unfortunately, that's the time where the veterans kind of get pushed out toward the end of their career. But I mean, you said it. I think majority of teams see that they have to have that good mix of both. Truly, to go into the playoffs and deep, you need those guys who have experienced it before and know what it's like and can take those younger ones under their wings and kind of, you know, help them along the way.
0: Well, I think it's important to have runs from teams like the Blue Jays where you look at it and go, well, what is the added sauce here? Because, yeah, they were raking last year and they had good starting pitching and, like, they had a lot of talent. This is not, you know, the Bad News Bears that were, like, everyone's, how are they doing this? They had one of the top 10 payrolls in all of baseball. But the way that they were connected to one another, the way that they looked out for one another, the way that that bled into just general fandom, I think it is a reminder to people that chemistry really does matter in sports. Having veteran leaders who can help build an actual culture into something that's tangible and not just a buzzword that other organizations use when they're not actually prioritizing that. Like, it can have an additive effect with your team and also help you connect better with your fan base, who are now getting smarter and smarter, more invested in these teams, that they can understand if you've got a good culture or not.
1: Absolutely. You know, the team chemistry is extremely real. In the end, it's a team game. So I've experienced that a lot throughout my career, starting with Oakland A's back when me and Donaldson would go at it with these guys battling the Yankees against their payroll. But it's just part of the game. And you're right. The fans do sense it. You know, the culture creates that family feel that definitely extends into the fandom. And, you know, it just goes beyond, and you just create that family all around. And it truly is a team sport. So you can't go against, you know, the best without coming together and doing it. So that's something I loved about the Blue Jays. Obviously, Snide's incredible manager.
0: Yep.
1: Got the opportunity to be with him there. So he does a great job bringing these guys together and get them to do their best each and every day.
0: So you are here the year Vladdy arrives. And I remember that day vividly because they had me, I was doing a different show at the time, but they had us down at the ballpark doing like a live on location, because that actually felt like the real home opener. You got the home opener, and then Vladdy's debut was home opener number two. Hey, he's here now. His dad's in the building. There was just like an incredible buzz throughout the city, throughout the stadium. And this is, like, by the way, in a year where, you know, they're coming off of a couple of down seasons. Now we've got enough separation between 2015 and 2016 and the 2019 team where people are like, all right, this is now where we're going to start to turn the corner and get competitive again. I'm curious what your first impressions were of him. Again, you were a vet in that clubhouse and watching him early on in those days, and how much it surprises you now that coming off of a season that felt like, okay, this is the full arrival, he is now in a spot where only 7 home runs in the season and none at home, Eric, all year long. He's got like 18 games left to hit a home run at the Rogers Center.
1: Well, I mean, I first had the opportunity to be around him in spring training and, you know, just saw the professional he was at a young age and the way he went about his business. You know, obviously had a dad who had done it all and taught him along the way, but was still someone who would listen to anyone and willing to learn and put the work in. So I saw that from spring training. And you were right. His first day in Toronto was truly a special moment. You could feel it around the city. You know, the fans, the players, and he had an incredible year, and obviously have had incredible years after that. Obviously this year having a little down year, but that's baseball. You know, the best in the world are going to go through ups and downs. There's no doubt in my mind, though, he won't be able to turn this around this year. That's just part of the game. The pitching continues to improve and make adjustments. It's just that game within the game. So I love the kid. Like, he's an incredible person, incredible player, incredible teammate. He's going to continue to work his butt off and do what it takes. And I'm sure deep down he's disappointed in what's going on so far this year, but that's not going to stop his fight. You know, he's

0: continue to keep coming back and put the work in to be the leader that he can be for the Blue Jays.
1: He seems like someone who you're getting the best out of him when he's playing with joy. Like, you know, because it's weird with baseball, so different from some other sports, where if you'll see a guy like yucking it up and looking like he's enjoying himself, you're thinking to yourself, you're watching a hockey game, especially if you're doing it with a guy on the other side, you're like, hey, man, lock in. You know, that's the enemy. With Vlad, it feels like the more serious he gets, the worse the results are going to be. And you see the frustration start to build with him. And you go, you got to find a way for this guy to be playing with joy. Because the more pressure that seems to be building on his shoulders, the more frustrated he is, the more he looks like a guy, you know, who's, you know, throwing his helmet down on the turf and walking back to the dugout and feeling more and more and more of that, like, seriousness. It feels like it's a greater departure from who he's actually supposed to be on the field. That when he's the joyous Vladimir Guerrero Jr., that's when you're getting the best version of Vladdy.
0: Yeah, 100%. And I mean, this game can toy with you mentally and put you through roller coasters. So in a sense, that could be a spot where, yeah, he's starting to press a little bit and starting to try a little harder and try and force things to happen where, you know, Vladdy needs to be free. You know, go out, don't focus so much on the results, go have fun, you know, be grateful you're still around your teammates every day, getting the opportunity to play in such a great organization, great city, and just go have fun. Like, things will turn. It's not going to happen immediately. But I think when you put too much pressure on trying to force things to happen, that's when you can kind of get out of your joyful game. So I have no doubt he'll bounce back out of it.
1: Well, the team in general seems to have turned a bit of a corner recently. And some of it does feel like, hey, they're starting to believe in themselves a little bit more. They're playing a little bit more, I would say, like baseball with attention to detail, but also they just look happier. And of course, winning breeds that success. But they return to the Rogers Center this week, and the crowds are packed, and people are now kind of bought back into this after feeling the weight of what was disappointing all the way up until, late July. And I am curious how much you think players feel the impact of fans when you are in a stadium that has that kind of energy on a day-to-day basis, how much that actually feeds into the energy of the players on the field, or if most guys are actually like, yeah, you know what, I'm just going about my business regardless of the atmosphere.
0: No, the atmosphere is real, especially when it's your home crowd. When you're going through struggles and you continue to have the support of your fan base, can show up every day and you know they're going to have your back, cheer you on through the ups and downs. I think as a player, that's something huge. So I hope that's been part of their turn in a sense for the positive, and just knowing that their fan base is there for them no matter how things have gone so far. So still some time left. Hopefully they can finish strong and the fans will appreciate that.
1: So you were on those two teams in Oakland in 13-14, one that wins the division, over 90 wins. The other one that finished second in the division, but both years you go to the playoffs. And yeah, not exactly the same as the Blue Jays, where they're literally one run away from winning a World Series and how much that must toy with you mentally. But then you go into the 15 season and you guys plummet in the standings and it's not the same team. And you take a huge step back from a competitive standpoint. And I'm curious, like, what is the most challenging part of being on a team that achieves a lot, doesn't end up actually winning, but then comes back and is starting to be in a season where things aren't going well and you are taking that big step back?
0: It's tough. Obviously, the goal is to be in the playoffs every year, but the reality, that's not going to happen. I think you see the ebb and flow of the chemistry over the years. I mean, obviously, each year you look at the rosters and they kind of gradually change a little bit. I think that 15 year, they made some of their biggest changes and it really did affect some of that chemistry, bringing in new guys. So in an organization like that, smaller payroll, where, you know, everyone's got to be in it together. And if not, things are kind of going to go downhill. I think that's what happened in that sense.
1: Well, one of the big things too was Josh Donaldson left your team and then went to the Toronto Blue Jays. He put together an MVP season that had to piss guys off on your team.
0: Yeah, we love Donaldson and we're so happy for him and what he was doing. But yes, obviously would have loved to have him in our uniform doing that.
1: Yeah, you're like, hey, we're cutting payroll. Hey, we're making moves and we're going to move this guy and he's going to go have an MVP season. One where he takes one from Mike Trout, like, who's still very much in his prime and performing well. Yeah, huge catalyst for this. So I want to talk to you a little bit about youth sports today too. And because, like, it's a passion of mine. I see some of the direction that this is going and it troubles me. And Some of it's great. Like, again, I think kids have

0: more access to things that when you were growing up, you would have probably never even dreamed of being a reality. But it does feel to me as though kids are getting professionalized super, super, super young. And a lot of families are being put in this position where they're like, well, I guess I better put my kid in this high performance camp or this high performance team. When in reality, like the kid isn't built for that thing. And it's becoming like a summer job for them rather than a pastime for them. And I, like, as someone who runs this academy, right? Like the Pro 5 Baseball Academy, I'm curious, like, you know, what your perspective is right now on how the, like, all of us can kind of take sports back into being something that is like, of course, when you're 13, 14, 15 years old and you start to really emerge from the pack and you want to be able to pursue this a little bit more seriously, there should be avenues for you. But now I'm seeing it where by the time you're 7 or 8 years old, it's getting crazy expensive and the time commit is becoming what I believe to be unsustainable for most families.
1: Yeah, it is a little wild out there right now. Obviously, with my Pro 5 Baseball Academy, I've been grateful to be a part of that. And that focus is towards those kind of elite high school players to prepare them for that college or professional opportunity that's ahead of them and get them ready for that. But I mean, I have five kids myself. I have a 10-year-old who is quite the ball player. So we've kind of got to experience the whole rec ball, dabble in the travel. And It's been a little wild to see the travel side. I think one of the biggest things as a player who's had a career doing it is the development is lost within the game. Obviously, they're playing tons of games. They have all the things in the world to access to within the big leagues. You know, they're seeing what the big leagues are doing. They want to act just like them. They want to dress like them. They want to have walkout songs like them. But yeah, they're playing 100 plus games a year, making them choose one sport at a young age. And I think a lot of guys probably my age that are having to have kids getting back in it, they're like, what is this? What's going on? Because we didn't do this growing up, right? We were huge on playing multiple sports as long as we could, creating an athlete as a whole. And obviously we know about burnout. Like, we're used to playing 162 plus spring training a year. So we know the mental toll it takes on the mind. And truly these kids are not built to go about it that way. So I think a lot of guys are starting to get more involved in the game and kind of hope to make their stamp a little bit just to change the culture a little bit, because it is on a high right now of being a professional at a 10-year-old age. And the mind and body at that age is not quite ready for it. So, yeah, I'm hoping we can make that transition back and find a little happy medium.
0: You know, though, this is why I really enjoy speaking to guys like you on these issues, is that I do think your voices carry more weight in this arena because you were able to play professional baseball. And so when you're speaking at whether it's a clinic, whether it's a camp, whether it's an actual league that you're a part of, having a voice in those things and saying things like that to young parents going, hey, man, playing multiple sports is good for you. You don't want your kid to burn out at 12 years old. Because some of the stuff that I am seeing with the, like, man, I remember, so I didn't choose to play one sport until I was in grade 12. And again, like, I'm here. I didn't play professional sports. But even still, it was, like, devastating to me when I had to make that decision. Like, I hated leaving those other teams. I remember guys going on other trips and saying to myself, like, man, they're coming back and they're having stories from their times together and I'm just focused on this one thing. And I was just bummed by it. And I can't imagine being like 9 and having that decision where all of a sudden that sport's the only thing you do. And of course, there's going to be some kids who are geared that way where they're like, man, I'm baseball obsessed. All this kid wants to do is he wanted to hit off a tee. Then he wanted to go to the batting cages. Then he wanted to play in those games. Some of them are going to be that way. But most of those other kids, you're just turning it into a career. You're turning them into a job, something that they're not going to have the same passion for. You're going to be grinding to get them to go to this thing that you've paid a ton of money for by the time they're 14 years old.
1: Yeah, absolutely. And I think that's one of the biggest things I see at the young ages is these kids are literally grinding. You know what I mean? They are grinding to hit 300 in travel ball, facing the best arms in the country. And yeah, it's great competition. But that's kind of what I love about the game of baseball in particular is from a young age, it's just built where, especially as a hitter, I mean, you're successful 100% of the time to slowly 80% of the time to 70, 50, where there's something to say about having some confidence when you're going in the box that you are going to succeed in that sense, where –

0: you got 8, 9-year-olds that are battling to hit 300. It's like, dude, there'll be plenty of time in this game where you're going to have to go through that mindset. But like, you gotta enjoy this game and build the love for the game. And that's one of the biggest things I preach to coaches and parents, especially for these kids at young ages. I'm like, guys, just build their love for the game. They will want to put the work in more and want to listen more when that happens. And, you know, obviously I press continue to play multiple sports, become an all-around athlete. I was the same way. I played soccer up until I was 15. And then every possible sport on the side with my neighborhood friends. And for me, I saw the benefit of that and how it created me to be an athlete as a whole, where when that time came to choose one sport, being baseball, I was so much better off. And now spending all that time in the game, I just flourished that much quicker. You know, I see it within my son as well, being 10, incredible athlete, loves the game of baseball, has said, "Hey, Dad, like, I think I just want to play baseball." And I'm like, "Sorry, son, you won't be only playing baseball. Like, you are going to play multiple sports." And I think he's seen what soccer has done for him, and even he'd play a bunch of pickleball too, like all these different sports that just allow him to move so much better.
1: Yeah.
0: Where when that time comes, when he gets older, whatever way he decides to choose, he'll just be better off. And so I think, yeah, the more parents can hear that from guys who have done it at the highest level, it sets a little harder in their mind, and not so much trying to keep up with Johnny next
1: Yeah.
0: door, who's playing 120 games. And
1: Totally.
0: yeah,
1: That's
0: so
1: it. A
0: yeah.
1: lot of it feels like it stems from this fear of missing out, that you're not giving your kid the best opportunity. And it's like, oh, if you don't do this thing, they're going to be left behind. And so these parents end up doing it where they're like, okay, whatever, we're going to spend this money, we're going to drive and do this trip, we're going to play all these games, we're getting involved in this thing. And yet every single professional athlete that I speak to, and I've spoken to a lot, says the same thing: play multiple sports, have fun. Get it, like, if it starts to become more serious, make the pivot later on. Keep the joy as long as possible. That is what's going to fuel you through the long stretch. And yet more and more and more of these development leagues have become, you got to choose, you got to be a baseball player at 8 years old. You got, hey, it's baseball. The schedule is year round now. And if you're not invested in this, you're going to be falling behind the other kids and you're going to miss the boat and you're not going to be on the next team. And then you're out of that community. And so that's mostly the message that I can't understand it for the life of me, how it got hijacked from a point where it's like, hey, fun, to, hey, this is the pros when you're not even in junior high.
0: Right. And I think the mind-blowing part about it is, even with the amount of baseball that they're playing on a yearly basis, like, the development within the fine points of the game is not touched on whatsoever. It's like, it's strictly gameplay. They're getting so many games in, and they're learning to compete at a high level, which is great, but they are not developing and learning the small skills within the game. Like, I hear so many of coaches in college these days, getting these good athletes in, or good ball players, and they don't know how to do the fundamentals of the game, the team defense, the bump plays, the cuts and relays. It's like, yeah, they played 1,000 games through their last 8 years, but they're actually not learning the fine details that are going to really excel you at that next level. So it's kind of in a crazy spot right now, and I know more and more guys being around it, I think it presses them to put their

0: put their foot in and get in and help out in any way, because you hit on it. It's in a interesting spot right now.
1: Well, that's my hope, is that it's like some things go to such an extreme that it forces everyone to kind of get together as a collective and go, yeah, this can't be the way that this is going to operate. And my guess is there's going to become a greater emphasis at some point where people are getting priced out, but they still want their kids to play sports, where their kids are getting burnt out, but they still want their kids. Because ultimately that's what you want, right? Is just for your child to be active, to have a life where they feel as though being active is a good thing for them. It is good. Your kid being active is important. You being an adult and being active is important. That's it. You got to instill this, some friendship, some camaraderie with your teammates, some ability to work within a group dynamic. Like these are the points of this. It's not to become Eric Sogard. You know, like some kids will be that, but most of these kids, you just want them to be like, you know what? I like to play on my beach volleyball team on Tuesday nights because I like to get out of my apartment. I like to be with people and I know how to interact with them. And I enjoy having time where I'm moving around, getting a sweat in, and then going for a beer afterwards. Like, congrats, you did it. That's the end game for 99.99999% of us. That's what we should be aiming for. And my hope is that now with, again, more guys who have played, more guys who have stature to be able to say, like, hey, this is kind of a con game that some of you are falling trapped into, that things are going to start to tip back in the other direction. So the last thing I did want to ask you is, you're involved with Chechia Baseball. And so doing that, have you seen anything at the international level, especially a place where it's like baseball is newer, right? They don't have 100+ years of history developing this game and gotten it to a point like the one that we're talking about now, that you've taken from that experience and thought, you know what, we need to apply this to North American sports.
0: I mean, that has been the cherry on top of my career, honestly, being able to join them and have the opportunity to play in World Baseball Classic and a couple European championships with them. And honestly, it's getting with them is right back to being a kid. Mm. It's playing the game for the love of the game. Nothing else matters, and coming together with your teammates and with one purpose, trying to win a game and have fun. And that is one thing I found from these group of guys that are, obviously they all have normal professions, right? They're just practicing after work and then they're playing on the weekends in their professional league, they call it. But it's all for the love of the game. Like, it is incredible to see their work ethic, their want, just for any opportunity to obviously get on that bigger stage. So being able to be with them in the World Baseball Classic in 23 and watching these guys step in a stadium at the Tokyo Dome, 45,000, you know, cheering. I felt so happy for these guys to be able to experience something like that, who have worked so hard and just are back home playing on backfields in parks. So, I mean, the biggest thing I took from that is the way to go about this game, right? And it's the way we all have been raised, and the hope that the children nowadays can get that same feel of, you know, learning to love the game and just the amount of life lessons this game can teach you as you continue to play it. It was a true blessing for me to be able to join these guys and help them and go through that experience.
1: I mean, I'm really glad that you got to do that and that it was so positive for you. And thanks for everything today. I really enjoyed the chat. I appreciate you coming on. I hope we do it again down the line.
0: Thank you, JD. Appreciate it, man.
1: Be well, man. Eric Sogard, 12 seasons in Major League Baseball and, again, head of the Pro 5 Baseball Academy. Listen, I'm not trying to come off as preachy here. I just genuinely do care about this. Like, yes, I like pro sports, but to me, and I want my teams to win and I root for them as a fan. But ultimately, as I get older, one of the things that just becomes more important to me is exactly what I'm talking about at the Rogers Center yesterday, where it's a zoo and people are connecting and you're making friends with a random person. You get to share a moment with a stranger. You get to sit down with a friend and have a chat. Like, those things are great. Like, bringing somebody together for a communal experience. And yeah, I believe, obviously, in youth sports. I know how important they were in my life, so many different people's lives. And it isn't, to me, about making professional sports leagues and becoming feeder systems for better leagues. And yet I'm seeing a lot of that from the outside. And I speak to a lot of parents about this, and it's like the same thing. And some of the prices that they're facing, the time commitments that they're facing, I can't envision that being fun. I try to put myself back in the feeling of that age and knowing what that commit would have been for me at that, like at 9, 10 years old, where you don't even want to get out of bed for hockey practice ever at, you know,

0: 6 a.m. and pivoting that into like every a bunch of different times a week, having more and more academies that are just like looking out to try to get your dollar rather than try to actually develop your kid or give them, you know, a real, you know, communal hand. It scares me. And so it's why I can't also think if we're going to keep these things alive where people care about professional sports and that they invest in these kind of communities, they invest in these teams, you're going to keep a passion for it. And I would think a lot of these kids that burn out, they're not going to really care. Or the kids that are completely priced out of it and don't get to experience any of this at all, that they won't get to be a part of what I just view as a great community to mostly be a part of. Subscribe to this podcast, leave 5 stars, reach out anytime at JD Bunkus, Twitter and Instagram. I'm going to take a quick break. We'll come back and do what we missed.
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0: Yay!
1: I was going to say we did it, but most of you right now are just starting your work day. I'm wrapping mine up. Christian Chiniti did a great job this week. What did we miss?
2: Draymond Green weighing in on the Kawhi investigation. So via his pod yesterday, the Draymond Show. Basically, Draymond's perspective here is that it can't be a slap on the wrist on either Kawhi's side or the owner's side for whatever they're laying out to him as punishment. However, he's bringing up a different part of the conversation here. This is a quote from Draymond. I think this raises a much larger question about the salary cap. We're playing in a league where a team just sold for $12.5 billion. There's no salary cap in baseball. The league operates just fine, according to Draymond. Let the punishment be getting rid of the salary cap.
1: Yeah, that ain't happening. It's actually ridiculous to suggest it. But so there's a few things to this. One is, I actually really hadn't thought about how players are going to view this if Kawhi totally gets off scot-free, the Clippers get a little slap on the wrist, and everyone else who's paying attention, because I'm sure, here's my guess. My guess is the vast majority of the league's kind of like, oh, Kawhi got the money, like, who cares? Most guys in the NBA aren't, you know, don't have the leverage to procure those kinds of deals as is, right? Like, what's the guy? I'm just trying to think about, Walker Kessler, who just went to the Los Angeles Lakers.
2: Okay.
1: They're not acquiring him with him going, and I want a Daktronics deal. They're like, yeah, we're going to pay you.
2: We're saving that for someone else.
1: Right. So it's a very small group of players that would even be able to have the leverage to do this. So I think most guys are probably, you know, have a passing understanding of it whatsoever. Theirs is Kawhi got a little extra money. The league's looking into him. Leave Kawhi alone.
2: Yeah.
1: Totally fine position to take, especially from their perspective. But for some of these guys, they are looking at it and going, I've had to take less. Like, I've had to take less because of the salary cap. And some of these guys are not only taking the most amount of money, but then what? They're going to get deals on the side? Like, why am I not doing this? And that's the door that you're kind of opening up as the league if you're kind of like, well, we didn't really have enough evidence, when clearly the evidence is pretty damning. Again, he's got two massive no-show deals and another one that will not be disclosed with what his involvement is with the Rhode Island FC soccer club. So, yeah, it's pretty shady. The salary cap one, though, is the big one, which is, and here's the problem for Draymond. Toothpaste is already out of the tube, brother. Like, you guys already conceded that battle, and now it's only going to get worse for you guys, but it's going to be more frustrating for players. They're going to look at this, and caps are going to continue to rise, and God, some of these, nobody cries for these professional athletes because so many people just look at it and go, you're already making millions and millions and millions of dollars. How much is enough? We're trying to get by out here on what? So comparatively, people do that game where they're like, yeah, but also having your earnings capped in any profession is tough. Like, you should be able to make what your actual worth is. And so these guys don't fully get to do that. And I think they're going to be upset with it. But yeah, there's going to be a secondary, I would say, unconsidered point of this, which is, some of the other organizations, especially ones that got screwed, like the Raptors, now are getting

0: Kawhi back. They seem to be pretty happy with that. They want this resolved. They're not looking for a major suspension because they want the player to return. But they were screwed in the first place when Kawhi left. And if you're the Lakers and you're looking at this and you're saying, yeah, you want, really want to let us flex our financial might this way? We're in Los Angeles. We just bought a team for $12 billion. We want to do this thing that way. Yeah, like, I think you open up a pretty spooky can of worms if the league essentially goes through all of this and it's a very minor punishment for all parties that are involved, that other players, like, there are going to be some players that knows. Again, Draymond's someone who does a podcast. He's very plugged into the league. I'm pretty sure he's part of the players union. Like, that's not your run-of-the-mill player, what this reaction is.
1: It is interesting, though. Like, this is not a self-serving take from Draymond. To your point...
0: Well, some of it is when he's like, get rid of the salary cap. Like, it's like, yeah.
1: Well, but he's 37. Like, he's not going to see that sure. next CBA fair, negotiation, fair, fair. Right? And he's not in that upper echelon where he could fair. Have one of these side deals.
0: That's
1: so
0: true.
1: I do think it's... I give him kudos for coming out with this take when it doesn't really... Mm-hmm. It doesn't really affect him going forward.
0: Yeah, that's fair. All right. What's next?
1: Jaden Daniels sends a cease and desist to LSU after DJ Pickett is given number 5. I don't know what leg to stand on Jaden Daniels has here. This basically just boils down to me as like jealousy about Joe Burrow, and he obviously wore number 9 at LSU. The difference is that he won a national championship.

0: So this is them telling on themselves, by the way. $171 million floor. Half the teams in Major League Baseball don't pay that today. So there's money around. Teams could be spending more. Teams could be more competitive. Oh, yeah. Teams could be fighting the Dodgers or fighting the Yankees or whatever. Like they, yes, do I think that you could get Tarik Skubal? No, like that's a bummer, but that's sort of just like, okay. But you could be trying a lot harder than you actually are, and they haven't been spending for years. And instead of people looking at this like, oh, that would make it more fair because like, why isn't your team already doing that would be the greater question to me. Anyways, onto the Jaden Daniels thing. This is a really tough look for this guy who, man, his rookie season is about as exciting as it can possibly be. Then it's injury riddled second season. And naturally, because he plays for Washington, people are going to start to make the comparisons to RG3. And he's got a lot of pressure on him this season because he set the bar so high in year one. The Commanders went out and spent a lot of money in free agency for year two. They tried to bolster their roster immediately because that's what you do with a quarterback on a rookie contract is if he shows out, you're like, yeah, we got to try to win now. All like, why not? And it was a big step backwards. And right now in that division, like, where would you put them in terms of teams you would want to be?
1: Don't Laramie Tunsil now, too.
0: Well, yeah, but it just, you don't feel the same wave of optimism for Washington, even though I do think it's going to be a bounce back year. And they also had one where everyone was like, they're going to regress. Usually that's a good thing for your football team because you get the chip on your shoulder. And instead, it's like they were exactly what the bookies thought they were going to be and the markets thought they were going to be, which is one of the big regression teams out there. If he doesn't come out and ball this season, I think some people are going to turn on him. Some people are just going to be like, yeah, maybe that was just a flash in the pan season. But I just don't understand this from an optics standpoint. It's like, okay, can I understand how he would feel about this matter privately? Like, hey, they don't give as much respect to me as they do to Joe Burrow. Yeah, I mean, like Joe Burrow went undefeated in his season and threw for like more than 1,000 extra passing yards than you did. I don't care about like who had what wide receivers or who had what talented team.
2: No.
0: But like, yeah, Joe Burrow resonated with that market a little better and he also had greater success. So the fact that they might treat him a little differently than you, it's like, yeah, that's professional sports. Like, which is what that is now, by the way. Like, let's not pretend that LSU is not professional sports, right? Like, we've all abandoned
1: this is the NIL era.
0: Yeah, we've abandoned that mirage, right? Where you're going, oh, it's an institution. No. It's an institution for higher learning. Like, no, that is a professional football program feeder system to the NFL.
1: He also wants the copy of the Heisman Trophy back that he won. So he has his own, and LSU has a copy. He wants to have both.
0: So my thing is like, it's so cool to have an alma mater. And especially in Americans, like, that's the difference between Canada and the States where you go back and you're with the athletics programs and you get to revisit those glory days and you meet up with the alumni and you're still a part of that thing for life. Like professional sports, you're moving around and now it's going to be more like that in college. But you've got a team where you found a home, where you had success, and now you've created a relationship with them for no reason that is animosity and open yourself up to extra criticism that you didn't need in your life. Like I saw like StubHub is taking shots at you on social media. Oh, like everybody's doing it now. And I just think it's an unnecessary distraction for a guy who's a leader of his professional football team who should not be concerning himself with this stuff. The fact that he's opening himself up to such a petty squabble with his college team is crazy to me. And I'm sorry, it kind of says something. And that's not great. All right, we'll see you on Monday.
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5: Mira, it's wedding season.
6: It is. Summer is the most popular time to get married.
5: Which means it's also anniversary season. And anniversaries can be tricky, especially when your partner says, "You don't have to get me anything."
6: That's one of the most dangerous sentences in the English language.
5: I've learned that. Do not take that sentence literally.
6: Because even if someone means it, an anniversary isn't just another date on the calendar. It's the day you chose your person. 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

Hey, what's going on? Welcome to Jays Talk Plus. Blake Murphy with you. The Toronto Blue Jays have given us a lot of positivity over the course of the week, a lot of fun things to talk about. That went to a screeching halt yesterday as they lose 7-0 to the Boston Red Sox. Still win 3-4 in that series, still won 10-15 to get back in the mix, at least at the periphery of the wild card race. They sit two games back this morning. Their playoff odds sit at 12.7%, according to Fangraphs. So not the best odds you've ever seen, not the worst odds you've ever seen. And it's only going to get more difficult over the next 9 games in 10 days. They will host the Yankees for 3 this weekend. They will get their first off day in almost 3 weeks on Monday, and then they will go.

0: go to Tampa for three, where everything always unfolds in totally normal fashion and the Blue Jays always play super well. And then they will go to New York for three more against the Yankees. So nine in a row against the top two teams in the American League. If they survive that, there is some light at the end of the tunnel if you care about strength of schedule. Obviously, the Blue Jays cannot look past any opponent given how they've played this year, but you survive this nine-game stretch and you have a chance to make up some ground in the wild card, some lesser teams on the schedule, some teams right ahead of you in the wild card race that you can catch up some games on, maybe even win a tiebreaker against. But before any of that, it is Gerrit Cole, it is Cam Schlittler, it is the Yankees. We will talk to Ryan Spielbergs a little bit later. It's an Apple TV Friday Night Baseball game tonight, so he'll be on the call for that one. We will talk to John Morosi of MLB Network, who was at the Field of Dreams game yesterday, which looked very cool. And we will talk to Keith McPherson to get the lay of the land with the Yankees. Before we do any of that, though, fresh off the National Bank Open tennis coverage at Sportsnet, it's producer extraordinaire Chris Black, at Down to Black on Twitter. He joins us. Chris, how we doing, buddy?
1: We're a little tired this morning, Blake, but that's okay. Long week, always a good week. The tennis has been awesome the last couple of years. Last year was in Boca, and this year, like, no in Boca, but the field on the women's side, which is the tournament I helped cover, was just awesome. Swiatek, Rybakina, final, Iga with, like, a totally, like, scorched earth post-game, post-match interview with Danielle Michaud yesterday, like, swearing, calling out haters. It was her first win all year long. So that was fun to cover. It was a very fun week in Toronto.
0: Yeah, it's great. And shout out to our pal Danielle Michaud. She did a great job with all those interviews throughout the tournament. The whole team did a great job, of course. And I also really liked how involved that one dog was with a lot of things, including being on the court at the end there. So, Chris, you were on the NBO, but you are obviously keeping an eye on the Toronto Blue Jays as well. I know yesterday's game, it's almost one of those games where, like, you lose 7-0, a reliever who has been up and down from the minors gives up a grand slam. Like, there's not a, it's pretty straightforward how you lose a 7-0 game. But one thing from within that, and not to turn a negative into a positive, but for the third, arguably fourth time in a row, Max Scherzer looked pretty good. What have you made of Scherzer turning the corner since his latest IL stint?
1: Everything just seems a bit tighter, right? And we were, when he was last on the IL, and then, like, he was slowly making his way back up, and it paused, and they almost, like, I think it was right around the All-Star break. They weren't really sure what was going to happen. I think there were legit questions whether he was going to make another start in the big leagues, right? So I view all of this as, like, a big positive, right? And then it became when he was rehabbing, he had a couple more starts that were solid. It was like, well, maybe he could get traded when the Jays were talking about, when the Jays were more looking like sellers. So what he's done, this is all bonus, right? But the stuff looks good. The stuff looks like he's getting guys out. He's going, and it's not, the other thing that stands out to me is it's not 3 2/3. It's not four innings. Like, it's not that anymore. He's giving you a chance to win ball games. So as I said, it's more than expected, and they've been playing this high wire act for not only at the back end of their rotation, but moving guys up and down in the pen as well, dealing with a couple injuries that you couldn't really bank on. The Yesavage injury to me is a fluke, right? So Arrigetti, you were hoping to have him back. So it's just, I think they're unexpectedly more shorthanded than they were hoping to be post deadline. There's some questions about if they're going to be play that kind of buy and sell because you have kept Hoffman, but I honestly think they correctly deduced that Spencer Miles could step into that role, which he's done more than capably, right? And you can't bank on this Yesavage thing happening. So they're a bit shorthanded. They're moving guys up and down, and they're making it work. The bullpen's been awesome. So just, you know, that game's going to happen. And the other, like, baseball truism is if one team gets the first two or the first three, you know, it's smart money to go the other way on that in that series finale.
0: Yeah, especially with how good the Red Sox have been playing. And it seemed like, I think the Tuesday night game was maybe a little bit of a, like, well, not punt, but they'd been redlining their bullpen for so long. And, like, they're like, you know what? We'll use the guy fresh up from AAA instead of pushing it with Whitlock. Turns out Whitlock hits the IL, which is a big news item for them as we move forward in their side of the wild card race. But yeah, there's not a, you're going to have a game like this if you're going to have to use Chase Lee and Laz Estrada in big spots doing the up and down We are back at a point where Brendan Little hitting the paternity list feels like a

0: a big deal. So good for Brendan Little on that side, I guess. As far as how they sort out the pitching side, you have been a little bit more optimistic than I think most on Simeon Woods-Richardson being able to figure it out. And look, he's not going to win a Cy Young, but he has given them 12 innings so far with a DFA in between, with one run allowed. Assuming that Shane Bieber gives them a reasonable length tonight, Simeon Woods-Richardson would figure to play, I think, a pretty big part of Saturday's cobble-it-together game. Like, Josh Steffen started yesterday at AAA, so he's not coming up. John Klein is scheduled to start today and is more of a, like, multi-inning guy than a six-inning guy. So, would you expect to see Simeon Woods-Richardson, you know, we're going to get to test some of these theories a little bit tomorrow, maybe against the Yankees.
1: Yeah, speaking of high wire acts, like him, his ERA is like evading, you know, and it's not unlike to me. Well, listen, let's start here. I have been optimistic or whatever about Simeon Woods-Richardson, more so as like low cost buy, off-season play. What can you do to change some stuff? But he's also found a way to put zeros up on the board, right? And to me, I like, as much as you follow, you know, the numbers, the peripherals, all that stuff, we know that isn't great with him, but like, this is results league. Like, you'll take the zeros wherever you can get them. You'll take whatever. You'll take innings wherever you can get them. So yeah, he's found a way. You know, there's just things you like about the off-speed stuff. There's things you like, and this team has a track record of like, hey, let's tweak this usage, let's tweak this release, let's change a little bit about your location to certain hitters. Like, they're really, really good at that, and they do that seemingly time and time again. Like, the fact that they have a top 10 bullpen over the last X amount of weeks or over whatever is kind of crazy with what they've been doing and what they've been dealing with. Let's temper the enthusiasm. And there are some guys, you know, like, we all have our threads and our chats with various people about like who's going to pitch where and blah, blah. And I have become, one of my tags is the Simeon Woods-Richardson guy. And that's something I'll gladly wear. I do think I am optimistic about what they could do with him over an off season. But yeah, you're trying to get through games here. You're trying to get through innings. So yeah, let's see what happens. But yeah, this is, as you mentioned, like, to me, like this kind of 9-game, 10-day stretch, whatever it is, like, this is it, right? Like, they can still go on a run after it, but like, you can't have a 2-7 stretch.
0: No.
1: Like, you just can't, right?
0: Like, 4-5 feels like the minimum you could probably survive with how many teams are around the wild card race.
1: That's right.
0: Like,
1: yep. And you mentioned that, you alluded to the strength of schedule. Like, those last 30 games, they've got as easy of a schedule as anyone in the league, right? They really do. So it's like, they just got to find a way to make it through these games. And that's where, and they're good at that, right? The last postseason showed that. It feels like, to be honest, like, whether it's the team, the staff, the like front, they like those games where it's like, we got to figure out 27 outs. Like, it's like, oh, let's see what we're going to do. We're going to start with this guy. Then we're going to go throw this guy for a couple innings, right? Like, it seems like they enjoy that process. So we'll see what happens.
0: Yeah, I bet if you told the Yankees fan that a bullpen day is coming after the ALDS last year, they'd be like, oh, no, not the bullpen day.
1: exactly.
0: Legitimately. Okay, so the Blue Jays have had to cobble together the pitching side in pretty impressive fashion. And, you know, just kind of like you said, high wire act. They have won 10 of 15. If you want to go back further than that, you know, it's like 12 of 19 or something like that. They've turned the corner with their play. And they have done this without the bats getting going. They have a 647 OPS over this 10-5 stretch, which is not good. That is still in the bottom third of the league over that span. That is enough that, like, if that were your individual OPS, we would be saying this guy can't be in the lineup every day unless he's a premium defender. That's what the team has hit over this 10-5 stretch. So when you see that, and yes, the pitching has succeeded, but it hasn't always looked, you know, amazing. How much does your mind go to, well, okay, we know over the last couple of years, this team had one thing they've always done well has been elite defense. They didn't really do that over the start of the year. They weren't terrible, but they weren't quite the same level of defense. How much do you think, and 15 games is a small sample for defense, but how much do you look at that when you start to see this team winning more games that are grinded out kind of games, 2025, 2023 style Blue Jays games?
1: Yeah, I mean, I think there's a couple things. One,

0: yeah, there's just been a ton of close games, right? Like one run, two run, like a few of their until yesterday, like their only losses over the last week were walk-off losses, right? Like just a lot of tight ball games. So yeah, again, to the strain on the bullpen, that's another thing. But yeah, the other thing that you like since the deadline is like this pivot, or at least a slight pivot towards speed and defense, mm-hmm. right? So, you know, when you've got a George Springer, when you've got a Guerrero, when you've got a Kirk, you're going to be limited in terms of your speed overall as a team. But what they've done over this last week or two is lean, like they've wrapped people around that trio that are fast, that are athletic. You know, we're talking Miles Straw, Brett Bateman, McAdoo, Ernie Clement, Jimenez. Like these are guys, Josh Smith, these guys who can make things happen and they can go get it, catch it, throw it, all that stuff, right? So what I like about it is it is the kind of stuff I like. Speed and defense doesn't necessarily correlate all the time with like nerd numbers. Like to me, that I like that stuff, right? And I like putting pressure on teams. It is seemingly in vogue right now in baseball, the Brewers, right? The Guardians, teams like that, the Rays. Obviously. So yeah, like I like it. They're never going to be like fully into that, or at least not in the next year or two. But I do think there is like an org, an acknowledgement from the organization that they are starting to like look for these guys and you're starting to see them pop up in the lower levels. So, but I love to see it at the major league level, right? Like I like the Miles Straws getting an opportunity. They have a winning record with him in the starting lineup this year. And yeah, I've liked, you know, when they traded for Bateman, you know, I dove right in for a few hours right after they got him. And, you know, there's obvious limitations to the game. He's a rookie. He's not going to set the world on fire. But his skills, like what he does well, you know, putting the bat on the ball, speed, defense, a certain knowledge of the strike zone, that stuff's going to play right away. And that's why they felt confident that they could bring him up right away. So, you know, I love that pickup. You know, I think that trade was kind of criticized initially for like a lack of high-end stuff. But, you know, I'm not a guy, I don't always view as like you need to get a guy back that throws 100 or that has hit 20 home runs in the minor leagues to get excited, right? And I saw the profile and I liked it right away. And who knows, like there's still a long way to go. For him, it'll be years before we can really make a determination on it. But the early returns, you got to like.
1: I disagree. I think, Kevin Gausman had a bad start last night and Brett Bateman is fast. So we can close the book. Ty Seldazine homered for Vancouver. What are we doing? Yeah, just don't ask Bateman or anyone to try to square up and bunt a 98 mile an hour splitter. Nobody can do that. There is, when it comes to Bateman, I know you have used the comp. I've gotten asked the comp in the text line, probably because someone read your threads or whatever, the Stephen Kwan comp. It is notable, by the way, that I know he's a guy that you're fond of. Torrid second half, after everyone was just like, what the heck's going on with him in the first half of the season? He's been unbelievable and a part of why the Guardians are still in the mix. You also had a point that you made. I can't remember if this was in Twitter or one of your longer pieces, but we can, whether statistically or eye test, like, we can figure it out on outfield a little quicker than we can on the infield, where, you know, 50-50 balls, something can eat you up, it could be tough. You can tell with an outfielder right away. And you pointed out something on Twitter about, you know, and not to make every Bateman point a Varsho comparison, but one of the things about Varsho was always like the jumps he got were so incredible. And you're seeing a little bit of that with Bateman, that maybe he's not going to have to lay out to get a ball and it's a crazy catch, because he's just so smooth getting under it and getting that read initially.
0: Yeah, a couple of things there. When you evaluate defense, for a long time, the early read on it was a bit volatile, meaning like you could be bad for almost like a couple months and then good again. But that was more so what we're realizing. And I was having a conversation with a friend of ours about, like, you know, I think that's more on the infield side. I think that's more, you know, you can just have a bunch of tough balls, or you could like just be facing some really fast runners, or maybe the infield's bad, or maybe it's a lot of like games in bad weather, or maybe, you know, like there's any number of things, like variables, that can really kind of mess up how you evaluate infield defense. Also, like, not the other like factor is like infield defense, you're relying on your first baseman a lot. Mm-hmm. Like you might make a great play with like, that's like a 50-50 throw to get the guy. And if you're,

0: your first baseman doesn't make the play, you know, he didn't necessarily do something wrong not coming up with that ball. There's no error on the play. But if he makes it, that's a huge boost to your numbers, yada, yada, yada, right? So, but what we're finding is, or at least anecdotally what it seems like, is outfield is different. The ball's up in the air. You've got X amount of feet to cover in X amount of time. Are you going to go get it, right? And we realized, you know, whether it was 4 years ago or almost 4 years ago, I was in a coffee shop in town and like was trying to figure out, hey, the Jays need an outfielder, and spent like watched an hour of Dalton Varsho going to grab fly balls in the outfield. And I was like, you know, I love how this guy plays defense. And to be honest, like it's not the same. It's not the same access to data. But when I saw the video of Brett Bateman, there was the speed at which he went to go get the baseball and like how fast his jumps were that you can just see right away. Right. And it's not expert. I'm not saying my eyes. I'm not saying I'm some great scout or anything like that. It's just easy to see. Right. It's easier to see than it is infield defense. So, yeah, it's just you can see it right away. And what he does, you know, and this is what Varsho did for the longest time up until this year. They make really hard plays look easy based on their jumps. So just like to get nerd in terms of television for a second, like pitch comes in, bat hits the ball. That split second, sometimes it's more. There even used to be a bigger gap because of showing the strike zone box on that one camera angle. So by the time you cut to the high camera where you could see an outfielder, you've already kind of missed a bit of his jump. And so that made it even more so people at home didn't fully appreciate how outfielders went and got the ball. It's a little bit better now, but that's still an aspect that we all miss a lot of the time. So outfield jumps are huge. And Varsho years ago and 4 years was amazing at going to get the ball. Brett Bateman seems to have that skill. Again, lots of time to go. We'll see what happens. But yeah, he's going to get it. And we have seen what like having a Jimenez, a Bateman, a Straw, having really, really good defenders, elite defenders, can do to a pitching staff.
1: Yeah, August already almost their best month of the season in terms of fielding run value. And so we'll see how that continues to progress. With respect to Jimenez, it's infield defense, but we have a pretty good sample that Jimenez is one of the best defensive second basemen in all of baseball. We now have, about three quarters of a season that he is a pretty damn good defensive shortstop as well. If we look at outs above average, right now he is fourth in all of baseball at any position. It's PCA, Weatherholt, and Bobby Witt, three guys that have pretty good defensive.
0: PCA is just up.
1: Yeah, here. He's doing like whatever year it was that Varsho just like lapped everyone in the outfield, 2024 maybe. He's doing one of those. But with Jimenez at shortstop, what have you made of it? Where do you make of where his defense is right now? Obviously, there's the clutch offense stuff. He has a 640 OPS overall. That's not enough. Unless you play defense like this, you can still be a two or three win guy.
0: Yeah, with Jimenez, I mean, first of all, before we dive into any numbers, he's just fun to watch play baseball, right?
1: Like that diving catch yesterday. Whew.
0: Like the defense, the base running, clutch hitting. Like that's, I love that stuff. I love all of it. He just seems like a great player. I've talked to a few times over the course of the season about how good of a tagger he is. Before he came to Toronto, some of his relay throws were like out of this world. We haven't really seen that yet as a Blue Jay, really. There's maybe been one or two examples, but I don't think so. But from a defensive perspective, if you take out catchers from the equation, you can track fielding run value, outs above average, going back to 2018. And this is the second best season by a non-catcher, second best defensive season by a non-catcher on the Jays outside of Dalton Varsho in 2024. So that's how good this is, right? So they knew, you knew the defense would improve. Bichette had a poor year last year, and this was like a trade-off, right? And it's just the opposite trade-off this year. We as fans accepted Bo's defensive shortcomings because of how good the bat was. And I hope Jays fans are kind of accepting some of the offensive shortcomings with Jimenez now because of how good the defense has been. He's been so, so good. And you've seen it get better. Like, I think when he first moved there late last season, I think you could kind of tell the arm wasn't necessarily there. Like, there was a lack of a comfort level, but you're seeing it come back. And he's also so good at knowing, like, I'm going to have to bounce.

0: this ball and really like perfect angle, perfect timing. Like all of his instincts are so good. I loved the play he made the other day where he's going into the hole against Rafaela. He knew, you could tell there was no like late acknowledgement of who the runner was. He knew as he was going to get that ball, I need to be preparing to throw as I'm both making, like getting this ball and spinning. I'm going to be planting my leg and making throw. It was an awesome play. It's one of the best plays I've seen this year. There's like flashier things, but just when you consider the runner and everything he did around moving and preparing to make that throw was absolutely elite. So I love watching him play baseball, and he's been awesome.
1: So to round out kind of the defense and speed discussion, Charles McAdoo is not a guy that has, you know, the reputation is more, well, he's turned himself into someone who you can put at four or five different positions. And it's not as if he's, you know, burning it up. He had 12 stolen bases at AAA over 90 games this year. But when we look at the sprint speed leaders, he pops a little bit too. You kind of alluded to this earlier, but this organizational shift that there needs to be a little bit more speed, whether that's for stolen bases, for defense, or a proxy for overall athleticism, where do you see McAdoo fitting into that, and what are you kind of looking for as he gets a little audition here?
0: Yeah, I mean, I think it's important to acknowledge, like, the bat brought him back up,
1: yeah.
0: Right? We know that, like, hitting home runs, power, that's what they need. But it just so happens that he's also one of the fastest players on the team. So in the last few weeks, as I mentioned earlier, you know, you see Straw getting more playing time. You see Bateman come up. You see McAdoo come up. And these are just athletic guys. These are fast guys. And I think, again, you know, the stalwarts of this team, the Guerreros, the Springers, the Kirks, you know, what they were doing when they were chasing power and trying to round out their lineup early in the year is they, you know, it was a Jesus Sanchez. It was a Piñango. It was a, hey, let's give Sean Keyes a try, right? Can Urias hit a bit? But I think what you found in certain lineups and on certain days, like it was like, oh, this is a, you know, this is a slow lineup, or this isn't a lineup that can necessarily go pick it when there's batted balls. And I think that's changed, right? So I think it's a change for the better. You still need to hit, like as you alluded to, like the hitting hasn't been great, and it's going to be a lot of tight ball games. And again, it's very slim margins of error. As much as, you know, I was talking the other day with somebody about, you know, everyone alludes to this like 2025 brand of Blue Jays baseball, and we all remember it as like, hey, they were scrappy, they put the ball in play, blah, blah. It's like they also were whatever top 10 or something in slugging.
1: Yes.
0: Like they slugged the ball like crazy, right? Like Kirk was awesome. Varsha was awesome. Springer slugged the ball like crazy. So there was a slug element that they still need and will still need to pick up if they're going to make the postseason.
1: Yes, it will. And we are obviously going to look at a call-up who had homered in four straight games for that power source. We're going to look at George Springer when he's back in the lineup. And we are going to look at Vladimir Guerrero Jr. And Chris, I think we're all probably a little bit Vladded out, but I do know that as everyone has theories on what's going on with Vladimir Guerrero Jr., and you can't really blame anyone for trying to figure it out or having a pet theory at this point, like we're 4 months into this thing. There is, though, a bit of a misconception about the pitch types that are giving Vlad the most trouble.
0: Oh, yeah, pet theories. How many pet theories do you think I've brought on this?
1: I don't know.
0: On your show,
1: Patriello did that piece a couple years ago that had 11 different theories, and I think we've expanded it since then.
0: Yeah, and this is also another. Here's another question before we start digging into Vladdy. How many of like the three? Let's say, how many years have we been doing this?
1: Five,
0: two, three,
1: five for
0: years,
1: me.
0: Really?
1: I don't know if you. Oh, wow. I can't remember if you came on year one, but I've been doing it for five.
0: Yeah. Okay, so of the players we've talked about on a week-to-week or bi-weekly, whatever basis it is, Vladdy's got to be easy number one, right?
1: Yeah.
0: Like, yeah, for sure.
1: Yeah, he's the most important player on the team. Like, it's not even close, I would imagine.
0: So
1: it's him
0: far
1: and Bo.
0: Ahead.
1: Yeah,
0: it's not even close. Like, Bo would be a second, but, like, a far second, right? So you and I have talked about Vladimir Guerrero Jr. more than any other player. Everyone else has talked about Vladimir Guerrero Jr. more than any other player on the Blue Jays, and with good reason. That's not a criticism of anyone. But I do think one thing that's come up more than anything has been this theory of he's late or he's not on time or he's not hitting fastballs, sit on the heater, all that stuff. And as this year has gone along and we're now, you know, less than 25% or maybe bang on 25% left on the season, What's more,

0: part, what's standing out more than anything is he is struggling way more than he ever has against spin. So cutters and breaking balls. You know, it's 50 points lower his batting average than any other year. You know, and if you take away his rookie year in 2020 when he was just kind of figuring the league out, like 21 to 25, crazy numbers against spin. We knew he, like the 2021, 2022, those years, loved to ambush early count spin and send it flying. He has one home run off spin this year. One, right? He's one of the best hitters in baseball against spin. This year, he literally is one of the least productive. So why that is, I still think, you know, his batting average against fastballs is quite high. It's 350 something, second highest of his career. You could make a case, you could still argue that maybe it's still a lot of, you know, not getting the barrel to the ball, or it's kind of slicing and dicing them. I do think there are mechanical things that are above my level of being comfortable talking about. But what I am comfortable talking about is looking at the results. And to me, more than anything, it's spin. And that also ties into he's been chasing more than he ever has this year. And I think we've seen spin is one of the things that he's really chasing at more than anything. So, you know, I would just love to see. You know, I think the canary in the coal mine over the course of the next 6 weeks or whatever's left of the season might be if, you know, on a 1-0 count or an 0-1 count, somebody flipping a slider and him just sending it 420 feet, right? No one questions the work ethic. We've heard of how, you know, how much time he's been putting into the cage, all that stuff. And there are some signs that he's doing some better things, but the spin is one thing, and just the overall damage, or, you know, I think I used the word the other day, the ferociousness of his contact has seemingly gone away, right? This isn't about launch angle. It's not about hitting too many ground balls. It's when he's even getting the ball into the air, when he's hitting line drives and fly balls, they're not as hard, they're not going as far, and there's just, you know, the production on them is way down. So there's these underlying issues that I don't know if anyone's going to figure out this year, but I would just love to see some hanging breaking ball flipped into the zone early count and Vladdy just teeing off on it.
1: Well, Gerrit Cole against right-handed hitters throws 30% early count sliders, which is a little higher than you would
0: Love
1: normally
0: that.
1: expect. So, there you go. Maybe it's today. Before I let you go here, you pointed out in your latest that people use the term quarter pole incorrectly. I have to ask you then, as a golf guy, how much does it bother you that people use leader in the clubhouse incorrectly all the time?
0: This is just, yeah, this is again, this is more like a this is like a broadcast nerd stuff. And I am like nerdy OCD with some of this stuff all the time. But yeah, I you see it every year in different sports. You know, 4 games into an NFL season, 20 games into a basketball season, NHL season, 40 games into a baseball season. It's like, we're at the quarter pole. And it's like, no, we're not. And I am not a horse racing guy at all, but I'm just a nerd when it comes to details, as some of us are. So yeah, it's, yeah, we're not, listen, we're all going to misuse analogies from time to time, but that is the one that I probably notice more than any.
1: Grammar Talk Plus. Let's go. By the way, May 31st, 2022 was the first time you came on the show. So this is season 5 of you
0: Oh,
1: coming on. This is
0: there we go.
1: keeping meticulous records of everything
0: And we've spoken about
1: pays off.
0: Vladdy 56 times in
1: Something like that. Yeah, and that's just on air. That's not off air
0: that
1: as well. Chris, thanks so much for doing this, man. Really appreciate it.
0: Yeah, anytime. Have a good day.
1: Chris Black, producer at Sportsnet, at Down to Black on Twitter, where you can check out the threads and the longer form pieces as well. A lot of great stuff. And congrats to the entire Sportsnet team on some great, including Chris and our pal Danielle Michaud, for the great NBO tennis coverage the last week or two. Not really much in the way of updates today before we take a break. You caught it on the show yesterday that Laz Estrada was recalled because Brendan Little hit the paternity list. Simeon Woods-Richardson is an option for tomorrow, but it'll depend on how today's game goes. Josh Steffen pitched yesterday, and you're probably thankful he didn't get called up now because he gave up 8 earned for Buffalo yesterday. John Klein slated to start for Buffalo today, which would take him out of the mix as a multi-inning call-up guy tomorrow if that's how it plays out. Elsewhere, Lenin Sosa went 1-for-3 with a double, played second base in a rehab assignment at Dunedin yesterday, so he's gotten into a couple games now. Presumably he'll go to Buffalo for from here to get a couple more in. And Spencer Arrighetti is expected to throw a bullpen today.

0: and then start for Buffalo on Sunday, with the hope being he could get up to 45 or 60 pitches as he continues to work through the Morton's neuroma, the nerve skin issue in his right foot. That's it for updates. Paul Sewald is expected to be activated today. We'll see a corresponding 26-man move, possibly Laz Estrada, since he pitched yesterday, and you know, sometimes it tends to be last in, first out, as these things go. Let's take a break. When we come back on the other side, tonight's game is Friday Night Baseball on Apple TV Plus, so you will be able to listen to it on the Blue Jays radio network with Ben Schulman and Chris LaRue, but no Sportsnet television broadcast. That will be Apple TV Plus. Ryan Spielbergs will be the color analyst for that one. He joins us on the other side as Jays Talk Plus continues on Sportsnet 590 The Fan and Sportsnet 360.
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5: Welcome back to Jay's Talk Plus. Blake Murphy with you. I haven't done the music thing in a little while, but seeing Alexis on Fire perform Crisis front to back tonight. So a little excited for that one. And congrats to them on 20 years of a very, very good album. And apologies if that was too loud for Ryan Spielberg. He of Friday Night Baseball on Apple TV Plus joins us now. Ryan, what's going on, man? How you doing?
6: Yeah, no, that was way too loud. I enjoyed that. That was great.
5: Great, man. How you been? I know you've had a couple Jays games already this year, but we haven't got a chance to talk since, I think, early season or the World Series, maybe even. How you been?
6: I've been great. You know, a lot of travel. You're going to have to explain what the heck is going on with the Jays, because I can't. By the way, this series, I remember last year we came in on a Friday night. It was right after the Blue Jays took down the Yankees after Canada Day. And like the team was riding super high. And then we saw this 3-game Angel sweep and you could see it coming this year with Toronto. And I've been like dumbfounded on my radio show on Sirius XM. Cause like, I keep looking at the roster of the Mariners and the Blue Jays, both teams that had this epic American League Championship series. It was like the best series ever. And neither team is putting it together. I don't get it. And what's wild, too, is I was on a World Series team in 2007. And the next year, we could not get on track. And we were essentially the exact same roster. So I experienced it. I know what I'm talking about. I know what the World Series hangover feels like. And I know what the frustration level feels like for the team and for the guys that are in there that are expecting to get back to the World Series. But it's just wild because it's really hard to put your finger exactly on what's going on when you have so many things. It's not just one thing. It's not Guerrero's not hitting. It's the fact that the Blue Jays have used 14 different pitchers, you know, starting pitchers. It's injuries. It is just a bunch of stuff. So I would love to hear from you what you can narrow me down on what the world's going on.
5: Yeah, we're going to be at an impasse here because I was going to be like, well, Rocktober, 14 of 15 down the stretch and the World Series. I was going to ask you what that's like, what the World Series hangover is like. No, I mean, look, injuries are a part of it. They went out and, you know, traded Kevin Gausman away, added pitching depth, and immediately you Savage, Tyone, and Arrighetti all have injuries or setbacks in the span of like 4 days. So they go from having seven starters back down to having four in an instant like that. And then, you know, the Vlad stuff is a big part of this. But if you go position by position, and war isn't everything. Obviously, it's an imperfect capture. But almost every position, they've gotten less or fewer wins above replacement than last year. And that is, you know, offensive. For some guys, that's defensive. It is like a team-wide thing that kind of, you know, you know, when you're analyzing these games and prepping, like you can look at a team and be like, oh, everyone's struggling offensively. They're not hitting for power. But then you go each guy and it's a different thing for each guy. So it's not like we can sit here and be like, the Jays need to do better against fastballs or something like that, because it's unique to each guy. It's been intellectually challenging this year, Ryan.
6: Yeah, and exactly. That's what I'm talking about. I mean, the Mariners, like, they feel like they're in the same boat as Toronto. I mean, they have this great pitching staff. Cal Raleigh's on pace to hit less than 20 home runs. Last year, hit 60. So when I'm watching what's going on with the Blue Jays, you know, the things that stand out is the defense this year has not been quite as sharp as it was a season ago.

0: And I was a big fan of the offseason moves. I loved the signing of Okamoto. I thought that was really important because it gave you contact and a chance for a guy with some power. I think it's kind of lived up to exactly that. Cody Ponce was a great story. We were here for his first start. It was against the Rockies. He blows out. And then, you know, you start going through the roster. I thought what Mark Shapiro and Ross Atkins did during the trade deadline was a buy sell at the same time, which for a lot of people, you're like, how does that work? You added, you know, I really like Spencer Arrighetti. He was a pitcher of the month in May for the Astros, and now he's dealing with this strange foot issue where there's a lot of pain there. I love Jose Soriano. He's another guy, like the first half of the season was fantastic. And I think getting out of Anaheim and getting into Toronto will be a big deal for him. So, like, I like the moves. I thought it was necessary to move on from Gausman. He was going to be a free agent. You know, moving on from Jeff Hoffman makes a lot of sense, too, especially since Louis Varland's been just carving people up. And, you know, you can offset some of the cost of Hoffman's contract, even though he's like a year and a half into a 3-year deal. There's a lot of moves that made sense. But at the end of the day, you know, the Blue Jays have had one of the largest decreases in runs scored per game in Major League history from last year to this year. And so when you add it, the defense is not quite as sharp. The starting pitchers have been hurt. 14 different starters is a recipe for disaster. And then the offense is down a run from over a year ago. That's why your record is what it is.
1: Yeah, it's a tough spot. That's too many things going in the wrong direction all at once. And obviously you need a lot to go in the right direction to go to Game 7 of the World Series. But I don't think anyone saw this kind of regression or anything like that coming. So, Ryan, I want to give the audience here a little bit of cause for optimism. They are not out. They're two games out of the wild card. They've got Yankees, yeah. Tampa, Yankees here. But then the schedule is a little friendlier down the stretch. And again, you were on that team that very famously was not in a great playoff position in the middle of September and was able to put on this great run, Rocktober, end up going to the World Series. What do you remember about, you know, what signs there might be that you guys were figuring out that you were turning the corner late in the year? Obviously, that is going to be probably too hard a run for anyone to replicate in late September. But were there signs there that you guys were close as you were kind of going through the 500-ish parts into mid-September?
0: Yeah, I mean, first off, like that year in 07, we had the best record in the National League from like May to the end of July. So it's not like we were bad the entire time. And then all of a sudden, like we figured it out. We were good. And then we had a tough stretch. And then in September for us, we ended up winning 21 out of 22. So that's how hot we got. We just, you know, some of the key words, and you'll hear this on all championship caliber teams or even teams that are going through, you know, hot stretches like we've seen with the Red Sox, is you hear like, hey, we're playing for one another. We're just trying to do whatever we can. I'm just trying to do my job. You know, like nobody's caring about who gets the credit here. We're just trying to win baseball games. Once you start hearing that and the players actually believe in that, where they don't really care how they're going to do it. They just know, like, I'm doing something today. I'm going to do my job. I'm going to take a quality at bat. I'm going to, you know, throw strikes. And you have all 26 guys buying into that. That's when you start taking off because you're not trying to do more than you're capable of. I mean, like, the easy answer is that you want, you know, your best players to just take off and carry the team. And in reality, that's never how it works. And that's why, you know, this stretch of baseball, I kind of like the chances for Toronto just because I'm not 100% sold on the New York Yankees. They are so home run dependent. And, you know, when it comes down to doing the little things, the small things, you know, that benefits Toronto. And then facing the Tampa Bay Rays, who are on fire, like that brand of baseball, that is how we saw Toronto play last year. We saw the Jays play last year. So, you know, it's always a good thing when you start matching up against the teams in your division that are ahead of you. And then once you start realizing, like, we're actually better than these guys. And then that's where the confidence starts to roll. And then you start hearing these, you know, like, hey, we're playing for one another. That was a big series, blah, blah, blah, blah, blah. So there's so many examples of teams going on runs. I mean, for example, you guys just had a great series against the Red Sox. Mm-hmm. Other than Peyton Tolley shoving,

0: I saw the Red Sox June 24th. They left Colorado 14 games below 500. And now they're, what is it, August 12th or 13th? And they're, what, 10 games over? Like on a historic run when they were at the lowest. So that's the point of, you never know exactly when it turns, but it can turn. And it can turn in a hurry if you have a roster that you believe in.
1: Yeah, and it's a great point. It's great context. You mentioned the series that you guys did, that Angels game last year, and they had swept four against the Yankees, and they were already playing better baseball then, but I really do think that was the series where they kind of started to believe that they could do something special, and they were better than the Yankees. So six of the next nine games here against the Yankees, maybe you can reignite some of that. You mentioned you're not entirely sold on the Yankees. What do you, I know that's a team that has also, not to the Jays level, but struggled to hit a little bit with Judge and Bellinger and Giancarlo Stanton all on the IL. What is it about the Yankees for you that isn't clicking right now?
0: I mean, they can absolutely pitch. I mean, that's the thing, is they're starters, and this is going to be a tough series for the Blue Jays because of who's on the bump. They can shove. I mean, like, that's a really good pitching staff. Their bullpen's been lights out too. But from an overall defensive standpoint, this is not an elite defense. When you talk about hitting with runners in scoring position, they're near the bottom of baseball. Without Aaron Judge, they're a completely different lineup. You start looking at the runs scored per game since Judge has been hurt. It's basically Mariners and Yankees, the two teams at the bottom of all of baseball. It's not even just like the American League. It's all of baseball as far as runs scored per game. Now, that can change in a hurry, especially with those guys, because they do have, you know, good players, like really good players. I'm hoping Jays fans enjoy seeing this George Lumbard Jr. Yeah. kid, because he's a stud, and I think he's easy to root for. But overall, I mean, like, this is a lineup you can pitch to. There's a bunch of guys in there that have OPSs well below 700. You know, like, if you're not making mistakes and giving up the long ball, you should be in a great position to win the ball game. And then if it comes down to execution, that's where I have, you know, when I look at the Yankees, I'm like, man, if it's first and third, eighth inning, and a ground ball's hit, like, do I have confidence that they're going to turn that double play and prevent the run from scoring from third? The answer is no. If it's in the same scenario, first and third, you know, they're hitting with a chance to drive a ball into the gap or get a sacrifice fly or move a runner over, do I think they're going to execute? No, like, it's not saying that they can't. It's just that they are not as fine-tuned as some of the better offenses in baseball that can score without hitting homers.
1: Yeah, and that's something that plagued them last year too, the defensive play and the situational hitting. But they can shove, as you laid out. We're going to see Gerrit Cole tonight. And it was a little shaky when he first came back from injury, but he's been pretty dominant the last little bit. How impressed are you? And I know there are a couple older pitchers doing it, right? Like Zach Wheeler is having a really good season. Chris Sale still. There are a couple guys that are 35 plus and are kind mm-hmm. of bucking the trend toward younger pitchers. How impressed have you been with Cole, not only being this good still at age 35, but coming off more than a year missed due to injury and being able to rediscover it this quickly?
0: Yeah, Gerrit Cole's, that contract that the Yankees got, I mean, he earned every bit of it. I mean, you expected to see an injury in there just based on every pitcher in baseball is going to get hurt. But the level of production that he's provided the Yankees, and I mean, the fact that he's touching 99 again with the fastball, and he's always had, you know, elite command and multiple weapons. Usually this happens when guys come off of Tommy John. It's not a velocity thing. It's usually, you know, commanding secondary pitches or location in the strike zone. And so for Gerrit to be pretty much, you know, there's a couple of little hiccups in there, which is normal. Like, that's not a bad thing for guys coming off of Tommy John. There's a little fear factor in the back of their head as far as, like, ripping their off-speed pitches. But, yeah, I mean, this guy's impressive. Like, he's – I don't want to call him a Hall of Famer, because I don't think there's still a lot more, you know, numbers to kind of catch in there. But he's been one of the league's elite pitchers for the last 10 years. So that part to me is very impressive.
1: On the other side, it'll be Shane Bieber. Now, he's a little further removed from Tommy John and had, you know, World Series reps last year. He got a slow start to this year. And probably the toughest thing to figure out with him this year has been the command hasn't been there to the same level. Given that he's now 2 years from from TJ here. How concerned are you that he still hasn't been able to kind of

0: you know, believer in Shane. You know, like I want him to carve and do well, and I want him to, you know, last year I wanted him to win a World Series, and I wanted Blue Jays to win a World Series. And yeah, I'm gonna be rooting for him. But I mean, it is concerning when it's this far removed. The overall health of his arm is not where it should be. But that doesn't mean it's not going to get healthy at some point in the next, hopefully today. Like hopefully today it's, you know, he's perfect and he's performing well.
1: Yeah. And, I mean, I think there's only two Gauchos in the majors right now. So you need him to put on, I think it's him and McGreevy, right?
0: Yeah. I don't know if Dylan Tate is back in the big leagues. Mm. I mean, we had for a little bit, we had about four or five. But yeah, McGreevy and I just saw him last weekend, in St. Louis when the Rockies were there. So, my cup is full with Gaucho love right now.
1: There you go. Well, go Gauchos. Ryan, thanks so much for doing this. Looking forward to the call on Apple TV Plus tonight.
0: Thanks for having me on, guys.
1: Ryan Spielberg's Friday Night Baseball on Apple TV Plus tonight. He'll be on the call with Alex Faust and Trisha Whitaker. You can also check out Ryan's SiriusXM show for a little more from him. We will have the game on the Blue Jays radio network, but on the television side, no Sportsnet broadcast. It'll be an Apple TV Plus exclusive. We have a bunch of questions in the text line. I'm going to try to sprinkle those through the last hour to round out the week here. There are a whole bunch of Vlad ones, so I'm going to save those to do as one Vlad chunk. At the end, Rich from Toronto had asked, next time we speak with Buck, he wants to hear what he thinks about Valenzuela. Maybe he could be a 20-homer guy. Buck was high on Moreno as well. Moreno having a pretty good year. Yeah, we will ask him. Buck Day is coming up at the end of August, so I'd imagine he'll be around, and I would imagine he'll pop up on Blair and Barker and probably the broadcast with Dan and Joe that day. I don't know for sure, but I'm assuming the day he goes into the Hall of Excellence will be a fun one. That's coming up. And that's just a terrific bobblehead on the 28th as well. So make sure you're getting in for that one. Luke in Etobicoke asked yesterday about signing Luis Arraez next year. Little early for these kind of questions. But yeah, I mean, Arraez has like fundamentally changed the conversation on himself as a free agent. Like last year when this question came up, it looked like he was no longer capable of playing any position other than first base. And the Blue Jays had first base and DH spoken for. Luis Arraez has probably turned himself into at least a solid second baseman. The underlying metrics like really like him at second base this year. I'm a tiny bit skeptical that that will hold up at the like elite level, but absolutely now looks like a guy who can, at least for the next little bit, play second base. The Jays also have the DH spot opening up with George Springer becoming a free agent. Now, they'd be a little lefty heavy, and they're still, you know, their biggest issue has been pop. But Luis Arraez is a guy hitting .316 and OPSing almost .800 and now can play a competent second base. So, and is a free agent. I don't know what he's going to command in free agency, but he has turned himself into an interesting trade deadline chip. Obviously had three hits yesterday in the Field of Dreams game for the Phillies, hitting cleanup for them, which is a lot of fun as well. And then, yeah, I mean, he's probably made himself a lot of money, not just with the stick this year, but with the bounce back defensively as well. Let's take a break. We'll do more of the text line stuff in the second hour. On the other side, speaking of that Field of Dreams game, John Morosi was down there. Let's talk to him on the other side as Jays Talk Plus continues on Sportsnet 590 The Fan and Sportsnet 360. 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

Welcome back to Jay's Talk Plus. Blake Murphy with you. Jay's back in action. 7:15 tonight. Shane Bieber will take on Gerrit Cole. Tomorrow it'll be a TBD against Cam Schlittler at 3:07. And Sunday it'll be Dylan Cease against Ryan Weathers at 1:37. Unfortunate that Cease and Schlittler don't get to go head-to-head as a AL Cy Young tete-a-tete. Maybe they will next weekend if some things get juggled with off days and things like that. But they don't line up for this weekend. Cam Schlittler versus TBD is a pretty big mismatch on paper. There was a pretty fun game yesterday as well. Not the Blue Jays game. That one obviously was not fun. 7-0 loss. But the Phillies and Twins engaged in the 2026 field.

0: Field of Dreams game. Our pal John Morosi of MLB Network was there. He joins us now. John, how are we doing?
1: Doing great, Blake. A little bit of a behind-the-scenes production meeting here. I am speaking to you from Dubuque, Iowa, the beautiful Hotel Julien, which is old enough that Abraham Lincoln stayed here. And so, as you can potentially imagine, the Wi-Fi is not as robust as most of the major league hotels that we would stay at. And so I'm trying to sit in the most tactically beneficial spot of the hotel to be able to have a strong connection with you. So let's see how long this 19th century hotel Wi-Fi will hold out. I'm told actually that that in addition to the ghost players at the Field of Dreams, that this is also, in fact, a haunted hotel. So perhaps there are some spirits here that are supporting us in our endeavor to have an international conversation.
0: Yes, I believe in the man wearing clothing similar to what you were wearing at the Field of Dreams game is what people see there. And the Hotel Julien, of course, named after Edouard Julien, recently designated for assignment by the Rockies.
1: Either Edouard Julien or Julien Dubuque, one or the other.
0: Oh, yeah.
1: I'm not sure which, but that's a good line from you, Blake.
0: John, how was the game? It looked like you guys were having a ton of fun. I know it was on Netflix, but you guys at MLB Network were doing a ton of stuff. You got to do the Moonlight Graham quote from the movie coming out of the corn stalks there. Got to be in outfit and things like that. Give us a little bit of, the game was going on, but how fun this was for you guys to put together and for you to be a part of.
1: Love it. First of all, grateful that we had a game yesterday. There was obviously some some dicey weather early, which when you've got two teams flying in day of game, made us all a little bit nervous, but really grateful that we had a game last night, and it was a great spectacle in every way. The point that I've made about the Field of Dreams, and I remind myself of this, and this is the fourth time I've been here. I went to the previous two games, and then I came once before that, is that every time you visit the Field of Dreams, it hits you differently because you're at a different spot in your life, whether it's family relationships, relationship to the game, just your perspective on things shifts naturally just as you grow older. And so the place is this mysterious and also magical and contemplative place to go to, where you end up having a real thoughtful moment, and it will hit you at some point. And so I spent a lot of time thinking about, you know, my dad, my brother, my relationship with baseball. And I think that's a universal experience. I would always suggest to anyone, if you've never been, come. And if you've come before, come again, because it will inspire different thoughts. Just the notion of Roger Clemens playing catch with Cody Clemens at the movie site after the game last night, Cody's head to toe, still dressed in his Twins gear, and Roger's got his Red Sox uniform on. That was just magic. And so no matter what your journey is to make it here, you have people of all ages crying. And yes, I was honored that I had a chance to – I played catch with Jeremy Guthrie the night before the game over on the old movie site field, and I had my Moonlight Graham gear on, so to speak. And so it was just a lot of fun where I guess, Blake, just between us, I can't believe I was actually working, but I was.
0: Yeah, it's great. I'm glad you got to do that. Glad you had such a good time. And then, of course, Kyle Schwarber hits a leadoff home run into the corn, and we're off to the races. This was, in addition to being a lot of fun, a pretty important game. Both of these teams are in pretty tight wild card races. Let's start with the Philly side of it, because they did win that game 7-1. Schwarber leads it off with a bomb, as he does, hits another one later. He's got 37 now. But despite the season from Schwarber, the Phillies are tenuously holding on to that wild card spot. The Padres, Phillies, and Diamondbacks separated by one game for two wild card spots. What do you make of the situation the Phillies have kind of gotten themselves in here? I know they turned it around a little bit after it wasn't Rob Thompson's fault, but they make that change. They go on a little bit of a regression run there, but they're kind of still in a shaky spot here with 6 weeks to go.
1: They are. I believe they will eventually find their way to the playoffs, Blake. They're too talented not to, in my opinion. And getting Luis Arraez is also really important. He had three hits last night. So you've got the big swings from Schwarber and then also a home run for Marsh. And then Arraez gives you just a very different element to your team. And Don Mattingly was talking about him last night after the game. I asked Don about just what Arraez brings to the team. And he just talked about the energy and how the rest of the team tends to have similar energy. It's not an up and down, rah-rah, exciting group. In terms of the way they conduct themselves on a daily basis, it's a very professional group, but very buttoned down. And that may have been part of the problem earlier on this season.

0: season. Whereas now you bring in Arraiz, and he brings in not only the energy, but also just the contact. We're at a time in the game where there's so much swing and miss, as we've talked about a lot on this show in the past, Blake. And so now you have someone that puts the ball in play a ton. Yes, bringing in Arraiz has resulted in some defensive machinations, and maybe you've got some guys playing out of position. You've got Stott playing third. You've got Bohm playing first. You got Harper in the outfield. We'll see if maybe at times they end up putting Schwarber at first and then keeping Bryson right to give Bohm a day here and there. He has to produce, I think, more for that to really work out for the Phillies. They haven't had a ton of youth infusion from their farm system, which I think has been part of the reason why they had to make the move with Arraiz. But in general, there is still a lot to like with this lineup. I believe they'll make it eventually to the playoffs. And a final thought on Schwarber. Man, Blake, like every big moment, it seems, in the game in the last decade, he's there, right? It's the 2016 Cubs, even before that, the 2015 Cubs, who arrived onto the scene, and then eventually he goes to Boston, helps them get to the ALCS one year, and then he comes over to Philly, and he's in a World Series, he's in the World Baseball Classic, he's in the Home Run Derby, the swing-off. He's everywhere, and at some point, we're going to talk about him as a Hall of Fame candidate. I don't know that his resume is complete yet, but he's giving us a lot to consider, especially in the true realm of fame. He is a very well-known player who just seems to always be there. When you turn on your TV and something big is happening, Kyle Schwarber seems to be on the field. And that still, aside from all the numbers that we've got, that matters.
1: Yeah, there's also, you know, the rings stuff doesn't matter quite as much in baseball as it does in the basketball discussions. And he wasn't a big part of it just yet, but he has a World Series. He's gone to another. He's had those moments in the playoffs, not just in the regular season and All-Star games and things like that. And he's had, 377 home runs now, not showing any signs of slowing down. So, you know, is 500 within striking distance? He's got four more years on his contract. Maybe that's kind of a far-end outcome, but it's not completely out of the realm of possibility. And he'll have a couple home run titles, a whole bunch of All-Stars. So, it's a great point. A lot of fun. On the Arraiz side, I got asked this in the text line a little earlier. Jay is specific, but more generally, given what the market was for him last year, because he had, you know, he was still a good contact hitter, but without a lot of power there and without the defensive position or utility there, and his batting average had dropped to, you know, 292, still pretty good. But if you're not doing any power, you know, what is that really doing for you now? He is back to being like a 315, a 320 guy, and he's able to play second base. How much do you think he's done for his own market re-entering free agency? Let's put the CBA question marks aside, but one of the better like single year value rehabilitations that I can remember for a guy.
0: I agree. Complete transformation. And it starts with defense. One of the things that teams look at a lot now is, where can you play? Where is your defensive value? And if you're looked upon as being at least an average second baseman, which he has made himself into this year, then your profile changes significantly versus if you are viewed as more of a first base / DH without power, right? Or without a lot of power. Without power, that profiles for that position. As a second baseman, pure contact guy, who puts the ball in play a lot and hits his average up to beyond 300, then it's a really good profile. Now, I think the question, of course, will be length of contract and term as we get into the offseason. But there's no question that he has proven himself to be elite at what he does. And he's one of those players, Blake, that when you get around managers, coaches, scouts, his name always comes up. People are fascinated by him. People love talking about him because he reminds us of a little bit of Tony Gwynn, a little bit of Boggs, if you want to call it. Maybe not quite the same volume of hits at the end of the day as what Gwynn and Boggs had, but it's the same idea. And because so few hitters do what he does, it stands out. Now, the metrics, there will be plenty of teams that shy away because just the pure bat speed is, based on all of our new metrics, is relatively low, basically bottom of the scale. The last couple of years, but somehow he gets hits, and that's, last I checked, still the idea of the game. We don't hand out batting titles based on bat speed. You got to get a hit, and so he is someone that I think the work with Ron Washington, The Phillies have an excellent infield coach in Bobby Dick.

0: Dickerson, who I think will help continue the work that he did. But that's also, I'm glad you asked, Blake, about him and his renaissance, because the work with Ron Washington was a really key part of his year. Mm-hmm. And I hope that's a reminder to clubs about the value of really good coaching, because if you get the right coach to unlock a player, Arraez basically expanded doubled his earning potential for next season based on what he's done this year. And great coaching was part of that. Obviously great work ethic and maintaining as he's done is part of it too. But it's a good reminder to teams about the value of a good coach.
1: Yeah, absolutely. And the hard work as well. And in all of this, the batting line has also come up, because part of the discussion was also the bat had declined a little bit. Was still a good contact hitter, but that's come back around. He's OPSing almost 800 this year. So, John, on the other side of this game, the Twins lost. They've now dropped 8 of 12 after their front office kind of made some win-now moves, which, like, we're happy to see. They seem to have learned their lesson from the fan response when they sold aggressively in 2025, even with guys like Louis Varland who had term. What do you make of where they are in what's become a very interesting American League Central right now?
0: Like, here's my favorite part about the AL Central and AL wildcard race, is that certainly, first of all, it's right. I live right in the middle of it, which is going to be fun. And second of all, you could ask me these questions on Monday's show, or even if we wanted to create a show tomorrow, and I might give you totally different answers, because this is changing every single day. And I realize the Jays are somewhere on the periphery of the wildcard conversation. The Twins, what I'll say is this: they believe they're in this. And I had some conversations yesterday, talked to Royce Lewis, talked to Joe Ryan around the batting cage. They feel really positive about their chances in this. And I realize, to your point, the record hasn't been what they expected it to be since the deadline, but there's a really good chemistry and sentiment with this team. A lot of young players. Bell's a really good leader. Jeffers is a really good leader. Cody Clemens has become a really strong leader with this team too. So there is also this fascination sometimes, Blake, with these special event games. I recall the Tigers had this experience a couple of years ago, Williamsport, where you get almost a little bit of a boost in the way that you play after doing one of these unique games, because it does break up the monotony of the season. It does give you a little special appreciation for what it is that you do and how much you love the game. And it wouldn't surprise me if they go on a nice little run here. Now, obviously, they have to deal with the Phillies, who this rest of the weekend just had the same experience. But this can be a catapult for teams. And what I would say is the Twins, despite having some shortness of power at different spots of their roster, getting Buxton back is a huge thing with the way that he can play, and certainly having him last night was huge. Tosh Bradley, who I like a lot, just didn't have command last night. It was a different kind of environment for him. It's understandable that without having a normal routine, that maybe you spray the ball a little bit, which is exactly what happened. So the more veteran pitcher in Nola had the better night. But listen, Blake, this AL wild card and AL Central, we could go from one polar opposite to the other about how teams are feeling based on one series at a time. So that's going to be the fun part of the next 6 weeks of Major League Baseball.
1: It'll be a lot of fun. And yeah, getting Buxton back is nice. What a man, if he could ever play 130 games in a season, what a player Byron Buxton is. So elsewhere in that Central and in John Morosi country, once you're back home, the Tigers are about to host the Chicago White Sox for a series. And the Tigers traded away Tarek Skubal, and they traded away Casey Mize, and they're asking Troy Melton and the returning Jackson Jobe to take some of this, and Max Clark is up, and now don't look, but they're in a wild card spot, and were they to sweep the White Sox, they'd be winning the American League Central. Given that they traded away Skubal and Mize, and I'm sure they recognized that this was a possibility, maybe not this soon, this quickly, how fascinated are you to see how this goes the rest of the way and where the conversation around Skubal goes if the Tigers end up, you know, not just making the playoff, maybe even pulling off the division here?
0: Remarkable on so many different levels. I don't think it is in any way a discrediting of Skubal or minimizing his importance to the team. He is still one of the very best pitchers on the planet, maybe the best, certainly the best left-hander right now. And so you look at what Tarek meant to this team. The loss of him was immense. And if they fall short of the World Series, which is still likely, that the conversation will be, did the front office misjudge where they were? Because even

0: before they went on this run, you could see some of the elements coming together. Clark had just come up right around the time of the Scooble trade. The schedule softened significantly right around the time of the deadline. So they were going to be able to have some more favorable opponents, which was going to help. And even some of the really, even if you take aside the vibes, some of the more numerical looks at this said they had a legitimate, even like 20 to 25% chance of making the playoffs, even before they traded Scooble and before they went on this run. There was still a path. And probably baked into that was the White Sox might have been playing a bit over their skis, so to speak, for a while. So you look at the way that this division played out. In some ways, this could have been forecasted. And perhaps you would say, well, they probably should have kept Scooble and taken their chances. The flip side of that is baseball is a funny mental game. Hmm. And sometimes when the big guy gets traded and it seems like the pressure is let out of the balloon. I think for a long time, and it's not Tarek's fault. This is not his responsibility. Just so much of the conversation around this team was about him and whether he was going to stay or go. And it was a lot. It was a lot. And it wasn't anybody's fault. It wasn't Tarek's fault. It wasn't anybody's fault. It was just that was what the conversation was. And I think on some level, the trade might have been a mental reset. It was honestly on a more limited basis the case when they traded Flaherty 2 years ago mm-hmm. to the Dodgers and then went on this run with Scooble and made the playoffs. There's certainly a world in which either Job or Melton plays the role of what Scooble was 2 years ago, and Cater Montero pitched really well yesterday, and then they go on some run and make the playoffs. In the American League, all things are possible. and so now, also, it's a bit of a concern. Not having Riley Green is obviously an obstacle and something that they're going to have to really work on and how they replace his bat and his presence. But it's amazing how momentum can be a self-sustaining thing in this sport. And the White Sox just seem to be weary right now. And it's almost as though their bodies and minds are just remembering right now how long 6 months is and how mentally draining it is when you're the team that's supposed to win. Whereas the Tigers now are reassuming the mentality they had 2 years ago where they're chasing them down. And it's honestly, it's no matter what your playoff odds are at a given time, it's more fun to do the chasing than to be the chasee in a situation like this. And the Tigers, who last year let the division get away in the last 3 weeks, they're having the opposite experience now. Expectations are lower. Mentally, they seem to be a bit freer. Who knows, Blake? This is one of those years where I think anything is possible. And if they get there to the playoffs, there's no Scooble. You're right. But Job, who goes tonight, as you point out, is electrifying. And Melton has been really good. So a lot of things are still possible for the Motowners.
1: Yeah, this is fascinating. Job is in the Scooble role this year of 2024. I guess that means River Ryan's got to play the Jackson Job role and come up and make his major league debut late and come out of the bullpen, right, despite being a star, something
0: who
1: like
0: knows?
1: That. Yeah.
0: And again, there's the expectation of Ryan being able to potentially join later on. And that was, again, a big part of the acquisition for Scooble was getting River Ryan because they believe he can start, if not now, sometime next year. So maybe he comes in as a reliever. He's dealt with hamstring issues this year, but the good news is the hamstring isn't the arm, isn't the UCL. So as long as they can find a way to get that figured out, even if he's a multi-inning reliever, that would be a significant addition to this team.
1: It would be huge. So the AL Central has four teams within four games of each other, and there is a division and a wild card spot to win there. The American League West has three teams within five games of each other. There is a division and a wild card spot to be won. The Toronto Blue Jays are 16 and a half games back of the division. The Jays only have one path in here, and it's through the wild card. They are two games out. The Orioles are also two games out. Since we last spoke to you, John, the Blue Jays have sold a little bit. They bought a little bit, and they've gone 10 and 5 against pretty good competition. They are two games out here, and because they don't have the chance to win a division, their playoff odds not as strong as, you know, Detroit and teams like that, sitting around 12-13%. What have you made of this mini turnaround for the Blue Jays the last couple weeks?
0: Fascinating. And the way they've done it, I think the big picture point is that they did a very good job at the deadline. They were able to thread that needle. You bring in players that can help you now and into the future. Soriano, obviously, is there. Smith, I don't know that they expected Bateman to make it up to the major leagues as quickly, but he's shown that he has a role. And I think that his game, and I've heard John Schneider's comments,

0: comments about him. I've seen what he can do, and I've heard what John has said, and it all lines up that he's got a chance to be a really nice, these are my words, not John's, a nice complementary player for this team. And McAdoo, I think, has a similar role potentially, where eventually Vladdy has to carry the team on some for stretches of time. This team is not set up. This is not the dynastic Yankees. This is not even the Blue Jays of 2025, where you've got different elements of the team, and there's no Bo, there's no Barger, there's a lot of pieces that are not there. But if you get just a little bit of a return to form for Vladdy down the stretch, and then if Clement and Jimenez, if they keep doing what they do, then it starts to look more like the team from last year. So you've got now some table setters. That's what I look at with Bateman and McAdoo. And McAdoo obviously has more power than Bateman does. But there's nice elements there to where it lengthens out the lineup. And any way that you can do it to where you've got Bateman and McAdoo at the top, then that also allows you to have more threats that are batting 6th, 7th, and 8th in the lineup, depending where you want to have Clement. It just lengthens out everything and gives the lineup a more relentless feel, which is nice and is dangerous for the other team to have to deal with. So I similar to the Tigers energy, sometimes there's the mental breather of the deadline passing that allows you to just get out there and refocus. And you've got enough veterans that are still there. Scherzer among them. I love the fact that Max is on this team. I love the fact that you've got someone that, who knows again, how much longer Max is going to pitch, but whatever he's got to give on that night, he's going to give it. And he sets a really high standard for his teammates. And the way that Max has gone about it and competed, I think, is just an extraordinary example to everybody, whether you're a fan or playing, coaching, managing, whatever your job is. He's the absolute intensity that Max has is so refreshing. And I really believe he's one of the forces behind this team right now, propelling them on and basically saying, hey, I don't want to play any meaningless games here. Like, we got to keep this going. So I love the energy that Max is putting out there is essential to the way the Jays are playing right now.
1: And he's pitching better, which is, didn't pay off last night because the bullpen, found their way to Caleb Durbin, but it's still good to see every fifth time out. John, good to see you every time out as well. Thanks so much for doing this, and glad the ghosts didn't interfere with your Wi-Fi here.
0: If anything, Blake, they helped. So I'm going to give a tip of the cap to the ghosts here at the Hotel Julian for helping me out, and glad to have this conversation, Blake. As always, keep up the great work and look forward to the next one.
1: Thanks, John. John Morosi of MLB Network. A lot of fun there. That Field of Dreams game looked like it'd be so cool to get to go and be at it and cover as they did. Let's take a break. When we come back, let's get the Yankees side of this series with our pal Keith McPherson. We'll also do a couple text line stuff on the way out heading into the weekend. Shane Bieber, Garrett Cole, 7:15. We'll set it up with Keith next as Jays Talk Plus continues on Sports at 590 The Fan and Sports at 360.
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11: What's up? Alien here. From space. And...
6: I'm loving people's reactions to the news that Lotto Max now has more

0: chances to win. 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What? 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She also can't believe that the next jackpot is $40 million. But it's real. Believe it.
1: Ah, alien!
0: Way ahead of you, buddy. Already bought my ticket.
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13: Welcome back to Jays Talk Plus. Blake Murphy with you. One more Alexa on Fire for you, celebrating 20 years of crisis. I look forward to that show at RBC Amphitheater later tonight. If you see me, say hi. I'll be down there missing the Jays game. What are you going to do? That's what phones are for, right? Not missing the game will be Keith McPherson, who was there for a 1-0 loss for the Yankees yesterday. Let's talk to him. Keith, how we doing, buddy?
14: Hey, what's up, guys? Been a minute. That game yesterday was a waste of time in the hot sun, but hopefully, better results in the nice air-conditioned Rogers Center.
13: Yeah, we'll see. I got to ask you, man, before we talk about this series, and obviously you'll be rooting for the Yankees against the Blue Jays in this series, but over the last little bit, because of the way the standings have been in the American League East and in the American League Wild Card, the Jays have had to ask the Yankees for help a little bit. The Yankees have had to ask the Jays for help a little bit. What's that been like, kind of enemy of my enemies, my friend, the last little bit?
14: Frenemies. I found myself locked in on Blue Jays games. We had Monday night off, so I'm watching that game with the scoreboard debacle, and I'm on the edge of my seat. Like, what's going to happen here? I've never seen this before. Yeah, we were pumped in New York to see you guys take that series, take those first.

0: 2 from the Boston Red Sox because we needed a little bit of room. We came into the weekend, this past weekend and this week, feeling like, yo, we're in danger. The Red Sox are gaining fast on us. They don't lose. They might pass us. And, you know, it's just what the doctor ordered. We got the Oakland, Sacramento, soon-to-be Las Vegas A's to help us out. And then our friends from the North helped us out as well. So thank you for that.
1: So as we head into, look, the Jays are going to play 3 against the Yankees in Toronto this weekend, 3 in New York next weekend. Look, it was only 1 year last year, so rivalries maybe not the right word. But that was a contentious and pretty fun battle. And then there was the ALDS. Is there any sort of, like, Jays feel like a mini rival now, or are the Jays too far behind this year for it to, for last year's kind of fun with it to roll over into this year?
0: Yeah, let's not undersell it. I mean, you guys are the reigning American League champs, and there was a point that I was on the radio in New York last year during the World Series saying, they're about to win this thing, and we're going to go there forever and have to look at that banner. Granted, that didn't happen, and we weren't necessarily rooting for you to lose because the Dodgers had beat us the year before, and we hate them as well. But let's not undersell it. There's going to be a forever rivalry here. You guys don't like us. We don't like you. We remember last year. We still want some get back. And like I said, you know, the comforts of the Rogers Center, it's not comfortable there. That place has been a house of horrors, and hopefully the Yankees can go up there and take this series with our pitching lined up this upcoming weekend.
1: So the pitching is one thing. The offense hasn't been great. You said yesterday you're used to the lack of production at the plate at this point, and obviously injuries are a part of that. But with the healthy guys that are around, what are you seeing with this Yankees offense right now?
0: You know, it's a new offense, and you add Luis Garcia Jr. at the trade deadline, Heliot Ramos, who's been struggling, but hey, it's only his first 30 at-bats in pinstripes. And then obviously the biggest news, national news, is calling up George Lombard Jr., who has been great, and they moved him up yesterday to 5th in the lineup, and he was down there in 8th. Impatient Yankee fans are calling for him to lead off. That put pressure on Trent Grisham, and Trent Grisham had a good week. He woke up, had some homers, had some extra base hits, and just started to, you know, click again. Now, I'll say this. It's super frustrating watching these guys, but they have been able to win low-scoring games because the pitching is so good. They have won games with 2 runs against the Cubs. They've won games with 2 runs, and it's miraculous when you see an offense struggle like this, but starting pitching give up nothing, a bullpen give up nothing, and the Yankees find ways to win series. So I don't want to say that's the formula because that's not a good formula. They are evolving and coming out of it. They did have some, they had a big comeback win 2 nights ago with Will Warren on the mound. They were able to tie it up and score 8 runs. They got to find a way for this offense to click. There are too many guys struggling, whether it's Jazz Chisholm, even Ben Rice has cooled off. And then obviously the big name guys of Aaron Judge, Giancarlo Stanton, and Cody Bellinger are out. It has been a struggle for this offense to produce, but we've been getting by on our pitching.
1: As far as Heliot Ramos goes, I actually like that addition. Going from San Francisco to Yankee Stadium with that bat and that profile should be a win. And like you said, it's only 30 plate appearances. He's 2 for 25. But in that New York market, how much more pressure is there on a guy to make a good first impression and not have a 2 for 25 start when this is supposed to be the guy who's bridging the gap until those big names are healthy?
0: Honestly, it's too much pressure. Honestly, it's kind of ridiculous the amount of pressure that these guys have to face, that these guys have on them. And, you know, with Ramos, you add him at the deadline, and I think a lot of us felt like he was added at the deadline because we're not sure about Cody Bellinger, Giancarlo Stanton, Judge coming back. We needed another outfielder. Jason Dominguez wasn't exactly cutting it. I have patience. I've watched a lot of baseball in my life, a lot of seasons. Like, even with this team right now, this team is staying above water. This team is actually, like, winning series, and it's not good enough. Oh, you got to sweep teams. Oh, we couldn't sweep the Braves. We couldn't sweep the Mariners. Like, the fans here are just starving because it's been 16 years. Like, who are we to say that? We're starving for a World Series. It's been 16 years. I'm sure you guys have, a similar hunger. But, yeah, it's just kind of like, I don't know, with social media and even the way the fans are in the stands, it's super hard to play here. Baseball is a game of imperfection, and there's just a lot of fans that seem to want everything to be perfect, and that's not baseball. That's not baseball, Susan. That's not baseball, Susan.
1: Great shirt, great line for sure. So if we are looking at a positive, you mentioned George Lombard Jr. made enough of an impression that he was up to 5th in the lineup. This is a guy that, like, there's not much doubt he's going to be a star. Like, there's so much to like here. Were you surprised at all that he got the call so early, having just turned 21, and that he's been

0: pretty smooth right out of the gate at this young an age?
1: No. So shout out to the Somerset Patriots, our AA affiliate. They showed me a lot of love. They had me out there to MC games. Nice. I've jumped on the broadcast out there. I've thrown out the first pitch out there. I've been on the field. I hosted some events out there. So when he was there last year, I got to meet him. I got to sit with him, talk to him. And my first thought was, guy looks like a ball player. Well, he's the son of a ball player. He's the son of a former pro in George Lombard and a guy that's coaching for the Tigers. He's a third base coach for the Tigers, right? Or bench coach for the Tigers. I'll say this about him. He came in and he handled that spotlight and the moment and the stage, and that did surprise me. I had some grace for the young guy because it's hard. As I'm talking about the expectations of the fan base, you know, that first night, I went out there, 41,000 plus showed up. He had a home run in that game for his first pro hit, and he had a bunch of stellar defensive plays. And now we've seen the defense you can count on. He's a wizard out there. Like, the defense is there. You don't have to worry about that. He's still figuring it out at the plate, but he has sparked a couple rallies. He has had some hits, and that's why they moved him up in the lineup. George Lombard Jr., he looks like he's been here for a while. He looks like he has been here longer than just a little more than a week.
0: Yeah, it's pretty good stuff. As far as Volpe goes, then he's down there now, and I don't know. Is this kind of it for him at this point? Does he have to learn to play a couple different positions so his path back on the roster is like kind of a utility guy, not a shortstop? Like, if Lombard looks anything like this, it's hard to see Volpe getting shortstop reps really at any time, right?
1: Yeah, it's clear to see that, you know, Anthony Volpe had a long leash. He had 3 years of, you know, really having no competition for the Yankee shortstop job. And now all of us just seeing, you know, the stark contrast between just how George Lombard fields a ball, charges a ball, throws a ball. He's not getting that job back. And, I mean, he has two homers. Volpe had one homer and way more plate appearances. Now, I'll say this about Anthony Volpe. I still had the idea in my mind that maybe he can turn into a good second baseman, right? Most likely we're going to move on from Jazz next year. It definitely won't be Caballero there. And Volpe could compete for the second base job. I'd like to see Luis Arraez on this team. But, you know, I had that thought that, okay, maybe he could switch positions. He doesn't have as strong of an arm. Maybe he can be a second baseman. There is a clip that came out yesterday of him losing both of the team's challenges when the count was 3-0. He lost both of the team's challenges in the first at bat with him leading off. Oof. And then he kind of throws his head back and laughs it off like, oh, my. And I'm like, this is not a good look. And, you know, a friend of mine lives out there and was texting me. I was on the radio last week, and he was saying, hey, they're heckling Volpe down here in Scranton,
0: no.
1: Pennsylvania, in AAA. The fans are down here. They're harassing him. They're riding him. He had a throwing error. They're letting him hear it. I'm like, so you know what that's going to spell? That's going to spell that this guy needs a change of scenery. He needs to get traded. But the Yankees love him. They drafted him. They developed him. And his family, they're at the ballpark for years. It's such a Yankee family and their fans. And we all wanted it to work because he's a local guy from New Jersey. But it's gotten so toxic with the fans, going back to how hard the fans make it to play here. I think it would be best for him and his career to get traded somewhere like West Coast or something. Like, I don't know. He might have to be on the Rockies or something.
0: Oof. Come on. You can't hate him that much.
1: I'm sorry. Don't, it would be for his own good.
0: Oh, man. Yeah, I hadn't seen that clip of him, that two challenges first at bat. That's a killer. On the pitching side, you mentioned it. This team's been winning games still because the pitching is so good. We're going to see Gerrit Cole and Cam Schlittler in these first two games. I'm sure you've been keeping an eye on Dylan Cease because Cam Schlittler and him kind of going head to head. Unfortunately, they're not going to match up in this one. But when you have those two guys at the top of the rotation right now, and Gerrit Cole looks like he's turned a corner, man, tell me about what the confidence level is like kind of game to game when the whole rotation is kind of pulling like that at once.
1: Yeah, you get excited for Cam Day. Unfortunately, they have let him down offensively. Like, you know, you lose to the Braves off of, you know, Matt Olson homers off of him, and then they score Manfred's man on second in extra innings, and we lose 2-1. You know, Cam Schlittler has locked it down, but there are games where the offense hasn't been able to hit. So as excited as you get to see that guy dominate and just throw his fastball and fill up the zone, there's always this worry about, you know, what's the offense going to do? But then you also have Gerrit Cole, who, you know, is a 2023 Cy Young winner, one of the best of a generation. And he comes back from Tommy John. He looks good out of the gate, but then he has some bumps in the road. Now he looks like the Gerrit Cole that we expect. You're excited about him too. but you need that offense to perform.

0: them. So that's just where we're at. Even with Max Fried yesterday, Max Fried is able to hold them to a solo shot, but the Yankees put up a goose egg. So we'll see how we match up with you guys. Dylan Cease, you know, Dylan Cease, his ERA and Cam's ERA are right there next to each other. If you guys can score from it, I think it'll be Ryan Weathers versus Dylan Cease. Yeah. We'll see. It's about who can score. You guys are at home. You guys play well on that turf in there in your ballpark. We don't necessarily play well. It's about who's going to put up more runs on the board.
1: Okay, before I let you go here and get on with your weekend, I had like a personal professional question for you. So you have kind of trot out on your own this year. I know you're still doing stuff on WFAN and you're still doing radio stuff, but this kind of, and I know that you're a self-made guy in the first place, but this kind of bet on yourself to do your own thing, do independent media in addition to your Yankee stuff. How has that been going? And man, how good do you feel that this far into the season it's rolling?
0: I'm extremely blessed. There are more things that are going to materialize for me. I don't like to brag and I don't like to put things out there before they happen. But when I say I'm extremely blessed, you know, I made a career move, which was better for my family. I'm, you know, working nights doing the radio, and I got so focused on doing my show for 4 years and being there after the Yankees games and grinding till 2 a.m. And I just, you know, got to the point where I realized that was messing up the nights and mornings. And a lot of people wouldn't have done what I did. They wouldn't have taken a leap of faith. They wouldn't have bet on themselves. For anybody out there listening, we are in a time right now where if you can set something up like this in your house, you can be live. You can do a podcast. You can do YouTube. You can be a guest on somebody's show. There's so many ways to make money on social media, influencer marketing, affiliate marketing, just doing posts for different brands. And, you know, I had a career change. I was doing marketing, digital, social media, and I took a leap of faith in 2018 and said, okay, instead of me being anonymous behind the scenes doing this for brands, why don't I build my own brand? I built my own brand, and it got me to the traditional media, the radio, the television, MLB Network. I've been on Fox. I've been on Yes Network, and I took a chance again to say, okay, I'm not just going to be the nighttime radio guy. What else can I be? And I'm thankful because so many people in New York are aware of me. Opportunities have come my way. I've had to hustle. Don't get me wrong. I've done a lot of different things here to make ends meet. But I'm blessed because it keeps going. And I know that I have a name and a brand that in the hardest place to make it, I've already made it. I just got to keep making it. So, and you know, thanks to you guys for always bringing me on your platform as well. Somebody out there is watching. I wore this shirt because one show I did last year, Susan Waldman was watching and she texted me, oh, I just saw you, you know, on with these guys. So, you know, I appreciate the look as well.
1: When you get to chop it up with guys like Marrow and Rosenberg, and I know I'm going back a little bit, but, you know, I'm a wrestling guy, so I'm familiar with Rosenberg and everyone knows Marrow. How affirming is that for you that, like, those people are having your back as well as you try to do this?
0: That's how you know you made it. When the people in the industry that you admire, they give that same energy back to you. The people in the industry that you've watched and emulated and been a fan of, you know, that happened at Fanatics Fest. Fanatics Fest was amazing for me this year. Having all of those people in the Javits Center, all of those creators, TV people, podcasters, YouTubes, and all the fans, I'm walking around there and I'm getting love. So yeah, Rosenberg, that was my first time meeting him. And to me, he's a legend in not just New York, but just radio in general, because nobody's ever done the hip hop morning show and then the sports afternoon drive show. And then also his WWE stuff on top of being a husband and a father. And I'm going back to me saying, you know, I made a change in my career because I had a young son and a wife that I needed to be here for at night and in the morning. And you know, Rosenberg is a legend, and he gave me a huge, you know, pat on the back going on his platform, speaking on my journey and who I am. And a lot of people heard that.
1: Well, you deserve it, man. It's a lot of great work, and always appreciate you taking time out to come on with us. Thanks so much, Keith.
0: Thanks, guys. See you soon.
1: Keith McPherson, The Keith McPherson Show. You should check out all his socials, his YouTube channel as well. A lot of great stuff from Keith, and it sounds like more great stuff to come. One of my favorite guys to chop it up with about the Yankees. Ton of passion, ton of insight, and you know, does the bunkus thing where he's in the crowd for a lot. I mean, I try to do that too, but I split my games half media box, half you know, sitting in the outfield with a cold one. Actually, never mind. I shouldn't give free promotion. Anyway, was gonna get into something about the Colons. The only free promotion I'm doing today is for Alexis on Fire, who don't even need it because they're the best.

already, and they're going to have two really packed nights at RBC Amphitheater, but looking forward to that. Also looking forward to finishing off these text line questions before we call it a week. There were a couple left over, so let's go through those. Dave from Cambridge, shout out to the region. Is there a scenario where this season outcome causes the manager's job? Who's the potential fall guy for the way the season has played out? I don't think there's a fall guy. I don't think this front office operates that way. First, everyone just got big new contracts before the year. Not that the ownership hasn't chased away money with their other sports properties and other, you know, managers in the past and things like that. But it is notable that they made a long-term decision not that long ago. I don't know that they turn around and go the other way with it. I also don't think that, like, John, every manager is going to make a mistake. I love going through managerial decisions and what they could have and should have done differently and things like that. I don't think John Schneider injured 8 starting pitchers. I don't think John Schneider is, you know, what is wrong with Vladimir Guerrero Jr. this year. At a certain point, you know, the buck will stop with someone and you make a change because you feel like you need to make a change. But I think if that was going to happen with John Schneider, it would have happened earlier in the year when they were still trying to pull it out of the drain before the trade deadline. As far as who the fall guy is, I think there will probably be staff changes. There almost always are anyway. But given what's happened with the offense this year, you know, maybe someone gets added to that group or something like that. But this front office has done a lot to make sure that their decision-making isn't emotional and reactionary. And sometimes that can be frustrating, like at the end of 2024, in the middle of 2024. But it does give us some insight into, I don't think that's how they'd evaluate this season. The manager's got to go, or this person's got to go. It'll be a more holistic look at things, even if that's unsatisfying. Sports radio. Claudio in King City had asked, the Jays make the playoffs if the starting pitching holds up and Vlad gets going. If they catch the third wild card, they will likely play the winner of the AL Central or West Division, which right now is the White Sox or the Astros. I like our chances against both those teams. Yeah, look, Claudio, there's a chance that one side of the bracket is the Rays, the Yankees, and the Red Sox, and the other side of the bracket is the Central winner, the West winner, and the third wild card. So that's a real thing. I do think you could make an argument, and this has been true for a couple of years, that like in the American League, the third wild card is preferable to the second wild card because you're on the road either way. And the way it has sometimes worked out is that you'll play the, you know, you'll play a lesser division. Like the first wild card is a tougher team than the lesser division winner. Realistically, I think you just got to make it, and if that's how the bracket works out, awesome. You're happy with that. I would rather play anyone but the Yankees and Rays the way the American League looks right now. And that's not to ding the Red Sox necessarily, but obviously the Jays have played them well this year, and I think that if we were tiering it up, I'd still have them a little below the Rays and the Yankees. So if that's how the bracket works out, cool. I don't think the Jays are catching the second wild card at this point anyway. They'd be 7 games back of that one. So yeah, maybe that's where the chips will fall. There are a lot of Vlad questions, and this is going to be a funny one because different people have different theories within the same thing here. Brian from Burlington asked, why doesn't Vlad choke up on the bat with 2 strikes or try to catch up to a fastball? It's little league stuff. Take a lesson from Bo. He has not had trouble with fastballs. We went into it with Chris Black a little earlier. His batting average on fastballs is still really, really strong. I believe Chris said it was the second highest of his career. Certainly you want to change your approach with 2 strikes. Vlad at his best is a contact hitter who's able to battle in deep into counts and use the whole field and take what the pitcher gives him. But his issues, especially from the slugging perspective, have come with breaking balls and off-speed stuff this year. He's actually hit the fastball pretty well. So I don't know that choking up and changing your 2-strike approach, look, he needs to improve in all areas, but that is not the headline item for me right now. Matt in Toronto says, the Vlad fix seems very easy to me. His hands are too high. He just needs to lower them. Doesn't have to change anything else. Flatten his bat path and he'll be fine. It's very simple. I disagree that it's very simple. Joey Votto would disagree and went into a lot of the leg issues that are going on in Vlad's swing as well, as far as a load and balance standpoint. So while I'm sure there's something with his hands, Joe Siddle has pointed out hand position with Vlad in the past, not only for the flatness of his bat path, but the load time when he kind of has to go back with it a little bit. So there is probably something there that you're picking up on. I don't think it's simple, though, and I don't think it's the only thing. If Votto is pointing out another thing, other people are talking about the timing. Some people are talking about the fastball. Some people are talking about the breaker. I'm pointing out
that it is a swing decision problem, at least in part, whether that's a symptom

0: Man, someone has made a mistake long before now. If you have invested $500 million in a guy and didn't check if he needs contact lenses, man, someone's gonna lose their job. Brian from Burlington said Guerrero should lead off. He has the best on base percentage on the Blue Jays by 20 points. I don't hate this. I get why they're hesitant to do it. I have said in the past that I actually like Vlad as a leadoff option when he's in one of his stretches where the power is not there, because he is an on-base and contact guy and puts a little pressure on the opposing starting pitcher. They're not going to do it, but I don't hate it in theory. I like high OBP leadoff guys, and until Bateman or McAdoo show that they can hit at a level where they're going to get on base enough, you're still looking for solutions there. So, yeah, don't hate that one. John in Guelph says, I wish people would stop talking injury with Vlad. Did you see him dive into home plate? He just isn't the player people think he is. This is who he is now. I think the pointing out the slide is good. He obviously has that gear in him still. And it's great that he's, making those effortful plays. Thought the defense could use a little more yesterday. But as far as this is just the player he is now, I think that is probably going a little too far. Like there is not a lot of precedent for a guy just going from superstar October and multi-time all-star and second and MVP to just being a below league average hitter at age 27. I think it's way too early to be like, this is just who he is now. And this is who you have to accept who he is. Maybe there's injury stuff going on. We've heard him talk about the hamstring in the back. Maybe you don't like that as an excuse. That is totally fine. But to say this is, a 27-year-old who we have a ton of track record on being a much, much better hitter than this, being willing to say this is it, I think is a little too early on that. Is this who he is for the season? Perhaps. Is this who he is forever? I don't think so. All right. We got Shane Bieber against Gerrit Cole at 7:15 tonight. No Sportsnet broadcast. It's on Apple TV Friday Night Baseball, so make sure you're tuned in for that. Ben Schulman and Chris LaRue on the call on the Blue Jays Radio Network. For today, thank you to Chris Black, John Morosi, Ryan Spielbergs, and Keith McPherson. Thank you to Brandon Brown for filling in for Amit this week. Thank you to Jake Schultz and Luke Squadron behind the glass. And in advance, thank you to Sho Ali. I'm off next week, so he'll be hosting the show with a couple different co-hosts. 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

0: TGIF. That's right. Welcome, welcome. You're listening to Sportsnet today. Mike Gentile, Sam McKee with you until 2 o'clock. That means you are set for 2 hours of scintillating sports talk as we wrap up the week and move into a giant series with the Jays hosting the Yankees. But before we go forward, we go backward. And yesterday, Sam, you were in attendance.
1: Yeah, yeah.
0: For game four of what ended up not being a sweep.
1: Yeah, got a really great shout out, my brand new friend, Liana, for these tickets, which were legitimately some of the best seats I've ever sat in at the Rogers Center. It was ridiculous how good the seats were.
0: Keep that email.
1: I texted her up. I'm like, thanks, kind gesture. I got a great front row view of Peyton Tolley, correct? Peyton Tolley?
0: Yeah.
1: One of the more overpowering sort of performances you're ever going to see. He didn't strike out a ton. Like, he, I think getting into the sixth inning, he hadn't struck out anyone. But the amount of contact that the Jays couldn't touch him. And I thought, for a second, I thought it was going to be in the presence of Vladimir Guerrero Jr.'s first home run at Rogers Center. Off the bat, I said to my buddy, that's gone. I've got a pretty good judge from where he was sitting. He could feel like it was going to go. Stay down, Rafaela ends up tracking it down. So I didn't get to see that. But yeah, I think in this sort of magical mini run that the 2026 Toronto Blue Jays have been on, where we're all starting to feel like it's 2025 again, a little reminder that it's still 2026. And that, you know, you got, I was going to say Ben McAdoo. Who's Ben McAdoo? Is Ben McAdoo a player or a NBA legend? No, not a legend, but is it an NBA legend?
0: Yeah.
1: Bob McAdoo. Is Ben McAdoo somebody too? Maybe. Look that up for me. Anyways.
0: Bob for sure.

0: But anyway, Chuck McAdoo.
1: You got McAdoo at the top of the lineup, staring at heaters right down the middle. I think that's four times since Giants coach, correct. That's it, Ben McAdoo. I think it's been four times since he's been up here. Somebody, a guy throwing a pitch right down the middle, he stared at it for strike three. There's just little reminders that it's not last year. And I was surprised. I guess it's a tough lefty. You don't want to expose Brett Bateman to that. I get it. But I thought he's been pretty excellent to start his Blue Jays career. He's been a real spark for them. Not having him in the lineup, that surprised me a little bit. But yeah, not a ton they could have done against Peyton Tolle yesterday. His pitches were heavy. They couldn't make good contact the whole afternoon.
0: I mean, 7-0 could have been 1-0. There was no difference. They weren't scoring. And it wasn't, I hate to say it was an okay loss, but it's not like, you know, you blew a lead late in the bullpen, fell apart. Sometimes you go, hey, they ran into just a crazy-ass pitcher, and what are you going to do? But you look at it like, did they run into a really hot pitcher, or was it just a reminder that the team can't hit?
1: Well, Peyton Tolle, I think in his last start, Show was telling me on the way out yesterday, I think in his last start, he maybe struck out 14 guys, so he was good.
0: He was excellent.
1: But like, he didn't really strike out a ton. I just, watching him work was a bit of a reminder, but here's the thing. We've laid out these scenarios all week, gents. When you're the mathlete over there, doing the math, being like, they got to go, whatever, 35-1 to get in or whatever it is. Yeah. No, but I think the 25-15 was like a realistic one to get them to a certain number.
0: Right.
1: There's still going to be 15 losses. And as you go through this, the closer you get to the end of the season, these losses are going to feel bigger and bigger. And you're going into tonight where you're going up against Garrett Cole. You have Shane Bieber on the hill. Like, that's a mismatch. Shane Bieber is not the Shane Bieber of old. He's looked a little, you know, he's had a couple good ones, a couple really shaky ones since coming back from the injury. They didn't trade him at the deadline. That's a big-time mismatch. You're going into a tough series against a team that's been pitching it really well, coming off a game where you didn't, you know, the magic of the three games against the Red Sox can go away in a hurry. You really got to get back on the horse tonight and hope your offense can kind of dig you back out of it tonight.
0: 59-64, 39 games remaining, two out of the wild card. It's funny, once you get to like, one game out or one and a half games out, it doesn't mean it stays there forever. It could just as easily be 3-4 again. So you really got to live with it day to day. Blair and Barker had an interesting take after the game, which is on a night like that.
1: Just as an aside, fabulous radio show. I just, there's
0: are you kidding? It's insane.
1: I love listening to those guys. And I, you know, I'm biased because I see them every day when we're the changeover, but I love them and I just think they do a fantastic show.
0: But it's legit. Like it's a great match.
1: Yeah.
0: And they were saying not to bring it up again, but Barker's like, on a night like that, when you're facing a pitcher like that, who's a lefty, that's when you need Vlad to have a night.
1: Of course.
0: He goes, I know we're beating a dead horse here, whatever the case may be, but that's when you need someone like that to step up, especially against a left-handed pitcher.
1: And
0: so there
1: you go. And we're coming up. I don't know if it's officially the one-year anniversary of Vladimir Guerrero Jr.'s last regular season home run at Rogers Center, but we're in the vicinity of it.
0: We're going to know. I think they're going to put a banner for when the last home run was hit at home.
1: And it was funny. I was in the building. Speaking of banners, just an aside about the game yesterday. I was in the building and got to our seats, and Max Scherzer, by the way, should he have challenged that third strike with Scherzer in the first inning?
0: Brutal challenge. What, like a complete waste of a challenge early in a game.
1: Okay, so it was a bad challenge.
0: It was a bad challenge.
1: Yeah, okay. So anyways.
0: Low leverage challenge, put it that way.
1: He gets through the inning, and I was expecting like 3,000 innings pitched. I was expecting a little bit of pomp and circumstance and whatever, but like, I guess Scherzer is just such a freak and such a competitive guy that they're like, we can't honor him in the first inning and like have him come out here and do a hat tip or whatever. But they put it up on the Jumbotron 3,000 inning pitch. People kind of gave like a little.
0: And that's it.
1: That's it. There wasn't much to it.
0: He probably wanted nothing.
1: For sure. And I think somebody told me that Sportsnet stayed with it. Like they didn't go to commercial break expecting like a probably something bigger. And Max is just in the dugout pacing around.
0: You waiting for like a podium to come out? Yeah, no, some speeches?
1: No, so it was, And here's the thing.
0: And he looked good.
1: He was
0: didn't have a lot of velocity. I think he was like around 92 or so.
1: He was really good yesterday. And he made pitches when he had to. He got into the bases loaded jam. And here's one of the big complaints from the game that I had sitting there. And some people have been we've been talking about it. The Chase Lee thing. Okay.
0: I'm looking at my list of things to ask. That's right on

0: That's next.
1: So this is what happens when you quote unquote soft sell. And was it the right decision by the manager to go to Chase Lee there? I don't know. I don't have their bullpen usage chart out, but all these guys have pitched so damn much. Like, it's just, it's been ridiculous how much and how hard they've leaned on these guys, okay? So going to Chase Lee there is a product of a soft sell. If you were buying at the deadline, you would have an extra good arm that when it's a 1-0 game, you can keep it close and you can go in and you can throw in, let's say, for example, they traded for Jeff Hoffman. Jeff Hoffman would go out there in that inning, maybe get a zero. You're still in the game. You still have a chance. Yeah. Although I don't think they're scoring on Peyton totally regardless of what happened. But you have a different guy that's not Chase Lee. But at the deadline, you go out there and you trade a Jeff Hoffman. That's one of your key back end of the bullpen reliever guys. And you're just like, well, we can't use Varland again. We can't use Rogers today. We can't use Fish. We already used him in the other inning. We can't make him go 2 innings here. At some point, the manager's just like, well, gotta hope Chaser can get through this. And guess what? Well, he couldn't.
2: Chase Lee got chased on his birthday, by
1: the way. Yeah, and the guy behind me was like, hey, happy birthday, Chaser. As he was like coming off, I was like, is it his birthday? I'm like, he gave up a grand slam on his birthday.
2: You and I are not sending him a card.
1: No.
2: I'm just saying. I'm sorry. It's not happening.
1: So, like, I feel for Chase Lee, who's not, like, when you're sitting in the building and sitting as close as I was, you're watching Peyton Tolley's stuff. You're watching Scherzer stuff. You saw Fisher come out. That is not hittable stuff. Like, that is, those guys have really good major league stuff.
2: Yeah.
1: And then you watch Chase Lee. I'm like, oh, I could, I feel like I could get in there.
2: Oh, it's a pitching machine.
1: I could get in there and have a hack. Like, you know, like, it was a really big difference. So a lot of people want to blame John Schneider. I'm not trying to be defensive of John Schneider. Like, you can be mad at him for putting Chase Lee in that situation. I was at the time. But as sober second thoughts, you kind of start to realize they just don't have the guys. They don't have the bodies. You can call up Ricky Tiedemann if you want. You can call up somebody else. Call up whoever you want. But they're just going to kind of have these moments in seemingly big parts of ball games where they don't have a guy that you want them to go to, and it's going to be somebody that's not that good. That's where I'm at on it.
2: It brought up all the stuff we discussed yesterday. Who's going to fill these innings?
1: Yeah.
2: It brought up the love-hate that people have with Schneider, because as an overall, you love the job he did. But game to game, there's going to be decisions. And listen, bringing in Chase Lee to face Boston's 2-3-4.
1: Like, we kind of,
2: like, that's the issue. It was a high leverage situation to bring this guy in.
1: Like, I got to tell you, I see my buddy Primer. It's like, Chase, they're playing Chase Lee's song. I looked at him. I'm like, this isn't going to go well. Like, everybody in the building kind of knew it. And guess what? You know who probably knew it? John Schneider. Yeah. John Schneider probably in the back of his mind knew this probably isn't going to go well. But you can't. Like, I guess you could have gone to Estrada, but he got touched up when they brought him in there, too. Yeah. Like, there's lots of guys.
2: You know what it felt like?
1: You could have gone to Fluharty. Like, there's just so many guys, but Fluharty pitches every single night. At some point, you have to think about tomorrow. And I know it's a really hard thing for fans to understand, because on the outside, it looks so stupid. But, like, on the inside, they're probably like, I can't do this again. I can't go to this person again.
2: Well, personally, when I was watching it, I'm thinking to myself, not that you're throwing a game away, but it would be a different scenario if they had lost 3 straight against Boston.
1: For sure.
2: It was a very comfortable, you won 3.
1: Yeah.
2: Worst case scenario, you beat Boston 3 out of 4 games.
1: Yeah, totally.
2: And you are fresh for the Yankees.
1: Yeah.
2: That's what it's about. So you throw the old chaser out there and see what happens.
1: Oh, my God. I needed a chaser after all this.
2: Looking ahead. So tonight you got Cole versus Bieber.
1: Uh-huh.
2: Schlittler tomorrow.
1: It's actually an off night for TV for tonight. So
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1: Not to blow smoke up there, you know what's, but Ben Schulman and Chris LaRue are a 10 out of 10 radio broadcast, and we're driving around listening to them. There's nothing better. So good night to sit out on the deck, get up, fire up the old AM radio, sit out there with a couple cold ones and listen to the game, because it's an Apple TV game tonight, unfortunately.
2: We don't know who Schlittler's going to face tomorrow and Sunday. It's Weathers and Cease in the finale. The Jays got 3 games at home to the Yankees. Cleveland has got San Diego at home for 3. Detroit facing their first place White Sox, or their division rivals, the White Sox there, obviously. Minnesota continues their series that started in the Field of Dreams, so they got Philly for 2 games.
1: Yep.
2: So tough matches for the people we're looking at in the standings, and the Texas Rangers are at the Athletics for 3 games. So
1: I think
2: good matchup for those guys.
1: The Blue Jays, if you're serious about this run,

0: and there's two really good pitchers going. Gerrit Cole and Cam Schlittler are two really good pitchers. If you're serious about this run, you got to win 2 out of 3. You have to find a way at home to win 2 out of 3, because it's like every series here, you've dug yourself the hole that you don't have a lot of wiggle room. Like you can lose the fourth game of a four-game series when you've won the first three. You can lose one of the games when you're in a 2 to 3. Like, the margin for error here, gents, is really, really small. Like, if somehow the Jays get swept this weekend at home, heading into or even lose 2 out of 3 at home, heading into a series at the Trop, it's getting late early again. Like, it really can flip quick. So I know they're really, and the way they looked yesterday against a good pitcher, it's hard to picture them getting back on the horse, but I would really like to see them not hit Charles McAdoo lead off again tonight. Like, I think if you're, maybe we could stop that experiment. You're going up against a righty tonight, so I'd imagine that it's going to be Lucas in the leadoff spot. They're probably going to stack Bateman up there, not to go through the lineup, but like,
1: maybe just... We know Vlad's not moving, so he's...
0: Well, I mean, he is always in the... But again, Vladdy, just as an aside, spectacular defensively. The play he made...
1: Oh, that catch,
0: unbelievable catch.
1: Into foul territory was like a Willie Mays move.
0: That was a stand up and twirl your hat kind of. Yeah. I couldn't believe he got to it. It looked like he had no chance getting to it. But you want to be excited and you want to just really throw yourself behind this. But as we've been talking about, it goes sideways quick here with the next three series. They have to find a way to stay, win 2 to 3 here and then stay above 500 or at 500 through those next six games next week. And then you kind of try to turn it off.
1: It's like a total tightrope. Like, a sweep would be incredible, obviously.
0: Yep.
1: 2 out of 3, I think, is what you want.
0: Yep.
1: You could maybe survive losing 2 or 3, maybe. But if you get swept, you kind of come out of the weekend being like, hey, now we're back in miracle territory.
0: Now we got to go.
1: Some other news today of interest, as reported by Bob Nightingale. It looks like Toronto's finally going to get an all-star game again. I believe it was 2029.
0: Mm-hmm.
1: And you're like, okay, this makes sense. It's overdue. They fixed the ballpark. The Jays are a big market team now. And okay, then you start looking back and be like, wow, that was the first time they hosted an all-star game since 1991. That was it. That's how much time has gone by. 35 years have gone by.
0: I know it's
1: they haven't hosted it since before winning their first World Series.
0: They haven't hosted it. Like, I asked our producer because I thought he was, I mean, I'm not going to throw him under the bus here. I guess he looks a little older than he is. Sorry, Ethan. Sorry, Jaja. That's mean. Anyway, he's like, I was born in 2001, and I honestly almost jumped out the window. I was like, oh my God, 2001. But yeah, like 1990, before they won their first World Series, I guess that was the first year that the Rogers Center opened, or the then Sky Dome opened?
1: 89.
0: Okay, so then they got in the first year.
1: Years, there, yeah.
0: I think that, if I'm being totally honest, the Rogers Center, for a lot of years, was not a destination in terms of, people would make fun of the Rogers Center and people would say that it's kind of a, you know, cavernous and it wasn't the best place to watch a ball game.
1: It was called a concrete coffin.
0: Yeah, like people always kind of made fun of it. And so they probably didn't come here for a lot of different reasons. But I got to tell you, those reasons have dried up. Like this right now, where the Toronto Blue Jays are at, they are one of the premier franchises in the Major Leagues of Baseball, flat out, in terms of facilities, in terms of what they've done to the Rogers Center. Again, down there yesterday, it's the experience is amazing. And sure, it costs a little bit more to go, but guess what? Everything costs a lot more. It costs you $100 to leave
1: your
0: house.
1: But they made it a baseball
0: play. Yeah, it's going down to the Blue Jays game is a 10 out of 10 experience in terms of just not even the baseball game. Like Kevin Gausman's wife was saying, it's more about the baseball here at Wrigley. You can go down there. You don't even have to watch a baseball game, and you can have a fabulous evening. So not to mention, like, the power within the league that, like, you know, like the company that we work for, Rogers, like the TV rights and how much we drive an entire country of watchers and all this. It's a no-brainer. And I guess it's, you know, it's a couple years after they've really made all the changes and all that stuff, so it's right, but it's going to be almost, it'll be 38 years by the time that, if Bob Nightingale's right, that they had an all-star game. That's crazy. That's a long time.
1: Yeah, no, it's due. And this is different. You know, this is truly deserved. This is not like, and I mentioned earlier off air anyway, this is not like the Raptors getting a Christmas game that everyone loves to cry about every single year. This is a legitimate game that the Jays should have had. But the irony is, when Sky Dome opened, mm-hmm. two things were really popular back then that are not anymore.
0: Retractable roofs.
1: One was retractable roof, yeah. modern-looking stadium, and a multi-purpose stadium.
2: Oh, yeah.
1: I remember reading, like, the Toronto Sun as a kid, and they were building this great stadium mm-hmm. and flipping through, and they would show you all the things you can do. Here's baseball. Here's tennis. Here's soccer.
0: Concerts.
1: Here's a concert. Yeah. Just every, and it was all about the multi-purpose. And what's the one thing they needed to do to make this experience, as you just laid out, so good?
0: Baseball.
1: Is to kick the Argos out.
0: Yeah.
1: Say to hell with everyone else. Make it a baseball stadium. And they did.
0: And here's what I'll say about the kicking the Argos out part of it. They made the Argos experience 10 times better.
1: Oh, are you kidding?
0: Like going to BMO for an Argos game is way better than it ever was going to the Rogers Center. Like the Rogers Center for, because all the seats were kind of facing the wrong way and it was kind of weird. And then they were same way for baseball before they renovated it. So like, yeah, I'm really happy to hear that they're going to get an All-Star game and it's deserved. And I think of all the sports, it means by far the most, right? If you're power ranking, baseball's at the top, maybe basketball second.
1: I would go there because the NFL gave up. Now it's just a trade show. Like, they don't even play a game. They have a couple of booths set up. It's a full trade show.
0: They throw spirals back and forth between their booths and give out brochures.
1: They don't care. Hockey.
0: They wear bucket hats and big weird chains. And
1: the problem with hockey, they did Four Nations. So now, like, unless you do that, everything is a loss. I think the NBA.
0: But is there an All-Star game again this year now?
1: What's like, that?
0: NHL. Is it back?
1: So they've gone back to it.
0: And I guess it.
1: I think
0: the Islanders, because originally with the All-Star game for hockey, they were going to be like, this year, to give it to the Islanders, they were going to be like, we're having a send-off party for the Olympics, and all the stars will be there before they go. And then they were like, that's a horrible idea. Let's just do an IOU. So
1: I would say basketball's up there. It's not as good as it used to be, but it used to be a pretty competitive game. The dunk contest, like you got to look at the whole... Like the whole weekend or the whole week, but now.
0: But I don't care about any of that anymore. But maybe it's for kids. But I used to care a lot about the NBA All-Star. Like even in my 20s, I thought the NBA All-Star weekend was fantastic.
1: I used to love it. I used to love it.
0: But now I won't even turn it on. So.
1: No, because now it's defense optional. Like there was some defense played in that game. It used to be competitive.
0: Yeah. But I think the baseball
1: one. But baseball is the best one.
0: Well, because it's, you can't really half-ass it. Really? You know what I mean? Like you still have to pitch. You still have to hit. You still have to run for the ball. You still have to catch. You still have to, like, it's not like in hockey.
1: If you're a pitcher, you're not throwing it like it's batting practice.
0: Correct.
1: If you're a hitter, you're not going to say, you know what? Mm-hmm. Who wants to hit this ball far? I'm just going to ground out.
0: Yeah. No, like, exactly. Like, you want to there, do it. Yeah, you're like, I'm you standing up here. But then the All-Star game this year, I forget who it was, but Buzz the tower of Caminero from the Rays and hit him up high. And then they were like, oh my God, this has gone really bad in a hurry. But yeah.
1: And back in 91, Cal Ripken Jr. won the home run derby and ended up being the MVP of that game.
0: Wow.
1: Very interesting. But it was, like I said, it was so funny because the Skydome was like the big deal.
0: Yeah.
1: And then right after Camden Yards gets built and then everything just switches the other way. And then all these other stadiums become so popular. So they had to wait their turn.
0: But I guess we have a similar climate to some northern teams and a better climate than, like, I guess you would say, like, the Twins or some teams. But I got to tell you, I love the roof. Like, you know, you're just...
1: the option to have that is
0: if there's a game on the schedule, you're going. Like, if you buy tickets, you're coming from out of town, you live in town, and you buy tickets, and you're like, hey, this says 7:07 against the Red Sox... Regardless of that, it's going on. It's happening.
1: The only thing you have to think about, do I need an umbrella or some kind of jacket?
0: There's a cloudy with a chance of rain. You're going to need your umbrella, folks. Yeah, maybe a little light jacket.
1: Spotty Shower's got a 70 pop in the city today. You know what's interesting, though? The move of, like, don't make it multi-purpose. Mm. Like, make it a one-sport thing is the best thing for a stadium. But now... The other trend that's happening is for a lot of these stadiums, we see like every day there's another rendering of another NFL stadium being built. And now because of the money it costs.
0: Oh, it's crazy.
1: It's very hard to say, We're going to go with an open-air stadium that's only used half the year.
0: Yeah, you can.
1: Which is what they did in Buffalo.
0: Yeah.
1: Like in Buffalo, they said, you know what? We're probably never going to get a Super Bowl.
0: Well, the reviews are going great for that.
1: Oh, fantastic.

0: fantastic.
1: Yeah.
0: We're never going to get a Final Four.
1: Mm-hmm.
0: They're just going to be an open-air stadium. And now it's like, you know, if you sell it as a multi-purpose, you can do concerts and stuff all year round. So it's gone back that way again because of the cost.
1: But I will say, I mean, Toronto, we have enough concert venues around. Like the Rogers, the new Rogers Stadium, Scotiabank Arena.
0: Yeah, like the amphitheater. Like, you're good. Yeah, like, you're not, like, stuck for stuff there. But I think that makes a lot of sense. Yeah. It's just funny how that whole circle has turned. So, All-Star Game, sign me up.
1: So, I'm just, before we go, I'm just looking at the wild card standings. And, you know, it's not the end of the world. If you, like, they're only two back, right? They're two back
0: here. Two games back, exactly.
1: They're a half game back of the Cleveland Guardians, one game back of Minnesota, and a game and a half back of Texas. And Detroit is now occupying the last wild card spot. Watch for Detroit to just win their division, by the way. They're not that far back. They're 2.5 games back of the Chicago White Sox, who have kind of been, they got a +40 run differential. So there's some other teams that could fall into this conversation, but it's pretty, the West is, the Astros are up on the Rangers 2 games. So you could have some different teams that are going to fall in there. I think probably the best case scenario for the Jays, what's the Jays record against the Astros this year? Because if the Rangers got hot and got over the Astros, I think they would maybe. No, I think that, maybe that wouldn't work. But I was just thinking of the tiebreaker.
0: They're 3-3 against the Astros.
1: So I don't know how that tiebreaker would work. But the Jays are down 4-0 to the Texas Rangers, who swept them at Rogers Center earlier in the season.
0: Right.
1: So.
0: Well, I like your point about Detroit. I like Detroit winning that division, which means the White Sox, that are maybe a little too ahead of themselves because they're so young, you'd rather see them crumble.
1: But I think having Texas pass Houston and win the American League West and have Toronto chasing Houston may actually work out better for them to walk. Anyways, I'm just looking here and just seeing some possible scenarios. But exciting night at Rogers Center tonight. Yankees in town. It'll be a raucous crowd. And you can listen to it right here on Sportsnet 590 The Fan with Ben Schulman and Chris LaRue starting at 7:07 p.m. The only problem is you can't watch it on television. If you have Apple, you can watch it on Apple TV.
0: It's an Apple TV game. So you know what makes an appearance tonight?
1: I'm an old guy. I don't know how to do that.
0: Listen.
1: If I can't press my button on my phone and say Netflix or YouTube, or like I have a button, and if I say that.
0: It's like the Siri button.
1: And it pops up and it's like, oh, it's there. But if I'm like, Chromecast or whatever, I'm old. I need Luke to come over to my house and be like, hey, man, I'll figure this out for you. I'll get a fire stick or whatever these things are. I don't even know the right terms.
0: You know what's funny? When the input channel makes an appearance, you're in a struggle.
1: Oh, my God.
0: Someone in a bar tonight is trying to figure out, how do we get to this thing again? How does that work?
1: I was always joking about why when the Leafs games are on Amazon, when they do a great job, like the broadcast or whatever, but it's a brilliant, business model, because it's like usually at intermission or whatever, I'd be like, I'm going to go check out their apps. I'm going to go check out another hockey game. I'm just trapped in there. I'm like, I'm watching every commercial. I'm watching everything. I'm trapped.
0: You ever been to a bar when someone's trying to find a channel?
1: Oh, my God.
0: And they don't get it right, and they start getting, like, booed?
1: Buddy.
0: They're, like, trying to go through, then it lands on, like, Antique Roadshow, and they can't get it off.
1: I saw a great tweet about this. It was like, bar owner doing an interview. Hey, how's your ability to change channels? Prospective employee. I'm the worst ever. Bar owner, you're hired. It's because, like, why is this so hard? If I owned a very popular sports bar, I would have a channel guy. Like, I would have a person.
0: I'd have rehearsal.
1: Man or woman, whoever it is, that's just like, her or his job is to take the remote, be on top of the schedule, know what's happening in the city, what the most popular sports is, and, like, have the right TVs. Doo-doo-doo. Like, I'm walking into a bar, and I'm like, why am I asking for the Blue Jays game on an August night at a sport, like at a bar? I'm like, I gotta go to the, and she's like, ah. The person's like, ah, I gotta change it. Just give me the damn remote. I'll do it. Like, God.
0: This
1: is a passion project of mine, as you can tell.
0: But I'm going to add one thing to you. Yeah. They finally get it right.
1: Yeah.
0: You're like, can you just put that Niners, whatever game on? Yeah. They get it on, and then you say, oh, can you put the volume?
1: The volume.
0: Volume.
1: But I will shout out the bar in my neighborhood. Shout out my girl, Sam. I'll go in there during a busy time. Like, we had March Madness going on.

0: And I was like, hey, I'm going to need every TV on a specific thing. She dialed it up quick, bing, bang, boom, no problem. So there's great spots where they can do it. But sometimes you go to a bar, man, you're like, it's the most frustrating thing. Like, why do I have to ask the server to put the Leafs game on? This is insane.
1: Right.
0: Anyways.
1: This should be a boot camp.
0: Yes.
1: And like, that should be like the test.
0: Yeah.
1: It's like Maple Leafs on the first channel.
0: Yep.
1: Then you got to go to NFL Thursday night and then the College World Series and do it now.
0: The College World Series.
1: And figure out all the inputs. Okay. 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
1: Quickly, before we get to Cynthia, got an awesome text on the text line from a nameless person, so put your name on stuff. I run a bar in Calgary, and I've been doing this for 25 years. And he sent me a picture of a spreadsheet, daytime sport teams channel. And it's got like the Friday, August 14th, noon, golf, FedEx, 5 o'clock, baseball. I mean, this is in mountain time.
0: Right.
1: Baseball, Yankees at Toronto, tonight on Apple TV. 6:30 football, Ottawa, Winnipeg at CFL. This guy's got it locked on.
0: This guy's
1: look
0: a
1: at this.
0: Savant.
1: Look at it.
0: Oh my, it's like a full spreadsheet.
1: Yes!
0: But now you know what games Shout are out. On, and then you got to find out the channel and just get it right.
1: Shout out my boy in Calgary. Attaboy.
0: As I mentioned, listening to Sportsnet today, Mike Gentile, Sam McKee, and now on the line with us, one of the best in the business, it's Cynthia Freeland. How are you doing today?
2: I'm doing great, thank you. How are you?
0: Well, it's great to have you on. I've been a big fan of yours, and it's hard, like, in football to really stand out as a reporter now. It's tricky with the game being so big, so vast, so popular. But the one thing that has changed from when you and I would have been watching games as kids, it really is a 12-month job now. It's really morphed into that.
2: Do we ever stop with football season? You know, we joke around about it, but it's getting even bigger. And I think eventually we'll see, in short order even, we'll see how many more games. We'll go 18 at least, and then 19, and then probably 20. So, I mean, it's going nothing but more, baby. Nothing but more.
0: Well, there's games on Wednesdays. There's games on Fridays, Christmas, in Australia, all over the place. And I thought to myself yesterday, different for you because you're obviously reporting on it, but I'm like, because now, like, the schedule feels like it's the Oscars. It's like this big reveal. Like, that's like something big. And I'm like, are we going to get to the point where people are just jacked for preseason games? Like, that might happen. It might happen. For you, obviously, you got to work them. But I kind of feel like we're in that territory.
2: I mean, I'm pretty excited about these preseason games. I love the story. First of all, everyone can win the Super Bowl. Maybe not everyone, but most people can at least have a shot at the Super Bowl. This year, even more than most, it does actually feel like there are options for teams. I wouldn't be surprised if any number of top teams made it, or at least made it, again, to the playoffs or some deep playoff run. I feel like it's very hard to predict, even though the Rams feel pretty dominant. There are so many, even that division feels nuts because the Seattle Seahawks are still in it. So I think this year more than any, we might be in store for some craziness. And, I love a good, weird, non-normal moment. So I'm excited for that.
1: So just mentioning the camp stuff and how it feels like everybody could win the Super Bowl. Like, you've been at, I think you were at Rams camp, right? You were at Broncos camp, right? It's like going to these places and talking to these football guys and the coaches and all the people around it. I don't think you go to a lot of camps like, we're going to stink this year. Like, they're all just like, oh my God, Cynthia, we're going to be no good. Like, I'm sure they just all radiate positivity. But those two teams are actually going to be good. But I'm sure you go to, like, I don't know, Jets camp, and they're like, we're going to be really good this year. It's just funny how positive everybody is at this time of year.
2: For sure. I mean, I think the interesting thing is,

0: know, some teams are selling you and they know, you know, you're being sold and it's, you know, like, good for you. You have, like, it's your life. You have to, you know, you're, it's hard to work this many hours. I wouldn't want to go into it thinking I was going to suck either, you know? So I get that. But other places, like, it just feels different for the Broncos and it feels different for the Rams. The crisp with which they practice, the like the way the snaps look, the way that the communication sounds, the fact that, I mean, we were talking about it this morning. I'm here in Atlanta for the Broncos preseason game, and there are maybe five roster spots, maybe five roster spots open. And that's like the biggest number we could, and that's wild because usually right now it's at least double that, you know. So it's an interesting moment for sure. But you do know the difference between the top tier teams and the ones that are more in the middle.
1: Speaking of that, and we're talking to Cynthia Freeland from NFL Network. Sammy and I were talking the other day. If you're in the NFC, it's like Rams are maybe a super team. The Seahawks are the defending champs. The North looks great. Don't count out the Eagles and that sort of thing. And then when we were talking about the AFC, it started with, okay, Mahomes is back. How good can he be this year? Then there's question marks about Allen and the Bills a little bit. And, you know, how does Lamar do with the new coach? And suddenly it was like, it was tough to like look at the power at the top of that conference. How do you see the AFC in terms of your top two or three teams? Do you just de facto go to Allen and Lamar? Joe Burrow's going to have something to say about it. It's a very interesting conference. Because it's not obvious.
0: Yeah, I think the thing about the AFC is that, like, the NFC, if you kind of, like, first start by ruling out what feels different, to me it's like, well, in the NFC, like, the South, no shade to the South, but, you know, you could get to the playoffs with a very average record, where you don't have any divisions that you feel could be, even the South this year for the AFC, you know, it's not like in years past that maybe hasn't been quite as strong of a division. This year it feels like that's not true. So I think that the path becomes more murky for many of these AFC teams compared to the NFC counterparts, with the exception, you know, I think the East is not super crazy. I think the Cowboys have a real chance in the East, et cetera, but like it just doesn't feel like there's they feel very different. And I think that, you know, the way that the AFC works, of course, you always want to have those top end quarterbacks. But, you know, don't tell the Broncos that, because they think Bo Nix is right there, too. And they were, you know, a couple plays away from going to a Super Bowl, even with a backup quarterback. So, you know, I think it's fascinating to see how each year our perception of these different divisions changes. And I don't know, I'm just looking at, I'm a Lions fan, and I look at the Lions schedule, and it's like, if they don't win this year, then what are they doing? You know, if that's a bad schedule, they have an easy schedule, relatively speaking, you know, that could be disastrous for them if they don't manage to eke out some wins.
2: So looking at, excuse me, just a speck of dust there. The Raiders, and that's sticking in the AFC, you know, they make their debut last night with Mendoza, and, you know, it's okay debut, look pretty good. I just find it
0: great.
2: I just find it very interesting, this dynamic that we do every year with these new quarterbacks. And I always want to know, like, if you can bet on what week that Mendoza will be starting for the Raiders, because they always do this thing where it's like, well, you need to put the veteran in there, and then the head coach can only resist temptation for so long. The pressure, the media starts talking about it. The fans want it. Everybody wants it. And it feels like every single season we do this. And it's just such a fascinating storyline to me, that what week will Mendoza come in? Because we all know he's going to be starting this year. It just is a matter of when, right?
0: Yeah. I feel like, and no one has told me otherwise, but I would be surprised if he's not in there week one, just because of, they have so many changes. Do I think that's necessarily the best thing? Is that what I would prescribe if I were, I'm not the coach. I don't know. I'm not there every day with them, but I would say, like, obviously, you know, it'd be nice to not have to, but if they think it'd be better for his development, it's a very tricky thing developing quarterbacks. There's, you know, a camp of people who think start right away and just get the reps, because reps matter more. There's a camp of people who don't. You know, you see various results of each. If it's me, I say don't, because there's a lot of things about being a pro that have nothing to do with the game stuff. And you've seen some success from guys like, you know, Aaron Rodgers and Patrick Mahomes, who didn't have to be burdened with starting right away. And they got a chance to learn from some great guys. And Kirk Cousins is there. He is one of

0: those great guys. So I don't know. I don't know what the right answer is. Well, I would say we're probably seeing him sooner rather than later, whether or not, you know, he's ready, we're ready. It doesn't matter. I think that's what's going to happen.
1: Yeah, it's funny. And like you do it, I do it too, but I'm like, it worked with Mahomes. But like, there's a million times where that hasn't worked, right? It's a funny one to me. We do it every single year. It's an annual tradition with the first overall or high picks.
0: Yeah, I mean, Patrick got to see Alex Smith. That guy's a great guy. Like, everybody loves him, you know, and Brett Favre, pretty darn good, you know, whatever. So a lot of teams don't have that luxury. I don't like the Raiders schedule. I don't like the Cardinals schedule. So I think, you know, those rookies that who potentially will be playing this year for sure, I don't want them to start right away.
1: Agreed.
2: Cynthia, some interesting quarterback stories always at this time of year. So you got does Watson have the edge over Sanders in Cleveland? You see Murray beat out JJ in Minnesota. And then what I find even more interesting is Baker playing with hurt feelings with the Bucks and how that's going to play out. And it always feels like, is this the year where Joe Burrow's had enough of the Bengals? Because it always feels like he's almost like that one foot out the door kind of thing. So how do you sort of put together a lot of those QB stories at this point?
0: You know, it's a great question. I think to me the one that is most interesting is the Kyler Murray story, because the Joe Burrow one, we know he's their guy. They'll figure it out, right? We know that. You know, there's a lot of switches. Like, is Tua the guy down in Atlanta? I don't know. Like, it's all a very interesting year, but none more interesting to me than Kyler Murray, because you've got Justin Jefferson, who's probably the best pro of all the superstars, in my opinion, in terms of, you know, last year he sucked it up. He dealt with not having the numbers that he deserves given his talent level. And this year, you know, now it's Kyler, like, is that going to work or not? But again, there aren't 32 people in the world qualified to start under center or start in a shotgun in the NFL. So finding those right things is a little bit of art, a little bit of science, and we'll see. You know, being unhappy is a big deal.
1: Yeah. So we're talking about quarterbacks and we're maybe not mentioning the best one in Patrick Mahomes. And like, are you just expecting this to be business as usual with them? You know, everybody kind of a year older, Patrick coming off the major injury. I just, you could convince me on so many different directions that this is going to go. And I think they'll probably just be good because they're the Chiefs, but it feels like there's the most sort of, I don't know, not worry around them, but just not knowing what to expect.
0: Well, their defense is going to look different. I mean, you lose two starting corners. You lose Leo Chanel in the middle. You have a defensive coordinator who has a scheme that is notoriously tricky in Steve Spagnuolo to pick up and learn. And you're asking some rookies. I know they bring Legarius Sneed back at one of those corner positions, but you're asking a rookie in Mansoor Delane to pick up where Trent McDuffie left off. That's a big ask. So really, it puts a little bit more pressure on the offense, which is why I think they spent on Kenneth Walker to be able to add some new wrinkles and folds into that offense, look a little bit different, and get everyone going, especially in a season where, even though Patrick Mahomes looks amazing and, you know, he is still coming off a very major injury. So I know, you know, we see all the highlights on Twitter with the off-platform throws and sidearm, all the stuff that he does so well. But it's really going to come down to, can that defense put them in a position where the offense can win it for them, or is it going to take too long for the defense to kind of pick up the new strategy? Losing two corners is nothing to, you know, that's a big deal.
2: I know we can never say never, but it's funny now with a added game on the schedule. Now it's 17 games, not 16, could be 18 one time. Games in Europe, games in Australia, all over the place. Is it fair to say that we will never see a perfect season again?
0: Ooh, I think we will, but I think it will. It's low, low, low probability, like extremely low probability, not just because of, you know, the fact that there's more games, but also the best thing about football is the parity. The fact that the teams really have to operate in a budget. You cannot go over it. There are no super teams being able to be bought. You can't do that. There's no Dodgers in football. And even though the Rams kind of feel like that right now with

0: the way they're spending. It all comes back to the media whenever the, you know, the accounting tricks you can do to make your cap look a certain way are what they are. But I feel like you're going to see one. It will happen. I just don't know. It might not be in our lifetime.
1: Well, we are very rusty, but you are clearly in mid-season form. Cynthia, that was great. I hope we could do it again. Thanks so much for your time today.
0: Absolutely. Yeah. Thanks for having me.
1: All right, Cynthia Freeland from NFL Network, one of my favorites on the network, does a great job. It's a great perspective. And it's true, Sam, at any point of any preseason, this is where we're at, quarterback controversies, who starts, and that whole weirdness about the first overall pick and that need of, it's like these two things are going to collide, and we may see it with Gavin McKenna this year too, and that is, you want to play your player, you want to develop them, and you also have a need to protect them. Like, there's no feel like, oh, we really got to protect our fifth overall pick. But something about that first overall pick, you want to make it useful. You want to be like, we got the right person, so we got to trot them out there, but you're sort of stuck with how you develop them.
2: I wonder if, like, I mean, this is, to go back over the years, like, let's say the last 10 years, and quarterbacks that are picked within the top 10. Okay, let's use that as a threshold.
1: Right.
2: What the average starting week for them is over their first year. Like, you know, if you went back, and I'm not going to name a bunch of names, but like high-end pedigree quarterbacks that were behind a veteran starter that they brought in to sort of protect them or whatever, or like start, I bet you it would be like on average week 6 or like week 5. When they all say that, well, Kirk Cousins is the starter for this year, and we're going to let Mendoza start by, be behind him and learn from a good pro and all this stuff. And then you're 0-4 and your fans are like, we took the first overall pick. We want him in there. I just think it's such a funny thing that we all just kind of get this amnesia for every single year. And it's just going to be week 4, week 5 that Mendoza is starting for the Raiders.
1: Maybe even
2: sooner. But if you averaged it out, I bet you it would be like week 5, honestly. Well,
1: and like a lot of people feel like, Justin Fields is an example. They threw him to the Wolves a little too early with Chicago. And that is, it's one thing if you're down, like you said. I mean, I think you laid out a perfect scenario. Raiders start 0-3, 0-4. And everyone's like, what are we doing with Kirk Cousins? Like, we're not winning with this guy.
2: Well, it's like,
1: anyway.
2: let's just lose just so that he learns. It's like, this is so stupid. What are we doing here? You spent the first overall pick of the NFL draft on a quarterback. Probably should just put him in there. And listen, I get not starting him week 1. Sure, like whatever. You got to run Kirk Cousins out there because you're afraid of you stink and you don't want him to get beat up or whatever. You don't want to hurt his development. So you just, and you don't want to tell him right away that he's the starter and all this stuff. But we all know what's coming. We all know. Mendoza knows. Kirk Cousins knows. The head coach knows. All the fans know. Everyone knows. So let's just do it again. Let's just all lie to ourselves and say, he's going to be the starter, like Kirk Cousins, for sure.
1: Well, you know what's
2: I watched a video of Kirk Cousins running. It looked like me. I was like, well, oh, my God.
1: You got to ask yourself, do they need the first overall pick to be good right away? Or do they need him to be the guy in the future? And you could really, honestly, write off this year.
2: Oh, yeah.
1: And I think the practice of patience doesn't usually come through in football.
2: No.
1: But technically, if you think of Mahomes, Aaron Rodgers, a lot of these other quarterbacks, the guys that waited a while, they've all done better.
2: Yep.
1: The ones that they've rushed haven't worked. Justin Fields, we mentioned. How about this name? The Vikings went and changed everything around to bring J.J. McCarthy as their guy before he even started a single game. And it was just like sort of an unfair amount of pressure on him. Was the team ready for him? Was he ready for the team? It didn't really work out. So that's kind of the irony.
2: This is hilarious. Fernando Mendoza, I think you either think like he's a monster dork or like he's kind of inspirational. And every time I hear him talk, I can't figure out which one it is. Like he's got big time politics energy to him.
1: Right.
2: Like I'm like, but this is the quote. Fernando Mendoza on learning Clint Kubiak's scheme. Rookie year, it really gets slammed upon you. Boom, here's your playbook. And here we go. It's like, wow, I thought I knew a lot. Holy shuck. How far behind? I've got to study this to feel confident in my preparation and in myself. Is this AI? Did I just get sent an AI?
1: That feels very robotic.
2: He is robotic. He's kind of like AI as a person. You know, like he's very like deliberate in saying things that seem normal, but aren't really normal. Like his speech when

0: to see. And Kirk Cousins, by the way, kind of like that. Like, they're very, there's a lot of similarities between those guys in terms of how they talk and the way they act and all that stuff. So it's a good, he's a good, I guess, mentor for him. And he hasn't learned the playbook yet. Holy, you know what, but I think he'll be starting week three. And then, that's my prediction.
1: Well, and then you have TB12 on top of it all giving his takes.
0: Right.
1: And how that's going to work. Like, he's on his mega, awkward.
0: He's on his mega yacht by himself. Remember, did you see that clip? And people were like, look how lonely Tom Brady looks on his mega yacht. God, I'd kill for his problems. People are like, oh, you think that looks bad? I'm out there with nobody bothering me and the sun on my mega yacht? Sounds terrible. Weird.
1: What about the two Tom Bradys that we've seen in our lifetime? The Tom Brady, the player, and post-retirement Brady.
0: Tom Brady has been having a bit of a summer, I think. You know, listen, we don't need to get into, you know, relationship stuff, but he's kind of gone through it the last little while.
1: He's going through it, but like, he was the number 199 overall pick who didn't take a lot of money, and he wasn't a flashy quarterback, and he was a team first guy, and he made sure his teammates got taken care of. You know, the ultimate team player, blah, blah, blah, very quiet. And then now it just seems like ever since the Bucks experience, the divorce, to be honest, it's just
0: two divorces. Leaving Bill and then his other, what's his wife's name? I forget.
1: The Brazilian.
0: Oh my God, I'm embarrassed. I can't remember her name.
1: Oh, she was dating Leo DiCaprio.
0: Giselle. But ever since then. Isn't she like with her like jiu-jitsu trainer? Oh,
1: that's right. Oh, yeah, watch the Brady roast if you want any more details about that relationship.
0: I can't watch those roasts, man. How do people watch that stuff? I get so cringed. I'm like, oh, this is brutal. Like, I don't, you like it?
1: I used to like them, but they're
0: just too mean.
1: No, but they're written differently now. It used to be you roast someone you know and you like, and now it's just like you insult people you don't know.
0: Yes.
1: And the way it used to work was you would write, like I saw some, I think it was Adam Carolla was talking about it. You would show up at a roast with all of your material and hope to go earlier.
0: Yeah.
1: Because if someone goes before you, they're going to have the same joke.
0: Yeah, yeah.
1: He goes, but now you present your stuff. Uh-huh. It's in the teleprompter. It's not as free-flowing as it used to be. And now I kind of feel like it's gone overboard. It's too much about the shock stuff. So if you go back and watch some of the older roasts, they're actually funny. But like the Brady one was just like destroying him in his whole life. But anyway, post-Brady, post-divorce, he's doing wrestling stuff. He's all over the place.
0: Anytime the greatest quarterback of all time is like involved at all with Jake or Paul or whatever.
1: Any of the Pauls, yeah.
0: Like, no, like, get out of there. Don't be around them. Yeah. Last Fernando Mendoza quote before we go to break. This is Fernando Mendoza doing what he can to avoid the Las Vegas Strip. It's like when you're a kid, you're trick-or-treating, and there's the haunted house. You're not trying to go over there. Okay. AI.
1: Totally.
0: That's AI. Like, he's an AI quarterback.
1: At the same time that guys like us are trying to get stuff out of athletes.
0: Yeah.
1: We want them to speak.
0: Maybe put it back in with him.
1: No. But every time, like, we are in one side of the business of trying to get more out of these athletes, there are people training these athletes to do the opposite.
0: Correct.
1: Right? They hire people to make them bad interviews on purpose.
0: And that's why Morgan Riley has gotten so much grace in the city, because he speaks from the heart and he's willing to say things versus everybody else who's never said anything.
1: Exactly.
0: So,
1: quick break. Hour number two is next. Sportsnet Today. Mike Gentile, Sam McKee on Sportsnet 590. The Fan.
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I'm Sam McKee alongside Mike Gentile. Chris Stapleton's All-American Roadshow is coming back to Rogers Stadium in Toronto with special guests Zach Topp and Ashley McBride for their second show on Tuesday, September 1st. And we've got tickets to give away. 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
1: There you go. You did the read this week, see? Maybe this is the new thing. You did the reads on the Friday.
0: I crushed it. I only stumbled over six words. We're good. Listen, if you're a regular listener to Real Kipper and Bourne, you know I stumble. I'm a stumbler. I can't read. I've been doing this a long time.
1: You know what's funny?
0: I can't read.
1: I sometimes get nervous when I'm live reading, when I catch myself paying attention. And if the script, like you hit the enter bar and like the words aren't all together,
0: oh, yeah.
1: I start to lose it.
0: When I do the content, I have to like type them out in a way that I can like read it well. And our shout out our producer, Ethan Jaja Gabor, did a fantastic job typing it out for me. I just can't read. So anytime I trip over it a little bit, it's because I have a tough time reading.
1: Any nerves?
0: Tough time listening too. Just ask my wife.
1: Any nerves with our listener spelling parachute? Because I know
0: I gotta tell
1: me
0: you
1: right, personally, I would be about a 6 out of 10.
0: I got to tell you right now, the text line's a wasteland of misspellings.
1: By the way, the text line, so you end up getting to the game yesterday.
0: Oh, yeah, I did.
1: And, you know, like, am I having a little FOMO? Maybe. So for next week, what's the equivalent for me? Like, is someone going to send me to the RV show or something like that? And by the way, those are awesome shows.
0: So here's what I'll say. I don't know if our guest is there or not, but they can listen to this story. Sorry. We walk down and like we keep walking down, like we're even like further down. I'm like, oh my God. And we're in the fifth row. We're literally beside the dugout. Like I'm looking down and like making eye contact with the skipper. But I guess there was a Japanese TV guy there, probably to do something on Okamoto, maybe like a news story. He was there with his producer and he was there with another woman and they were like kind of in the TV bay. But I guess they didn't know like the level to be at. And his head and the camera were completely perfectly blocking home plate for me and my seat only. Like I couldn't see the batter. And the person behind me, she was kind of struggling with it too. And I'm like, okay, like, am I going to go and talk to this guy? So after the first inning, I go over to him. I'm like, hey man, like a couple of us can't. Oh my, effusive. I'm so sorry. And then like they went and got him a chair and they like lowered the camera like that immediately.
1: Awesome.
0: And I was like, thanks guys. That was really nice. And then I could see home plate. But for the first two innings, I was looking at the back of a Japanese cameraman's head for the first two innings. So there you go.
1: You know, it's awkward.
0: My story.
1: When you get to your seats and someone's in them.
0: Oh, I hate that.
1: And you're like,
0: that.
1: There's no like nice way to say get out of here.
0: But even if there's like other seats near it, I'll sit in those until like I have to move and then I'll do it because I hate doing it.
1: It's such an awkward thing.
0: You look like you're just seeing like such a dork. Like,
1: right?
0: Could you move?
1: But you're in the right.
0: Yeah.
1: They are your seats.
0: Could you please move?
1: 24A is mine.
0: I sit there. That's my seat.
1: Let's bring in Jory Nigan-Schechter, who's been listening to this wonderful conversation.
0: No way,
1: but you know what? Jory works here, so guess what? That's part of being an employee at Sportsnet. He's also a co-host of the Bird's Eye View podcast. Jory, what's been more fun, the Red Sox series or Sam and I talking the last 3 minutes?
2: I mean, I've had a lot of fun. I could keep listening if I'm being honest.
0: Okay.
2: I don't know if I have any stories of Japanese cameramen in my way or of awkward seat interactions. I mean, for the Blue Jays.
0: Well, you better dig deep because we need one.
2: But no, Blue Jays, they certainly will. They'll sell you the whole seat, but you only need the edge for this coming series against the Yankees.
0: I've actually never heard that. That's pretty good.
1: It's a good one.
0: We'll sell you the whole seat, but
1: I was
0: going
1: to ask Jory if he
0: that's
1: could.
0: That's fantastic.
1: I want to know if Jory could pitch in low leverage.
0: I think
1: the team needs a couple of those
0: guys.
1: Yeah, one-on-one, could you do better than Lee?
2: Arms, aren't they?
0: Yeah, so I think we were talking about it a little bit in our first block, and I'll bring the talking point up with you, Jory. You know, sitting in the stands yesterday watching that game, it's a one-run game, and they bring in Chase Lee, and I turned to my buddy, and I said, I think I kind of know how this is going to go. John Schneider probably in the back of his mind knew how it was going to go. And I think it's, you know, a fair criticism, I guess, of the skipper to be like, yeah, maybe you should have gone to someone else. But you soft-sold, you traded Hoffman, you don't have a ton of arms. It's just a tough spot for a manager to have to bring in these sort of low-leverage guys in higher-leverage spots than you want to.
2: Right. You know, it's tough. And, you know, this is a Blue Jays team on the pitching front that has basically said as much. You know, the John Schneider said it during the series. They're going to have to go

0: full send, and throw caution to the wind. And ultimately, you're going to end up with situations where Chase Lee is going to be your leverage guy. Now, with that said, and I shouldn't detract from what ultimately was an extremely successful series for the Blue Jays. Certainly would have been nice to sweep the Red Sox, but still, that was a team coming in that was famously pretty hot. Had literally one of the hottest stretches in the history of baseball, I think it was, before obviously they dropped their series to the Athletics right before the Blue Jays. But taking 3 out of 4 there is enormous, and it's breathed life into this Blue Jays team, thanks obviously to their play, and then of course getting some help on the out-of-town scoreboard.
1: All right, what do we think is the biggest X factor in this next series against the Yankees? The arms, specifically the bullpen?
2: Or the
1: arms,
2: legs.
1: Or the, arms or legs? No, the arms or the bats, because you're going to have to deal with Cole and Schlittler. So, you know, you're nervous about who's going to cover off innings from a pitching perspective, but you're also nervous about how they're going to approach things from a offensive standpoint. So what do you think is the bigger X factor?
0: Yeah, I mean, I think it has to be the bats, because even throughout this, you know, mini winning streak that they went on there, the hitting was not really the driver. It was still the pitching. And in a lot of ways, I think that's kind of how the season has gone. I mean, obviously, first and foremost, and he's lined up to pitch in the series, but Dylan Cease has obviously been incredible, beyond him, I mean, obviously Soriano now coming in has looked the part in his early goings, but it's really been kind of a mishmash and a lot of, highs and lows, if you will, right? So, but on the whole, it feels like the pitching is kind of, at least at times, been the calling card for this team. The bats, meanwhile, during this stretch, we just saw it yesterday, getting shut out by Peyton Tolley, who, mind you, is a really good pitcher, but it still put them in a position where they ultimately weren't able to muster anything. So, if the bats aren't able to do anything against some really high quality pitchers and Gerrit Cole and of course Cam Schlittler, I mean, it doesn't really matter so much what the pitching is able to do. You can't win if you can't score, and so. We do know that historically guys like Vladdy have had success against the Yankees. So you hope that maybe they're able to put something together here. But I definitely think that if we're talking X factors in terms of their ability to kind of stay hot here, at some point the offense obviously is going to have to turn around.
2: Yeah, the offense, I mean, it's so much of it is just feels like it's all directed at Vladdy. In terms of he just needs to get hot for them to have success. And it just feels like you get later and later and you don't know if it's coming. I will say his defense has been really good, right? Like again, yesterday, that amazing over the shoulder catch. So at least give him credit for not taking his struggles at the plate to the field. He's been good defensively, but man, they could use a hot streak from him. So coming up here, opening a series tonight, you got 3 games against the Yankees at home. Then you're at the Trop and then you go to Yankee Stadium before your schedule sort of quote unquote, I would say opens up. You have a little bit easier competition against some of the teams that you're playing in the wild card. In these next 9 games, what's the number of wins to keep your head above water heading into that easier schedule?
0: Well, right now the Jays are 2 back at the last wild card spot. So I think the hope would be that at least over this 9-game stretch, you come out, above water, 5-4.
2: Yes.
0: Just again, because, the American League, to put it lightly, has been not great as far as the race for the 3rd wild card spot.
2: You could say stinky poo-poo, too. That's another way to say it.
0: I'd say that's probably a light way of putting it, a radio-friendly way of putting it. But yes, the Jays, despite being, 4 or 5 games under 500, are still very much in the mix here. Now, they're going to have to stay hot. They've got 39 games left. They're probably going to have to win, I would say, at least probably 20 to 25 at a bare minimum, probably closer to that 25 number. But, I mean, if you can just kind of stay with it and come out of this 9-game stretch with your head above water, and mind you, I mean, again, these are, I mean, I would argue the 2 best teams in the American League, period. So if you can show

0: that you can hang with these guys, not only would it keep you in the race, but if you want to talk narratives, it would certainly help your cause if you do hope to do anything similar to what happened last year. So I do think that they definitely have to go over 500 at the bare minimum. But beyond that, they're just going to have to look the part, I think.
1: It's funny how last year just made me totally delusional. I'm like, they got the Yankees, no problem. I feel like last year just warped my mind in believing that they can just dominate the Red Sox and Yankees every time they play them. And going into tonight, like, I guess they have some good memories against the Yankees, like as early as last year. Maybe that can kind of buoy them and send them on their way to a series victory tonight. I don't know. I'm grasping at straws here, Jory. I'm hoping.
0: I mean, the one thing I will say is that outside of the Rays this year, the Jays have actually had a lot of success against their division. And that includes obviously the Red Sox, who they've just beat up on, but even the Yankees, you know, they've hung in there with them, even despite the fact the Yankees are you know, well beyond them in the standings. I wouldn't say it's anything resembling a foregone conclusion that this is going to be a 9-game stretch that they're going to come out of looking kind of wounded, if you will.
2: Yep. Jory, that was awesome. Thanks for your time, my friend, and have fun with the Yankees series starting tonight. Looking forward to it.
0: All that, pal. Take it easy.
2: Jory Nagenschechter, associate producer at Sportsnet and co-host of the Bird's Eye View podcast. All right, Sammy, we got some fun stuff we have gathered for each other. Who wants to go first?
1: I got a surprise for you.
2: Oh,
1: I didn't say I was going to talk
2: about
1: this.
2: I love surprises.
1: So the Leafs have been, so for example, they sent out a tweet today saying the theme nights are set. So you can get your sign up for fan access, blah, blah, blah, get your tickets for next week or whatever the code. So they got the home opener week, and they put out there that they play against the Habs on September 29th. Is their season opening game. That's crazy.
2: That feels like very close.
1: That's like, it feels like next week.
2: Right?
1: They open against the Habs and the Islanders at home, back-to-back, and then they have the Senators at home. And then their next tweet was called the Remix Nights. So I think this is them sort of teasing, because every team this year has a new jersey,
2: yeah,
1: right? Like they're all
2: retros.
1: Getting like, yep. Kind of like what the Major Leagues of Baseball did with City Connect.
2: Right.
1: Where each team has like their own jersey and they're all getting designed. And there's like, there's been a lot, like, listen, I'm a jersey psycho. I love this stuff. And there's been a lot of rumored conversation about cream involved with the Leafs.
2: Cream or beige.
1: And the picture has Remix Nights blue with all the other stuff in blue with a backdrop of a cream color. Here's what it's Fanatics that makes the jerseys now, right, fellas? Fanatics?
2: Yep. And I'm just looking at it right now. I see it.
1: Yep. Here's what I am begging of Fanatics, okay? Don't get creative with the Leafs. Like, don't try to reinvent the wheel. The Toronto Maple Leafs are one of the premier franchises in professional sports, one of the most followed, probably the most followed hockey team. I think they're the number one in terms of worth. I don't know if they're right there with the Habs and the Rangers. They're right up near the top. Maybe the number one, according to Forbes. Like, this is not the Oregon Ducks here. This is not, you know, the Columbus Blue Jackets here. This is not a team that you're going to go out there and you're going to try to, like, make your statement, try to be, like, sell jerseys with a team that is the Toronto Maple Leafs. They're blue and white. I guess blue and cream now with a blue leaf, couple stripes. Let's not get crazy. The Yankees don't have a City Connect. They're like, we're not taking part in this. We don't have a City Connect. We are the New York Yankees. The Boston Red Sox, for some reason, wear a yellow one. And every time I see it, by the way, I saw a guy at the Dome yesterday wearing a Jays hat with that yellow jersey. And I said to him, like, what are you doing, dude? And he's like, oh, my God. I'm like, I'm out. I just walked away. I'm like,
2: but the Red Sox green monster jersey looks outstanding.
1: It's okay, but I still don't like it. I don't like it. Like, Luke's giving the come see, come saw behind the glass. I agree.
2: Yeah.
1: There's certain franchises that you want to make a statement with, I get it, or like you want to be like, oh, we made this Leafs jersey and it looks all this is. Remember the one during COVID when they had that like gray?
2: Reverse retro.
1: It was horrendous and everybody hated it and you never sold any of them. And like, I don't know, like, have you ever seen one of those in the wild? You never see them.
2: No, I don't
1: think so.
2: Then
1: the next year they did reverse retros and it was the nicest one they ever did with the white shoulders and like the old school NHL
2: right.
1: logo on it. And it looked amazing. So All I'm saying is, if you're a fan,

0: addicts. And listen, it's a stupid thing because they obviously have the jersey ready. It's already done. So this is a futile plea by me. But don't do something stupid.
1: Don't like reinvent
0: don't,
1: the wheel.
0: Just if it's going to be cream, do it cream with a white, with the blue leaf and the blue shoulders or whatever. But nothing stupid. Because the Ducks will be stupid. You know, like Columbus will be stupid. Carolina will be stupid. Kings will be stupid.
1: That, but you they'll don't do
0: be,
1: that with
0: they'll
1: the
0: all be stupid. Like, whatever the Habs do, I hate the Montreal Canadiens. My least favorite franchise in all of sports. Can't stand them. But they have gorgeous jerseys, and they're traditional.
1: And they have two of them.
0: They have two
1: they
0: of them.
1: They pretty much rely
0: and, like,
1: on two.
0: During their 100-year anniversary, they did, like, that barber pole one. Yep. They did some different stuff.

0: couple of years. That's just my little Leaf thing that I
1: saw. I love this topic. By the way, Leafs number one on Forbes value. This is end of 2025. Ahead of the Rangers, the Habs third, Detroit, and Boston. Mm-hmm. So it's funny. We all do the same thing here. No one's really talked about it. We're all kind of jersey nerds.
0: Oh, yeah.
1: I spend so much time, like when I hear like there's a concept of a jersey coming out, I will look at that time when it's released, look at all the, you know, the concepts, the leaks, all that sort of thing. The New York Yankees before this year, and they're the one team that never changes anything.
0: No.
1: Do you know what their big drastic move was? And they made a move and everyone was still debating like, should we, shouldn't we?
0: It was like the hat, right?
1: No, it was the gray away jersey, which we will see tonight at Rogers Center. The word New York in black used to have a white outline.
0: They got rid of that. I like it better without it.
1: I love the new look of it now. But the funny thing is, that was the debate. Do we take the white outline off of the New York? That's it. It wasn't like, let's put a giant logo in the middle. Yeah. How about an Empire State Building across the shoulder?
0: How about a red one? It's like, you're the Yankees.
1: Think, you know, it's such a flex to not change the jerseys that much.
0: And you know what?
1: Because it really speaks that we just don't need it.
0: And you know what I think is one of the great honors as a sports fan? I love the fact that they don't have the names in the back. And I think that's such an incredible tradition. And whenever I go to a Jays game, when there's lots of Yankees fans down there, which is inevitable, whenever I see a guy wearing number two and it says Jeter on it, I'm like, bro, we all know it's Jeter. Like,
1: what strip mall did you buy that from?
0: You have this incredible honor of cheering for a team that has such famous people that you don't even need to name on it.
1: Right.
0: And you're like, I wonder who 99 is. Oh, I wonder who that is. Like, Lou Gehrig, I think I know who number three is. Anyways, it's a little jersey complaint.
1: No, it drives me
0: crazy.
1: But to your point,
0: if Lou Gehrig was number three, by the way. I think he was, but maybe I'm wrong.
1: But to your point, the Yankees, in the last year or so, have said maybe they should go with a third jersey, like a black one. So they got the white pinstripe, they got the gray, and they thought about kind of what their batting practice jersey should be. And Michael
0: Lou Gehrig was number four, by the way.
1: Was four.
0: Screwed that up.
1: Michael Kay, the voice of the Yankees, kind of spoke out against it. Everyone ripped on him. But he was kind of right. Michael Kay's like, I don't know, how about the team wins the World Series first, and then we could talk about the, like, really? His point is, if your focus is on something like that, that's the wrong focus. And it was, honestly, motivated by the players were pushing for this third jersey.
0: Yeah.
1: And the thought is, just go and win. You're the damn Yankees.
0: You know who wore number three, and I'm so stupid? Babe Ruth wore three. Gehrig wore four. But so if you're wearing a three and it's like, Ruth, it's like, yeah, I know, but I didn't know. And now I kind of ruined my own point.
1: But it makes sense.
0: Again, old smirky behind the glass there. Luke's making me feel bad about myself. I really, he's
1: getting under your skin this week. He's kind of your nemesis.
0: He's kind of the Brad Marchand of this show. He's in my cupboard slamming my, he's in my kitchen slamming my cupboard.
1: You're like a changed man when you speak to this guy during the commercials. I think I'm going to have to separate you two. Okay, speaking
0: drop
1: of money,
0: the gloves.
1: Drop the gloves. Can we do some money chat?
0: Yeah, I love
1: that.
0: I think it's
1: kind of funny when we're talking about, you know, the whole thing with the Lakers and Liv and everything else. I love it when, so one word that was not in our lexicon for years was the word billion. It was too far away.
0: Yeah.
1: Million was a big deal, hundreds of, but now the bill is thrown out like it's nothing. And we have to remind ourselves the difference. Ever seen these comparisons? The difference between 1 million and 1 billion.
0: Lots more.
1: So here's a couple for you.
0: Okay.
1: If you're to take $1 bills and stack them on top of each other.
0: Okay.
1: And you got to 1 million. That stack would reach the Statue of Liberty height.
0: Really?
1: Right? So 1 million $1 bills goes that high.
0: The only problem with that, it would probably blow away.
1: It would blow away. When you do it. No, but they're laminated. When you do that with $1 billion, it's like way into space, like outer space.
0: Okay,
1: so that's kind of like, okay. The next one. If you spend $1,000 a day and you have $1 million.
0: It kind of sounds like my habits.
1: It's going to last you less than 3 years. And I'm like, you know what? This explains why people like win the lottery.
0: Hold on.
1: Or why
0: if you spend $1,000 a day and you have $1 million, it'll last you how long?
1: Under 3 years.
0: Okay.
1: So it's like, how did Floyd Mayweather lose X amount of millions?
0: Yeah.
1: How do all these people win the lottery? Yeah. But it's true. That's not, if you spend $1,000 a day.
0: I'm starting to know what Odell Beckham Jr. is talking about after all.
1: But if you do $1,000 a day with

0: billion, it'll last you 2,700 years.
1: Okay, so now...
0: Crazy!
1: So that's $1 billion. But, so the Lakers just sold for $12.5 billion.
0: That's a lot of cake. So my point is, so that explains a lot of these guys making these deals, they are living a life that no matter what they do, they'll never run out of money.
1: No.
0: And like, think of how you would operate differently if that was never.
1: I would say that they're spending more than $1,000 a day, though, if you're a billionaire. Right?
0: So now here's one more for you. So let's bring it to sports, okay? Yeah. For $150 million, or let's say $200 million, you could maybe renovate Rogers Center, right? Like, we know, like, the cost there was about $300 million.
1: Is that right?
0: Yeah, so it was right in that area.
1: Yeah, that's a lot.
0: Building a stadium is, like, in the billions, but, like what does 150 or 200 get you? If you move that million to billion, so between 150 and 200 in the billions, you could buy every NFL franchise, every MLB franchise, every basketball team, every hockey team, every MLS team, and still have money left over.
1: I would not.
0: It's insane when you do these practices.
1: The only MLS team I'm buying is Miami. So.
0: Yes.
1: Yeah, because they have Messi.
0: Exactly.
1: It seems like the only team that anyone cares about. But
0: well, and that, you know, and so it's just an interesting perspective as we talk about, like, Ballmer. You know, Ballmer's worth $9 billion. Okay, what does that mean? Well, that's an indication of what it means. You know what I'm saying? And all the numbers that we've seen with these transactions. So I thought that'd be kind of fun.
1: I saw another new Pablo Torre thing today.
0: Okay. Before you say that. I was all into Torre.
1: I'm going Colangelo.
0: Until you went,
1: I'm going full Colangelo. Find a new slant, bro.
0: No, my collar
1: isn't too big.
0: You killed my Torre stuff because now when I see it, ever since you went anti-Torre, it's funny because I saw it today. I'm like, oh God, here we go again. But there was something there, Sam. And what's interesting is something happened inside the Clippers where you motivated these leaks. These journalists that do well, all these stories only come out when you get people that have dirt and want to send it out there. And the dirt today was emails from members of the Clippers to members of Daktronix saying, like, hey, have you spoken to the player? And then have you talked to the uncle? KL2? Is he, like, it's very obvious that the Clippers did it and knowingly did what they did. So I don't think that's a debate anymore.
1: Yeah.
0: It's not a debate anymore. But I'm kind of on the fatigue side of, like,
1: can we, what's the guy's name that just sold the Lakers?
0: Mark Walter.
1: I think maybe Pablo could pivot to the other side of LA. Like, I think there might be some Clippers. Kawhi, greasy, lots of under the table money. Like, the Lakers just got flipped like a house in Leslieville. Like, maybe we should figure out what's going on with the Lakers now. Seems a little bit juicier to me, but I guess not. We're going to have to do this every single day. There's a new thing from Pablo. Pablo has found out. His show calls Pablo Finds Out. You can change finds to he found. He found out.
0: It's now past.
1: He found out. That's Kawhi and has been getting a lot of money for a lot of different things.
0: Let's do one audio clip, then we'll take the break.
1: Okay.
0: Because we'll finish this story because Draymond Green.
1: Oh, do we have this? We do. Nice.
0: Right. Now, here, like, before we play the clip, what I find very interesting and almost disturbing is that a current player is out there making incredible comments about another current player.
1: Yeah.
0: Like, you don't see that in, you know, like, across all sports. It's a very NBA thing now.
1: I will say,
0: these guys
1: though,
0: with, like, their podcasts. Like, it's...
1: I will say, I like Draymond Green, the idea of Draymond Green. Like, I hate when the Raptors go up against Draymond Green. Like, he's a detestable guy. But every time I hear him talk, I'm interested. He's a guy, to me, that's going to have a fantastic media career. And I thought, like, do you want to play the clip? I thought this is a fascinating clip we could play.
0: So here's Draymond on Kawhi specific and what's happening with the Clippers.
2: We're hearing a lot about what the punishments are going to be. And I would say if the punishments aren't steep, everybody should do it. If it's just going to be a slap on the wrist, then everybody should do it. And every player should be trying to do it. However, from Kawhi Leonard's standpoint, I ain't mad at him. If these things are true, I'm not mad at him. I think this raises a totally different question than what everyone's talking about. Everyone's talking about, oh man, Steve Ballmer's wrong, Kawhi Leonard's wrong. I think this raises the question about the salary cap. We're playing in a league where a team just sold for $12.5 billion after being sold for $10 billion 14 months ago. There's no salary cap in baseball. League

0: operates just fine. Players that deserve the bulk of the money get the bulk of the money. Players that don't, don't. Simple. I think this is a much larger conversation that need to be had. I think everyone's, oh man, Kawhi's wrong. Will the trade get finalized? What's going to be the punishment? Let the punishment be getting rid of the salary cap. If you can make $2.5 billion on a sale in a year, what are we doing with the salary cap anyway?
1: That's Draymond Green.
2: So much good stuff there.
1: There's a lot to break down.
2: I think the Kawhi part of it, from another player's perspective, he's right. Like if they, for example, if it's like, what would the fine be that they give to Ballmer and Kawhi right. doesn't get suspended? Like, yeah, guess what? I'm asking every Jumbotron company.
1: right.
2: I'd love to, you know, get some money under the table if it's not going to be that stiff of a suspension. But that's part of the reason probably where they're going to want to make an example of him so that more guys don't do
1: and
2: it.
1: And he said he didn't really blame Kawhi because, like, you could ask for anything. I use this analogy, Sam. If I was underage and I asked someone to go buy me a case of beer and they went and bought me that case of beer, I could ask for anything. But the person that executed and made the fantasy a reality, it's their fault. You can ask for anything you want, and maybe it's inappropriate. Uh-huh. But the onus is on the person that actually puts it into motion. So in this case, he's like, I don't blame Kawhi. If they're offering him money, and he's seemingly thinking there's a way to do it cleanly, who cares? So let's really punish the team. The whole thing about the salary cap, he's like, you know, in baseball, they don't have a cap. Well, they're going to soon.
2: Yeah.
1: And they're operating just fine. Well, that's also, you know, to be argued. But it is something interesting about when you put something like that cap in, it motivates this kind of stuff.
2: But what he said there, they don't have a salary cap, but they have the hard, the first apron and the second apron and the languages of that. And I am not even going to start to pretend to know what I'm talking about when it comes to that, which is a problem in itself. They made it way too complicated. Just make it a, like they made it a hard cap without making a hard cap because the penalties for being over that second apron are out of this world in terms of finances. And even the rich guys are like, holy crap, how much am I paying? But it's funny that an active NBA player is referring to something that isn't a cap as a cap. So the way they talk about it, I guess, amongst players' circles and amongst you know, managers and coaches and or whatever is that it's a hard cap. So I find that interesting, but I don't know. I'm caught on both sides of this because one of my big arguments that I make all the time when it comes to the Toronto Maple Leafs in this city is that.
1: I heard you make this argument. Flex your muscles.
2: They should be able to flex their muscles. That if you are a team that is makes more money than everybody else, like the Leafs do, you should be able to spend it more money. Like you have the benefit of being one of the more popular teams, one of the premier franchises. Like
1: and you're propping up other franchises. But they're getting a lot of money that you
2: Leafs
1: raised,
2: carrying half the league for a lot of years.
1: Right.
2: And you look at soccer overseas, in terms of you know like think who's always the powers, the teams with the most money, and there's financial player rules and all this different stuff. But ultimately,
1: The Madrids, the Madrids, Man U's.
2: Man City, Chelsea. You go to, like, in the Bundesliga, it's always Bayern Munich. PSG. The most money usually wins. Like, the final this past year was PSG and Arsenal, and PSG wins, and they spend so much money and blah, blah, blah. Like, there's part of me that thinks, well, if your team's the richest, you get to spend the most on it, and I've always thought that way in hockey. The way hockey is going for me is perfect in the fact that there still is a cap. And it's going up and up and up. And there's going to be teams that can't afford to spend to the cap. And there's going to be teams like the Leafs, like the Rangers, like the Habs, like the Blackhawks, like just teams around the league that make a lot of money and are the premier franchises that people care about are going to be able to spend to the cap. And certain teams will have an internal cap and they'll start to be a little bit of a separation. So that's kind of what happens. But yeah, like what he said there about caps, I find to be one of the more fascinating conversations. I made that exact argument. When Scotiabank were like, they pay $1 billion to have their name on the rink and the Leafs can spend $78 million on their teams. Like, what are we doing here? This is stupid. So I kind of agree with them. The Dodgers part of it, I'm still stuck in the middle on, but I think it's a fascinating conversation and I love what he said there. Like, I like Draymond Green. Every time I hear him talk, I don't always agree, but I find him as a fascinating guy and a real conversation starter. He's going to be a star in media when he's done.
1: Kind of already is.
2: I know, he already does it, but like when he fully goes into it and replaces Charles Barkley, who's one of the best of all time, when he just slides right into that role, he's going to be unbelievable. I love him.
1: You know what, Draymond?
2: Hate him on the court, though. Can't stand watching him play basketball.

0: basketball, but he's really good off the court.
1: I used to always think, like, with Draymond, he didn't have the personality of a Shaq and of a Barkley, because you got to have a bit of comic relief and that kind of stuff. He doesn't have it. But what he does do, and I could say better than those guys, is he has way more thought-provoking questions.
0: Yeah.
1: Like Shaq and Chuck, these guys, they make their jokes about players, about women in San Antonio, and all that sort of
0: thing.
1: But it's not deep.
0: No, every time a...

0: Inside the NBA clip comes up on my TikTok. I watch it.
1: You're just not going to lie.
0: They're the funniest guys ever. And it's just, they found this perfect mix of guys or whatever. Right. But you're right. Like, I think Draymond can be funny for sure.
1: He can, but he's a lot more,
0: I don't know what the word it's. He's introspective. Like, how many guys are going to go in there in the league and say what he just said on his podcast? Not many. Like, that's real deep thought about, like, current affairs that you're maybe not going to hear on other stuff. So I liked it.
1: And here's kind of the threshold where he's at, is he's at a point where he makes you want to pay attention to what he's saying.
0: For sure.
1: Right?
0: Yep.
1: So I think that's kind of the Draymond piece. The other thing is salary caps. We've all been duped.
0: Yeah.
1: Salary caps are for owners.
0: Yeah.
1: It's not for you and I.
0: No.
1: It's sold like, hey, it's going to be fair for everyone. We got to curb all the spending. We can't let teams go. It is only designed to control the spending of the owners.
0: Yep.
1: It ain't for you and me. There's no proof that it makes leagues better.
0: Nope.
1: At all.
0: No.
1: And it's funny, a couple notes in the NHL front. Mm. The number one salary AAV in the league during the cap era has never won the Stanley Cup.
0: Yep.
1: And no player making over $10 million ever won a cup.
0: Did that change? That was a couple years ago.
1: It was right on the money because Eichel, Barkov, Bobrovsky were all at 10.
0: Right.
1: So it hasn't gone over that amount.
0: And then Carolina definitely didn't have anybody making
1: $10
0: million.
1: Did not have anyone. And on the other side of the break, there's a guy who won a cup making less than 10 and is up for a new contract.
0: Oh,
1: and who knows what that's going to be.
0: What a segue, professional.
1: You like that one?
0: Oh, my God.
1: Right, we'll tell you who that is next as Sportsnet Today continues right here. McKee, Gentile, Sportsnet 590, The Fan.
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0: end of the show, end of the week. We got here. 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
0: That's
1: tell me
0: right.
1: Your plans.
0: Let us know.
1: I love the plans. Beautiful. Weather's looking nice this weekend. I was originally, they were forecasting some rain on Sunday. Some rain on Sunday. Bring your umbrella, folks. It might be a little rainy.
0: Yeah, I'm going to keep her eye on the precip.
1: It's looking pretty nice, though, this weekend, if I quickly pull it up. So text me and tell me what you're doing.
0: Love that old broadcast voice. Do you remember Ken Shaw from Shoot TV?
1: Oh, I'm looking at the weather here. I do. Ken Shaw.
0: So he and I, our shifts would end at the same time when I worked at
1: another
0: company. I lied.
1: Sunday's a washout.
0: A washout.
1: Sorry, guys.
0: I would walk to my car at the same time that Ken Shaw was walking to his vehicle.
1: Okay.
0: And yes, he drove something a lot better than I had. But anyway.
1: Really? Oh, wow.
0: And you know, sometimes that broadcast voice, you think they just do it during their broadcast.
1: Uh-huh.
0: He talks like that all the time.
1: Ken Shaw.
0: I'd be walking and he'd be like, interesting. Maybe you should take an aspirin.
1: Honey, I'll pick up the eggs on the way home. Ken Shaw.
0: She TV. We got a 40 pop.
1: I love doing impressions. I'm not very good at them. My best one, I think, is Tavares.
0: Oh, you do a Tavares?
1: I do a Tavares. I think it's pretty good.
0: A Babcock. You do a Babcock.
1: My Babcock
0: as well?
1: And Tavares are very similar, so I'm not going to do both.
0: Yeah.
1: But let's say, for example, Tavares this weekend is going to the Jays game and then maybe going to the Antler Room after.
0: Yeah.
1: Okay. Obviously, it's going to be a tremendous honor this weekend to go to the Toronto Blue Jays game and then potentially, you know, obviously go to the Antler Room after. And obviously, it's a tremendous honor for me to do that in this wonderful city of Toronto.
0: That's
1: pretty good.
0: That's well done.
1: That's a man who's listened to a lot of John Tavares clips.
0: That's someone cutting a lot of clips.
1: Oh, I've caught a lot of John Tavares. Obviously, it's a tremendous honor.
0: He would have the same thing. Okay, so let's try it out. John, there's a fire in the building. We need to evacuate everyone. What do you think we should do?
1: I think we're going to have to go look at the floor pan first, obviously.

0: it's going to be a tremendous honor to go down the stairs to the right.
1: So
0: I'm really
1: good.
0: Lean on tremendous like honor, that. But that's what he's.
1: I like that.
0: It's a tremendous game. You know, we got to do a. Hey, if we don't get out there first, we're going to have to learn. We're going to have to look ourselves in the mirror. It's a real learning experience for us, obviously.
1: That is the life of someone cutting a lot of clips.
0: And Babs, yeah. Babs is more like, oh, you good bro? Got a good family? Going to have a quick peek at his phone, see what's going on there? He's got some nice beach pics and a nice deck. We're good. Good pro.
1: Nice all right. Phone. Consider using passkey.
0: Safe travels, guys. See you tomorrow.
1: So, speaking of Leafs and that sort of stuff, last week, NHL Network comes up with their top 20 NHL defensemen.
0: Yeah, right.
1: People and everyone pissed. In Toronto gets all mad. Oh, Darren Radish was number 7 in offense and scoring. He's not on the list.
0: I never actually even looked at the list. I'll look at it.
1: And Radish was like 21 or 22 or something like that. So, when you look at the list, it's all the main characters that you would think. So, guess what? He didn't belong there. Mm-hmm. And I was looking at, okay, what about salaries? Like, who's the highest paid defenseman? So, Bo Byram this year is now at 12.5. Eric Karlsson's at 11.5. Drew Doughty's at 11. I'm going down the list. Bouchard is at 10.5. I remember, oh, wow. Noah Dobson, I remember that deal that he signed with the Habs, 9.5. And I'm looking down, like, wait a second. Something's kind of odd. Where the heck's Makar?
0: Yeah, makes nothing.
1: And it reminded me, he's at 9.
0: Yeah.
1: And then I was like, okay, is that 9? And then I'm like, whoa, wait a minute. It says UFA. Mm-hmm. So I click on it, and I know that he is, but I had to look at it again. And I was like, wait a minute. This guy's a UFA, and no one's saying boo?
0: He's about going to be the richest guy ever, by the way.
1: Especially when Karlsson makes that deal. Mm-hmm. What the heck is this guy worth on the open market? And you got him and Quinn Hughes in an all-time stare down.
0: Yeah, it's pretty interesting. I'm just reading this list, by the way. I just don't know who you would take off this list, but Darren
1: Victor Hedman?
0: But the thing is,
1: come on.
0: I think Lane Hudson's a little too high on this list. I think he's a fabulous offensive defenseman, but I don't know. I think I would maybe if I was trying to he's pretty good. You're right, he's pretty good.
1: He's ahead of Radish.
0: I think he is ahead of Radish. I would probably have Moritz Seider ahead of Lane Hudson, but that's just me. It's just more of a cup of tea. But I found that one of the biggest storylines we talked about last year was the lack of contract for Connor McDavid, right? Like leading into training camp, I found that when we would do shows in the summer, I would do shows in the morning show. Like that was a conversation that we had. Like, where is this going to be?
1: Why is it taking so long?
0: And I understand that the profile of having the number one player in the league, the face of the league, not be under contract once training camp starts. I understand that's a bigger story than Cale Makar and Quinn Hughes, but you could argue the importance of Cale Makar to the Colorado Avalanche and Quinn Hughes to the Minnesota Wild is pretty close to what Connor McDavid does for the Edmonton Oilers. Like Cale Makar, you watched that playoff series against the Golden Knights. When they didn't have Cale Makar, they couldn't break the puck out. They couldn't do anything against them. It was immediate. Yeah. You could tell from the first game that they just weren't the same team. And Quinn Hughes plays 30 minutes a night for the Wild. So the importance of these two players, and we're just not talking at all about their contracts. And they are UFAs after this year. I think Makar is probably more likely to get done. Maybe Quinn Hughes is just really wants to go play with his brothers in New Jersey and Sonny Mehta is, you know, already luring him in there or whatever. But I just find it's pretty interesting that there hasn't been any conversation about this summer that two of the best defensemen, according to NHL.com, I believe, let me scroll down the list here. Number one and number two in the league defensemen, both eligible to sign long-term contracts, halfway through August, neither have signed when they're eligible on July 1st. Storyline for me. Pretty surprising.
1: Yeah. I totally agree. I wonder on the Makar front.
0: I'd much rather have Makar, by the way.
1: Well, yes.
0: Yeah.
1: And
0: those two.
1: Yeah, bigger. Man, they're both so fast, so good. I find on the Makar front, what's interesting is Sakic is still there, but the Avs did lose their GM, so there's a bit of change in the management. Mm-hmm. It just kind of feels like, from their standpoint, they're not going to let this guy slip out the door. So maybe it's a matter of...
0: It's blank check time. It's whatever the highest percentage of the cap is, if he wants it, he's getting it.
1: Yeah. So maybe they're not as stressed because maybe there's a feeling at least. Mm-hmm. But it doesn't get nerve-wracking until the player says, you know, I'm just going to play out the year. Or when the player comes out and says, I will not be negotiating during this season because it's too distracting. And that's their right to do so. Mm-hmm. Quinn Hughes is different because it felt early on like, well, there's no chance he's staying in Mini. Mm-hmm. He's just going to go with his brothers. And then you look at what they have there. You look at Kaprizov. You look at what they built. If he wants to, like, there's

0: There's no better opportunity. The connection with Bill Guerin, the Team USA stuff there. I don't know. I kind of feel like the staying with Minnesota story is way more likely than it was when he first got traded there.
1: Totally.
0: Is that does that make sense?
1: And
0: right?
1: I think that what you just said there was like the argument for doing it and why you traded a seemingly massive package to get him is because you sell him on your program. That you have one of the elite teams in the NHL, and they had a knockdown dragout series with the Colorado Avalanche. The way the stupid way that the playoffs work. The two of the best teams in the league have to play each other right away. So dumb.
0: And it has to be a factor if you're Hughes. You're like, I got to deal with these guys for years.
1: Totally. So, like, I understand why they did it. And I think there's probably likely, and he's even talked to, like, he likes it there. A lot of the American guys, like you said. Mm-hmm. But, yeah, I think if we're sitting here at this time next year talking about hockey, you'd have to say that it's much more likely that Quinn Hughes is on a different team than Cale Makar.
0: Well, I think Makar could be had early on if you're the Avs, like early in this season. Even if Hughes stays at Minnesota, uh-huh. I don't think he's going to want to do that early in the year.
1: And I don't think it's
0: going to want to play the full year. Is he not?
1: I think it'll probably be a 3 or 4 year contract too. I don't think it'll necessarily be a long one. Like, I really do think the days of seeing stars sign, like we're seeing it already, like the Cutter Gauthier is rumored to be in a contract conversation, but
0: and that's $16 million mark.
1: Leo Carlson did the 5 year one. Bedard did 5 years. Celebrini did 5 years. It feels like that's the sweet spot, so they can middle it and hit it again in 5 years when
0: that cap goes up. Yeah,
1: I don't know how old is Makar now. So maybe Makar, let me look quick list. He's 27 years old. So if he signs a 5 year contract that will expire, so 5 years for let's say $20 million, because that's what the numbers were done.
0: I mean, how is that number under 20?
1: No, it's got to be.
0: Can't
1: there.
0: Be, right?
1: The best defenseman in the league, most important guy to their team. So if he signs that, then he hits it again at age 32, and then you take the 8 year banger.
0: Right.
1: That's when you're like, okay, you'll pay me the big bucks or the even bigger bucks for even longer. So he is in an awesome spot. He's already had a great contract. Like I think it was a 7 year contract for $9.5 million or 6 years. Like he's already rich beyond his wildest dreams. He's going to sign two more monster contracts. Like these guys have just, you know, those old boys are just probably so resentful towards this stuff. Eh? Like seeing one, it's sickening.
0: It's insane.
1: So, yeah.
0: You know, Matthews kind of was ahead of the curve.
1: They started the trend. Great.
0: Well, before the production went down,
1: the only thing the Leafs guys ever won was negotiations.
0: Well, but that was the risk. Cause when he did his last couple deals. Uh-huh. The idea is, wow, when this guy signs again, mm-hmm. that number's going to go up, up, up.
1: Are we sure about that?
0: He's on that list right now. Like, what's he worth now?
1: But, I mean,
0: it's changed.
1: I got to tell you, he's got to have a year to prove people that his bionic back and bionic knee are not an issue. Because, we don't have a ton of time for this here, so maybe this is a little quick to talk about this, but you could make an argument to me that his value this year, if he starts out and looks like he looked last year before he got hurt, and like for much of the season, like, are you sure you want to sign him for a long-term contract again? Like, not even his side of it, the Leafs side of it. It's like, there's red flags.
0: What's the number? What does he have to do this year?
1: 50. He has to look like Austin Matthews again.
0: He's got to be 50 plus, and he stays at that 13 plus.
1: And then he'll get paid.

0: about his injuries. And I'm like, you can be private about your family, about your partner, about your children. No one's going to argue that.
1: No.
0: When you're the face of an Original Six franchise, one of the highest paid players in the league, with the C on your jersey, the injuries aren't private.
1: We need a touch of clarity here.
0: Just something. Yeah. And you don't have to say, it's a disc.
1: No.
0: Just say, lower back.
1: He needs a backiotomy.
0: It's just like he's got a back issue. He's got a knee issue. Whatever it is, and I think being so private makes us feel like then it's worse than it is.
1: Correct.
0: So then when you hear this, you're like, we
1: speculated wildly all year long last year because we had no idea what was happening, and that's worse for everybody.
0: We still don't know.
1: We don't know.
0: On the record, why he couldn't play the series against the Bruins 2 years ago.
1: Yeah.
0: Think about that.
1: Back.
0: This is back. Interesting. I want to thank... Should we thank the dorks behind the glass?
1: Yeah, I love those guys.
0: Luke's been really battling with you.
1: Luke is the man.
0: Luke Squadron and Ethan Gabor, Zsa, great job putting together the show today.
1: Love you guys.
0: Cynthia Freeland from NFL Network was outstanding. Jory Nagin Schechter, thank you for joining us as well from the Bird's Eye View podcast. And thank you, Sam. We'll do it all again.
1: See you next week.
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0: 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Roger Lajoie, Zach Bodenstein with you on Sportsnet 590, The Fan, for the next 2 hours until 4 p.m. And we are delighted to be with you. 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Much to discuss. We'll talk Blue Jays for sure. Braden Owosco will join us to do that just after 2:30. Another reminder, tonight's game is an Apple TV exclusive as part of their deal with Major League Baseball. So no Sportsnet TV coverage. You can still, though, listen in on Sportsnet 590, The Fan. And look forward to that. Mike Golic Jr. is co-host of the Golics on ESPN Radio and going to talk some football with us. And great to talk NFL as the preseason is underway. And what a weekend in Toronto. Zach, you know, I'm a big fan of our sister station 680 News, and we're in the backup studio today, which is right next to their great work. And I know you spent a lot of time 680 News, so you're very familiar with the format. I really enjoy it. But I'm listening in today, and they're talking about what's going on in Toronto this weekend.
1: Right.
0: And, you know, you got to be brief at 680 News. I don't know how they managed to get it in, because the stuff that's happening in the city, not just sports-wise, but I mean concerts, like everything, festivals, which is great. It's a vibrant, great city to live in. But one of the things I threw out on X today, and it's just an idea, is, okay, so here we have tennis was finished Thursday night. The Indy, by the way, they're in a bit of a delay down there because the track wasn't quite ready. They expect to be ready for qualifying at 3 o'clock, but it's Free Friday. It's in Markham. I was there this morning and yesterday. I think it's going to be a great event. I'm sure it'll be good. And the Kings Plate, just heard an ad for it if you're listening at Sportsnet 590, The Fan. That's three major events. Now, they're not top of line because, let's face it, what we do, what, 95% of the time here is talk about the same five, six sports. But there are three unique sporting events that are in our city. I'm just curious if you could pick any one of the three and say, okay, you know what? I would like to go to that. Which one would it be? Now, for me, because I've covered a pile of events, and this year I was at the Indy and I was at the tennis. I won't be at the Kings Plate. I have a commitment for the Blue Jays for MLB on Saturday. But end of the day, I've been to a lot of these events and I like them. I'm covering in a working capacity. But if of the three, which one would you pick? Would it be, say, a night at tennis? Would it be the King's Plate and get yourself dressed up like a billionaire and get a big hat or something, whatever it is they do down there? And or the Indy, car racing. But which one would you pick?
1: Wow, that's a great question. Well, I mean, you've been to all three, so yes. I'd love to get your input as well.
0: It's no-brainer tennis for me.
1: Okay.
0: No,
1: I was going to say the
0: tennis
1: same thing.
0: Is way, way ahead of... listen, I like them all. They all have...

0: something in common too. For people who haven't been to any of them, maybe some of our listeners, you know, have never been to any of them. You've never been to a horse race. You've never been to a motorsports event. Never been to tennis. I can tell you all three, though, have something very much in common. And here it is. It doesn't really matter if you like the sport or not. Now, I wouldn't say that about going to a baseball game, a hockey game, a football, like a lot of it. Like, if you're not really into the game, you're just sitting in the stands and watching the game, you know, you might, unless you got someone to explain what's going on, really might not have much of a good evening. These three sports just have such unique environments, Zach. Tennis is the main grandstand, but there's practice courts all over the place. There's rest. It's a tennis village. It's just the coolest thing just to walk around. So you don't even have to sit and focus on the tennis. Same thing for racing. The race is only 2 hours on Sunday. Free Friday is today in Markham. Everything, you know, qualifying, other lesser series than the big main event. More qualifying on Saturday and other series finals and the big race on Sunday. But it's the same thing. You walk around, you enjoy, you take it. So if you like the room of cars, you're going to love it. If you love tennis and the surrounding of it, you'll love that. And it's the same thing with the King's Plate that has become a major event. That thing is 167 years old, formerly the Queen's Plate. It is just such a great tradition. But now, Zach, everybody, not everybody, but a lot of people dress up really, really big time, like you're at some, you know, the Wimbledon or whatever, and they really enjoy it. And you don't really have to know who's racing in the race. So the same thing these three sports have, it really does not matter how much you love the sport. It's the event. But for me, it's tennis because I can watch tennis. Watching auto racing is not my biggest thing. And horse racing is great. But I mean, to go to a place and spend 5 hours to watch, what, a minute and a half?
1: Right.
0: If that's all you're going for, might be bad, but that would be my pick.
1: Yeah, but it's the lore of going to that event, right? When you're talking about horse racing, you're right. Everybody dresses up. You get to pretend you're a bigwig for a couple hours. It seems like a lot of fun. I'm a fan of tennis, the sport, more than I am those other two events. But if you're asking me which event I want to go to, I'm probably going auto racing. And I understand it. It's really exciting at the beginning. There may be a little bit of a lull and there's more excitement at the end. But if you're talking about the final at the Canadian Open, let's say, that's a lot different than talking about qualifying matches. Like, being there yesterday would have been a lot different, and that might change my answer. But there's something to be said about going to a racing event. Like, my girlfriend was at the Canadian Grand Prix in Montreal last year, and they couldn't care less, but they were all in it, right? They're buying the merch. They're going to the qualifying rounds. They're watching the practice rounds. They're trying to meet the racers, everything like that. It's gaining a lot of exposure because Netflix dropped that series over COVID when nobody had anything else to do.
0: It really exploded F1.
1: For sure.
0: There's no question about that.
1: I know that's a little bit different, but people kind of loop them in together. And when you're talking about the casual fan who doesn't know the difference between one or the other.
0: Racing is racing.
1: Right. Yeah. So there is a certain lore around that. But man, going to an event like the Kentucky Derby or the King's Plate or whatever it is, it's just something that you won't get a chance to do very often. You can go out there, you'll see some tennis matches here or there, whether they're here or it's on TV all the time. You'll find your way to a tennis match one way or another. But from a niche perspective, going to a race like that, whether it's auto racing or horse racing, that's something that I feel like I'll never be able to do again if I don't do it when I want to do it.
0: Oh, yeah, that's a good point.
1: And I know it comes every year, so yep. I get that. There's always an opportunity to go every year. But it just feels like a more rare opportunity than going to see a tennis match.
0: No, that's a good point. I didn't even really consider that, but you're absolutely right about that. Yes, being at the final of a BMO, a NBO tournament is very different than early qualifying matches or first day matches. Got it. When you see the best players in the world is very different than just a match with two players you don't know. Got it. Whereas, you know, the King's Place, the race is the race. That's where the excitement is. And F1, same kind of thing. Or IndyCar racing. So as a one-day spectacle, yeah, you know what? I've covered so many events in my career, and I've been so blessed and grateful for that. And I count, you know, I count everything. I count my shows and everything else. So today was my 299th, what I consider a major sports event, being at the Indy, watching it in Markham this morning. There was really nothing really going on because of the track. But again, being there, and I got to say that I really would have liked to have done a Kentucky Derby, to your point.

0: The whole thing, the mint juleps, the whole thing, the race is like 90 seconds, 2 minutes, but the whole surrounding thing and racing for sure. I'm not a big race, you know, Zach, and this is another thing, because I've covered a lot of these events. And when you're covering these events as a reporter, you're not out there. You're in a press room watching it on television. You cannot cover that thing. It's just the spectacle of the cars zipping around. And I know the announcer is giving you the information and everything else, but it's a very different experience if you're, you know, trying to do work there. So maybe that warps it a little bit for me. But I would say tennis one. I'd put King's Plate 2. I'd put Indy 3. And I hate to do that, especially when they're in town, because right. I do like that event too. But it's all about the walking around, getting the atmosphere. It's a one-year thing, and you don't really have to be a fan. If you've got a pick, give it to us on 590-590. Standard data and text rates may apply. Name and location, please. And use that same text line to talk about the Blue Jays, who remain two games out of a wild card, despite losing to the Red Sox yesterday. And Zach, when I was on yesterday, the topic came up. It's a standard topic, right? You play a doubleheader, and before the doubleheader, you say, if we can split, we'll be happy with that. But when you win the first game and you lose the second, at the end of the day, you're a little sour. You'd said before the series started, Jay's going to take 3 out of 4 from the Red Sox. You could sign me up for that. They win the first three, and then they get whacked 7-0. It just changes your perception maybe a little bit of the series. It shouldn't. And it should show you that's what baseball is. It's all chunks. It's not individual games. It's series. It's bit by bit by bit by bit. I'm liking what I'm seeing for the Blue Jays. Two back. They got to get through these next 9. 3 tonight, starting tonight at the Yankees here. 3 in Tampa. Then 3 at the Bronx. They get through those. They'll be down, I think, 30 games left by then. And the schedule is really easy. Mm-hmm. Zach, if they're as close as they are now to a wild card at the end of that stretch, I'm really jumping on the bandwagon. I'm jumping down and saying they will be in the playoffs this year. And I don't think that's a hot take anymore. They have worked their way back into this. And yes, some credit to them, but all the other teams keep losing.
1: Yeah.
0: Minnesota lost. Texas, they all lose.
1: It's a sad state in the American League, is it not? I mean, if you're channel surfing or your scoreboard watching and you're watching night in, night out. I mean, yesterday was a perfect example, right? Even when the Blue Jays are good, how good are they really? Because the numbers aren't that staggering. The OPS is still towards the bottom of the league, even during this hot stretch. They're getting guys on. Traffic, credit to them. Guys on base, not able to drive them home. Grounding into double plays, just not being opportunistic. It's the same habits that are creeping in. When the luck flips a little bit, when it turns a little bit, that's when this team really pops off offensively. You mentioned the schedule. Glad you brought that up because, yes, they've got this daunting or seemingly daunting stretch coming up against some divisional opponents. The season is simply going to come down to how they play against those other teams in the mix, right? They've got Texas. They've got Detroit, Cleveland, Baltimore for 6 games. They've essentially got everybody in this mix, Raj, other than the Minnesota Twins coming up on their schedule. Those head-to-head games are going to determine things. None of them are playing inspiring baseball other than the Tigers right now. They actually have, I was looking at it, the best records since the All-Star break. And I know the trade deadline came a week and a half after the All-Star break, but Scooble out, Casey Mize out. Talk about some of those other teams bringing guys in. It's been a mixed bag. 16-9 since the All-Star break, the Detroit Tigers. They did this a few years ago when they traded out Jack Flaherty. And again, I brought this up with you on Wednesday. Maybe there just is that sense of relief knowing, okay, the trade deadline's passed. We understand our fate as players, as teams. We see the task at hand. No distractions in our way. Let's go full throttle. I think every team is benefiting from that, you know, for the better part of what we're talking about in this American League race. But there are very few teams, I think my point is, playing inspiring baseball. That can change on a dime, though, because we've seen good weeks. We've seen bad weeks from all these teams. Who's capable of going on a hot stretch here? Are the Blue Jays capable of keeping this up, whether it's against those teams that we're talking about or against these divisional opponents? It's a tough test, right? They're going up against Gerrit Cole. They're going up against Cam Schlittler, who might win the Cy Young. And then Ryan Weathers on Sunday. Thankfully, they avoid Max Fried. But they've got the worst OPS against left-handed pitchers in all of baseball this year. So you can always draw up an argument for the Blue Jays or against the Blue Jays or whatever team. Every game's important, but they've got such an opportunity here. This is why I don't care what FanGraphs or whatever playoff odds website is saying right now or on a given day. because that stuff is going to change everything.

0: every single day, especially when these teams are going up against each other. Like I said, they're playing everybody in this bunched up American League wildcard race except the Minnesota Twins. So whether they win or lose those games, the odds are going to fluctuate 5% up, 5% down, right? Mm-hmm. It's going to go by the day. It's just funny how it worked out. Like, not only is this crop of, I could call it a crop of crap, maybe. I could call it.
1: I think it's fair enough.
0: Yeah, it's a crop of crap in the American League. It's just funny how the schedule works out, how they all go up against each other at the most important moments down the stretch in September. That'll be fascinating to watch. And every game from here on out, as we've talked about, is the next biggest game of the year. So tonight, biggest game of the year. Saturday will be the biggest game of the year after that.
1: 100% correct. Let's talk about the Tigers more for a second. So you're right. I think the sense of relief when the trade deadline passes, especially for teams like Detroit, because they had the huge elephant in the room with Skubal. And you know, you got a back-to-back Cy Young Award winner. And if you really realistically think, you know, you can still make a run, you're not trading him. You're going to, like, you know, you're going to take your chances, maybe sign him in the offseason, even though I don't think the Tigers have any chance of signing Skubal. But that's another topic for another day. But let's go back. And you mentioned Tigers 16-9 stretch. Okay. That 16-9 stretch took them from being behind the Blue Jays into the wild card spot. Wasn't a 15-game win streak like the Red Sox. It was 16-9, which is very good baseball for an impressive chunk of the season. Don't get me wrong, 25 games. But the Blue Jays have just started, all right, let's say this 25-game stretch, at 3-1 of the Red Sox. Now, if they go 13-8 in their next 21, and that's asking a lot because Tampa Bay and Yankees, but bear me out on this, they may have the same fate and be in a playoff spot. So people think, well, you got to get crazy hot or you got to depend on all these teams in front of you to lose is incorrect. And the schedule bears that out as well. So Zach, you never says, well, you know, they're all playing each other and somebody's going to win. Right. And somebody's going to lose too. And they keep splitting these series. Like, it's an advantageous position to be in. So it doesn't require a crazy stretch. So therefore, you can say 11%, 16%, 9%, moves up to 21%. To your point, it's all irrelevant. And that is all based. You know why it's as low as it is? Because Fangraphs is expecting the Blue Jays to lose at least 2 out of 3 and maybe 3 out of 3 to the Yankees. That's the expectation. That's what it's been. Like, where do you get it from? You look at the schedule and you play out how the game is supposed to go. And anyone who's watched baseball for half a second realizes the game rarely goes the way you expect it to go.
0: And to that point, before you continue, the playoff odds for them on Fangraphs shot up about 8% before that Boston series to after. So,
1: see?
0: Yeah, there you go.
1: Exactly. So they went 3 out of 4 against the Red Sox because Fangraphs had Boston winning 3 out of 4. And that, well, guess, surprise, surprise. They actually played the game. So it doesn't take a lot. I mean, it takes a good deal. 16-9 is a stretch. You use the Tigers as an example. That's pretty good baseball, but it's not a 15-game win streak. And don't give me this 16-9 based over the course of a season is like winning 99 games. No, it's not.
0: I hate
1: it's
0: those cherry pick
1: stats. It's stupid. It's a 25-game chunk of a schedule. Do that and play 500 the rest of the season. You're 8 games over .500 and you're 85-77 and you're in the playoffs. You're not asking someone to do it for 162 games, just a small stretch. And you're telling me the Jays are not capable of doing that? Like, it's been a lousy season. The offense is still a concern. But man, I'm telling you, I think this weekend series is going to be electric in that ballpark. It's a big challenge. But now, there's no house money for the Jays because they're 2 games out and they still got 4 teams in front of them. I'm not going to make it sugarcoat this. But boy, if they can get a win or two against the Yankees in this series, while these other teams are playing each other, look out.
0: Yeah.
1: We get into that last 30 games, the Jays are going to be in a position to finish 18-12 without, I don't want to say without difficulty, but back to Fangraphs. Fangraphs will probably have them. You watch those playoff odds when they're through this stretch, Zach. It will change because then the Blue Jays become, based on predictability, well, they should be able to beat Kansas City. They got 6 games with the Royals, so let's give them 5 wins there. And that's how it works. Yep. And by the way, don't be terribly surprised if Kansas City or somebody doesn't put a fly in the ointment and they're the team that beats the Jays.
0: Yeah, it's baseball.
1: Right. Baseball, it's based on pitching. You never know. But it's nice to be in the conversation because I think we were all dreading at the trade deadline. Man, is it going to be like 2024 and we're going to have to watch the end of this Blue Jays season and just, you know, oh, wow, that guy looks pretty good. They just called up from Buffalo. And I wonder who's going to pitch from Buffalo tomorrow. That's not going to be the case. They're right there. And if it's because it's a weak American League, well, okay, so what? It's one of those years. Take advantage.
0: Yeah. Offense needs to get going, though. You hit the nail on the head. 30th ranked OPS, last in baseball over the course of the year. Post All-Star break, we mentioned it. Blue Jays have been good. They're a game over 500 since the All-Star break. 29th ranked OPS in baseball since the deadline. Now, what's carrying them, Raj, is the pitching, right? Like, the pitching's been really good. How about Max Scherzer? Third, technically by definition, wasn't a quality start, but he gives his team a really solid chance to win yesterday for essentially the third straight outing. Tyon on the IL now. You Savage, obviously, up in the air. You expect him to be back at some point, but will it be too late at that point? Do you have questions about the rotation now? Because obviously the offense has been scuffling all year and the arms have been picking them up through this stretch. And that's why the Blue Jays are able to win more games than they're losing right now. But how much is that rotation inspiring confidence in you over the course of the next 6, 7, 8 weeks, right? I mean, that I think over the course of time, if they can't get healthy, if they can't get their bearings under them, that's what might really, because again, we're not making excuses for the offense. The bats have been really bad all year. They've been really bad lately, even though they're still winning games. But if the arms can't pick them up the way they're doing it right now over the course of the next 6 weeks of this season, we might not be having the same conversation. We might not be having the same optimism. No. I don't know where I'm at with the rotation right now. Mm-hmm. It's tough.
1: It is tough. That leads to tonight's game. I think Bieber is the most important guy right now. Cease is having a Cy Young caliber season. Soriano is a very good pitcher, and he started out just fine since he came to Toronto. No worries about him whatsoever. Everybody else, some question marks, including Bieber, whether it's age, health, whatever the case may be. But Bieber now has been with this team for almost two full regular seasons. It's hard to believe. And he's barely pitched. He really has, when you really think about it. And this is a guy, and, you know, so the other day we were talking, Armin and I did a show last night, and we were talking about, you know, who's more important, Bieber and Scherzer in the rotation. For me, it's Bieber, because anything you can get out of 41-year-old Max Scherzer, to me, is still
0: 42
1: a bonus. 42, yeah, he had a birthday. 42-year-old Scherzer is a bonus. Bieber's, what, 12 years, 10 years younger, whatever it is, than Scherzer. He's been through the surgery. He's back. You need him to start dealing like he did last August and September, which really helped this team fend off the Yankees. That's the key. If he's going to be hit and miss, yeah, then I got worries about the rotation. I'm still dying on the mountain. The Blue Jays will not finish the season with the 30th OPS in baseball, and I just base it on statistical probability of somebody's got to get hot in this last 39 games, whatever's left. Somebody. Is Vladdy going to finish with an OPS of 690? Is Springer going to be, our best way to phrase it, the entire starting lineup when it's posted most nights, and most nights now, does not have one guy with an OPS over 750, which is considered the major league average. Not one player. So no wonder they can't score any runs. The flip side of that, how long can that possibly? Come on, Kirk's going to go on a heater, right? Springer is going to go on a heater. Vladdy's going to go on a heater. Somebody is going to go on a heater. They're not that bad. It's not like they're trotting out. I don't expect Jimenez to start hitting at an 800 OPS clip. But these guys, and then again, you know, we talk about 16-9 or winning 11-7 or whatever the case may be. Same thing for a hitter. Same thing for a hitter. It's like, I'm not asking you to have last year's season, Vladdy. But surely at some point you're gonna hit five homers in nine games like you do almost every season of your career, and now would be the time to do it? I remain convinced of that. And I've been making jokes throughout Vladdy's homerless run here at Rogers Center. Every time he comes to bat and I'm scoring a game, I turn to the guys around me and I go, Vladdy's hitting this ball line. And they're really getting tired of hearing me say that. So I'm saying this weekend, he hits great against the Yankees. He gets that off his back, takes off. It's different. So yes, there's concerns about all parts of the game. That's why they are where they are in the standings. I think the pitching will hold out, and I gotta believe that OPS in the last 38 games is not going to continue to be 30th. So you gave me a little hope there. They were 30th and then 29th after the break.
2: It's progress, baby.
1: Yeah, there you go. How about they finish up 23rd? And if they finish 23rd,

0: third, that means they're going to have a real good chunk of offense coming up.
1: That's crazy.
0: That's my expectation.
2: Last year's worst was 655, and this year they're hitting 678. That's well above the last place team last year. It's crazy. They had the third ranked OPS last year as a team. The fall off is unbelievable, yet we're talking, right, two games out of a wild card spot with all these teams bunched up. But factor in the injuries, factor in Vlad, all the underperformers, because it's not just Guerrero, yet they're still two games out. Like, it's something that could or should go right here or there, and we might be having a totally different discussion about this team. It's wild how they've been able to find ways to win, even if the run differential's not there, even if the analytics aren't sexy. This kind of feels like an old school pesky team, right? They just find a way. And talk about the Yankees. This is a team that they love to giddy up for. Anytime, whether they're in the Bronx or the Yankees come to Rogers Center, Vladdy in particular, he's had a particular hatred for them since childhood, just like Ken Griffey Jr. did, just like a lot of guys coming up in baseball.
0: Must come from
2: do.
0: His dad. His dad must have for hated sure. the Yankees. Had to.
2: For sure.
0: Had to.
2: Yeah. And I love it. Look, I love when you can play a villain role, whether you're a team or a player, or create a rivalry, however it stems. That's what sports are all about. I love it. If there's one team to get them rolling against, it's them. They've played Boston well. They've played New York well. It's a really important stretch for the team. Get yourself in good position to go up against the Detroits, the Clevelands, the Baltimores. When that time comes, late August, early mid-September, those are the games that are going to matter most. That's when your Fangraphs playoff projections are going to be fluctuating 5-10% every single night.
0: Yeah.
2: Yeah. All these teams are going to be playing each other. That's what this season comes down to at the end of the day, Raj. It's the head-to-head matches against the teams you're going up against. Everything else is just gravy. Like, you want to put yourself in good position against the Tampa Bays and the New Yorks, obviously, but and you're going to need to beat at Kansas City at least two of three. But at the end of the day, it's the head-to-heads against these teams who are all bunched up. That's what's going to separate yourself from the pack. They're two-game swings every single night. That's massive. It's not going to get bigger than that.
0: I'll say if the Blue Jays go 5-4, it's asking a fair amount because they're good teams, but if they go 5-4 against the Yankees twice and Tampa Bay, they make the playoffs. If they go 2-7 or something, it becomes more problematic. But to your point, you can make it up because you're still playing these teams that are ahead of you. And the only reason I would even say it's important to at least tread water in these last nine, because all these teams are bad, somebody will win 82 games. I still don't see a year like the, with the Tigers are a game under 500, right? And they're in the last. That's not going to stay. So one of those teams will get there. Maybe it's the Blue Jays, and they're close enough to it. The record is bad, but it, again, doesn't take much. 16-9 turned the season around for the Tigers after they traded their Cy Young Award winner. Don't tell me it's too late. But tell us on the text line what you think. 590-590 standard data and text rates may apply. Love to hear from you. Zach and I always read your tweets. 590-590. Name and location, please. Your thoughts on the Jays. Are they a playoff team? Do you expect them to be there? How are you feeling about them? And we've got three incredible events we've had in this city in a very short period of time. Kings played on Saturday. The Markham Indy going on right now. And the tennis, which just wrapped up on Thursday. Of those three events, which would be your favorite? Which would you like to go to if you haven't been to them? Or maybe you've already been to one and you said, tell us why you think it's the best. Two topics for the text line. Coming up, Braden Owosco to talk on the Blue Jays and Mike Agolik Jr. talk some NFL with us as Sportsnet Today continues. Zach Bodenstein, Roger Lajoie. Happy Friday, everybody, from Sportsnet 590 The Fan.
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0: with you. Blue Jay baseball continues tonight. This busy stretch, no days off for the Jays. They'll get going with the Yankees. Three games beginning tonight at Rogers Center. Reminder, though, it's an Apple TV game, but you can listen to it right here on Sportsnet 590, The Fan. Braden Owosco joining us now, co-host of Locked on Jays. It's Braden's birthday, so happy birthday, Braden. Appreciate you joining us. I do want to ask about Shane Bieber. He gets the ball for the Blue Jays tonight, Braden, and I ask about him because of that, but also, you know, Raj and I were having this discussion. As far as X factors go in the Blue Jays rotation this year, obviously with Yesavage out, there's more of an emphasis on guys like Scherzer and Bieber, but it really does feel like Shane Bieber, they're going to need the best from him if they're really going to make a push. Am I wrong?
1: No, you're absolutely right. I mean, it's an interesting situation with Shane Bieber, and I was just going over it this morning. Shane Bieber hasn't had more than 10 starts since 2023. This is a guy that just cannot stay healthy, and in doing so, sort of doesn't allow him to get into a rhythm of a season. So we can sit here and judge, you know, his performance this year, last year, the year prior, but really we're not seeing the prime full Shane Bieber ever. So I think this down the stretch is going to be very important for him as well, not only the team and the fans and everybody else, but what is Shane Bieber going to be from here on out? I think he needs to set the table and the standard for himself. And I think he's had games this season where we're like, holy, this is the Cy Young caliber Shane Bieber. And then you have other starts where you're like, has this guy pitched in the majors before? It's such an interesting conversation. But I think Shane Bieber's, if I had to say, will he boom or will he bust? I'm leaning more towards the boom, because I think you do see the special stuff that he does have.
2: Well, last year, to your point, Braden, I totally agree with his importance to this rotation. But last year, when he made his first second start after he came back from the surgery, and I looked at the way he was dealing, I went, holy smokes, this Blue Jay team's got a shot now. That's how important he was. And, you know, it was pretty good last year. But to your point, right, he hasn't had 10 starts in a season in three full seasons really leads you. And I guess, you know, we talked about the expectations of the start of the season. So I thought, I never predict, you know, make bold predictions at the start of a season because you never know how it's going to play out. But, I mean, they went to Game 7 of the World Series. Largely, they lose Bichette, but they bring in Okamoto and Cease. And you're still feeling really good about this team, but you feel good about them based on the starting pitching. And it seems trite to bring it up after 142 games into the season, but I'm bringing it up. I felt good about the starting pitching with Berríos, Ponce, Yesavage, and Bieber. Big part of it. Well, Ponce and Berríos, we never saw. Ponce pitched one game. Berríos never pitched. And Yesavage and Bieber, how much have they actually pitched this season for the Toronto Blue Jays? So what was supposed to be the strength of starting pitching has really been decimated. And then you throw in the fact that Santander never played a game for this team either. And I'm not making excuses, but Braden, when we talk about how good this team is this a bad baseball team, or is it a good baseball team having a bad season? When you consider that depth of personalities out of your lineup, it's just a bad season. Imagine if even half of them were healthy.
1: No, you're absolutely right on the money. I always say I cannot stand the people that blame everything or blame the season on injuries, but it gets to a point where it's undeniable that it completely changed the complexity of your team. Now, if you had one starter or two starters go down, okay, I mean, that happens. This is baseball at the end of the day. Or if you had one, you know, massive piece of your lineup out for a significant period of time, okay, you know, you can get past that. But with what this team has gone through, you can't just blame it on injuries, but you can blame a lot of it on those injuries. Obviously, there's the superstars in the lineup not giving everything they have as well. But really, I mean, if you think back and you have Addison Barger in this lineup a lot of the time, you have Anthony Santander in the lineup a lot of this time, you have Kirk not missing time, you have all the starting pitching being available, we're looking at a very different team. And not only a different starting pitch turn affects the bullpen and the amount that they have to be used, right? If you have guys like Bieber and Ponce who can probably go out there and give you, you know, five or six strong every day, yeah, they might give up, you know, they might not be a perfect game or a one-run ball game, but they'll give you five or six innings. That completely changes how we're looking at this bullpen. at this point of the season. So, yeah, I think the biggest takeaway of this season is this is still a good baseball team, and they're proving that they can be a good baseball team. But those injuries really do come into play.
3: They certainly have. The offensive numbers, Braden, not pretty. They don't strike out, which is good, but they also don't walk. They don't hit homers. They have the worst OPS in baseball after having the third best last year. It is hard to fathom, yet they're still in it. So taking three of four from the Red Sox, Braden, I

0: just mentioned, the offensive numbers as a whole on the season are abysmal. But there was traffic, like even when they weren't scoring yesterday, and Peyton Tolley, don't get me wrong, guys, was fantastic, but there was traffic. There were opportunities for the Blue Jays that they kind of left on the table there. And throughout the course of the series, it felt like they were maybe not finding their power stroke, Braden, but they were finding holes. They were putting the ball in play. The baseball gods, as John Schneider said, were starting to smile on them a little bit more. Do you have a little bit more optimism going down to the last 39 games of the season for the offense here?
1: Oh, absolutely. I think this series, and I would say since the trade deadline, has completely changed my, I don't want to say completely changed my outlook on this team, but it's given me way more props to look forward to on this team. I mean, you know, I look back over the, how many of the last few games, how many times have they been shut out or only get scoring one or two runs? It's a lot less than they were for the whole beginning of the season. And now you're right. You're starting to see that bat to ball put in play, you know, through the holes type of baseball, which they were notorious for last year. That's what won them so many games. Wasn't the big home run strike. It wasn't the, you know, double off the wall. It was that every guy was either getting a single or a walk, and then you would get that big double that maybe brings in two or three. Now, that is the key to this team, is continuing to play to their identity. And their identity is the same as what it was last year. It's very similar to what the Tampa Bay Rays have been preaching all season long. It's the fundamentals. And I always go back to the Buck Martinez quote after the when they were playing the Yankees in the playoffs, that the Yankees just weren't a good team because they didn't play the fundamentals right. Well, that's the Toronto Blue Jays for the first 100 games of this season. They weren't doing the fundamentals correctly. They weren't running the bases well. They weren't playing good defense. They weren't having the most fantastic at-bats. And now you're seeing all of that come together. The defense has really picked up since the trade deadline. The base running has looked a lot smarter and a lot faster now with some of the guys that they've put into this lineup. So little things like that completely change the complexity of a season, of a baseball game, and probably just the mentality in the guys' heads.
2: So it's a big series against the Yankees, and we don't know what the pitching plans yet are for Saturday's game, which is an indication, again, as I talked about with Ponce, Berríos, Bieber, and Yesavage's availability for most of the year. And by the way, I'm completely gapped on Barger. I'm glad you brought him up in the last discussion. There's another guy. Boy, they could use him right about now. How are they going to handle that? Now, there's an off day coming Monday, but I got to believe it's empty the tank out weekend here against the Yankees and worry about it later.
1: That's sort of my take on things. I think you don't want to go and play the Yankees at home, drop a series, say, you know, 2-1 or 3-0, and then have to go and then play the Rays and the Yankees once again. I think you have to take advantage of where you're at. And right now this team is having success. So I do think you empty it. You try to go on a little bit of not necessarily a winning streak, but continue your winning ways anyway. And so, I, with Shane Bieber going today, I would find it very hard to believe that we don't see Simeon Woods Richardson at some point in that Saturday outing, maybe a Spencer Miles there as well. I think there, and with how good this bullpen has been, you're okay with a bullpen day in terms of them having success. You're not happy about it because then it absolutely tanks your bullpen for the next 9-10 days, which isn't great, but this team can still have success on those days. And so I think that's where I'm looking at. And hey, if there's going to be one series that, you know, could turn the tables for a guy like Vladimir Guerrero Jr., I'm looking at home against the Yankees. Maybe he finds a little something. And maybe that's just a big hope and a prayer at this point. But
0: he's always looking for it against the Yankees. Glad you brought up the bullpen, Braden. Fourth best ERA in baseball, guys, the bullpen. And they've pitched the second most innings. So they've really been taxed. But when they've been relied upon, they've been relied upon. It's been fun to watch the emergence of a Spencer Miles, to your point. Everybody's kind of been factoring in. Louis Varlin really coming into his own as closer. It's been a lot of fun to watch the bullpen get trusted in big spots as well, and they've needed it. Braden Owosco from Locked On Jays is with us here on Sportsnet 590. The Fan, Zach Bodenstein, Roger Lajoie. So some news came out today. It's not exactly news, but it's speculation that the Blue Jays are going to get an All-Star game, guys, in 2029. That's exciting. I mean, we haven't had one in quite some time. I believe it's like 31 years, 34 years.
2: Early 90s, yeah.
0: Yeah, since the last time we've had an All-Star game here in Toronto. I think, Braden, after seeing the World Cup here in Toronto, after seeing some marquee events, the World Series, obviously, the whole baseball world descended on Rogers Center to kind of see the display and the passion that this city has for baseball and really everything. well-deserved that

0: if that is going to come to fruition, that Toronto would get an All-Star game in a few years.
1: Yeah, honestly, when I saw that news this morning, I was smiling ear to ear. I said, you know, when I finished playing baseball and then started to get into, you know, radio and broadcasting and podcasting and everything like that, I just wanted to see the growth of the game. I mean, from growing up in a small town and seeing that baseball sometimes gets overlooked in Canada and the importance of baseball in this country, I think that getting an All-Star game, you know, the World Baseball Classic, the World Series coming here, it's such a big time for Canadian baseball. And it pains me because we've done, you know, everyone in Canada has done so much work. The Blue Jays, Rogers, the organization, everything has done such a great job of promoting the game here. And my only downside to all of this is, well, we may not have baseball next year. And how is that going to now affect the game that's been growing so well and so big in Canada? It's fantastic, but also a downside going into next year, I think.
2: Well, yeah, next year, I guess we'll take care of yourself, but yeah, itself. But you're right. There's no 2027 season, so much for 2029. But All-Star games are given to teams in Major League Baseball who invest in their stadiums, either building a new one or doing a constant and good renovations. And that latter part is what Rogers did, building a Rogers Center back into a first-rate facility. So full credit to them. And I hate All-Star games. Everybody who's listening to me knows that, but I like the fact the city that gets to host it is great for the city. It's an economic boom. It's good for the franchise. It exposes the city. It's all good. So that's great. And by the way, it was Bob Nightingale saying, we know the Cubs are hosting in 2027. Looked like the Jays might get it in 2028 originally, but now that's going to go to San Francisco, according to Nightingale, and 2029 to the Jays. So some good news there. So, Braden, of the teams that the Jays are in that murky muddle of trying to nail down a wild card spot, Tigers, Twins, Rangers, Guardians, I mean, we can throw the Astros in, even the White Sox may slip back into this race. Of those teams, besides the Blue Jays, any one of them you think is capable of getting on a kind of a roll here to separate the pack? Because I think the reason all these teams have such high hopes is it looks like maybe 82, 83 wins is going to be enough. Can one of these teams, in your mind, go on enough of a tear to get up to 85, 86 or more?
1: I think it is going to come down to the wire. I think that all of these teams, you know, some of the teams that sold, some of the teams that bought, honestly, these murky middle teams that bought at the deadline, I didn't love the moves. I thought it was sort of middling moves. They weren't that, you know, piece that was going to take them to the next level. So I wasn't too terrified of that. And then some teams sold off a lot of pieces. I mean, Detroit now 7-3 in their last 10. I think they're a team that has the potential to go on a little bit of a streak. I think the Rangers are a very, very middling team. I don't really have a ton of faith in them. The Twins, to me, seem like they may fall back as well. The Guardians have some possibilities there. So I really think if the Blue Jays can keep rolling, I could see a lot of these teams falling back to the pack here. And, you know, we've talked about schedules and stuff before. The Blue Jays have a lot of games against these kind of teams that are going to be of so much importance. And I think that's really where the Blue Jays can capitalize if they can keep their head above water here for the next 9 games. Because, yeah, I don't think there's that much talent in between them and maybe that next spot.
0: It's wild. They play Cleveland. They play Seattle. They play the Orioles 6 times. They've got the Tigers, the Rangers. I mean, it is really going to come down to those head-to-head games, Braden, if you're asking me. It's such an interesting race. You know, we talk so much about the Blue Jay offense and how the bats haven't been able to get going. Look at the teams around them. Seattle's can't hit. Cleveland can't hit. When we're talking about the Blue Jays with the worst OPS in baseball, the two teams directly in front of them are Seattle and Cleveland. And a lot of these teams aren't far ahead. Like, there's nobody that feels like it's capable of going on a run, I think, is kind of my sense of it. From a name value standpoint, though, just like sheer talent, I always find myself, Braden, deferring to Toronto, and I find myself deferring to Seattle. Like, it is just fathoming how it's just mind-boggling. I can't fathom how bad Seattle's been. The pitching staff is just as good, if not better, than the Blue Jays. The lineup 1-9, there's quality there. Guys are having breakout seasons, but all those pedigree players have just taken 5 steps back this year. Obviously, Cal Raleigh's at the forefront of that, but you go down the list, it's wild, and I can't figure out the Seattle Mariners who the Blue Jays are going to end up

0: seeing in a few weeks as well.
1: Yeah, I'm right there with you. To be honest, you know, we always try to do our predictions and, you know, boom or bust teams before the season kicks off. And I feel like baseball is just one of the most impossible things to ever really determine because, yeah, one big injury, one guy not playing up to his quality can drop the team's wins by four or five games. And if you have a few guys like that, well, you never know what's going to happen. So, yeah, super, super strange year. But I think in everybody's minds, Cal Raleigh was not going to be the Cal Raleigh of last year. But, I mean, you probably thought, hey, if he gets 25, 30 home runs and continues on his pace, they're going to be fine. But he's fallen off the face of the earth. A sort of really in the same vein of Vladimir Guerrero Jr., probably worse, to be honest. And that's what it can come down to is, hey, is your all-star going? Is your 3-4 in the lineup not being able to do their job? And if that's the case, yeah, you're going to miss out on a couple wins that maybe last year you would have. So, yeah, Seattle's an interesting one, but I'm really just not terrified of them. I mean, besides the starting pitching, that team just, yeah, it doesn't really scare me like it did last year, where if you ran into the Mariners last season, holy smokes, you were in for a battle.
0: Yep, you shouldn't be afraid of them. Shouldn't be afraid of anybody in this race right now. That's why it feels so palpable for the Blue Jays, who begin a three-game set with the Yankees at Rogers Center tonight, 7:15 first pitch on Apple TV and Sportsnet 590 The Fan. Appreciate your time, Braden. Happy birthday, buddy.
2: All the best, Braden.
1: Thank you. I appreciate it, guys.
0: Okay, that's Braden Nowosko from Locked on Jays. So it's Shane Bieber, Gerrit Cole tonight. Just looking at some of the numbers here, Raj. Vladdy, I wouldn't have expected this. He crushes Gerrit Cole over the course of his career. 343 average with a couple homers. Kirk's hitting 375 off Gerrit Cole in his career.
2: The Blue Jays have hit Cole hard, period.
0: They've hit all the Yankees well.
2: They have hit him pretty hard, and the Blue Jays are kind of have a bit of an MO reputation of real big-time pitchers being not struggling against him. That would be too much of a statement, but not being as dominant as they are against other teams. So hopefully that trend continues, Zach. And another one I stick to is how well this team performs in August and September on an ongoing basis. Since 2020, if you really break it down, those six seasons outside of 2024, when they tanked, obviously, and that was the exception, they've always finished strong, always finished hot, always got the bats going. I don't know why that is. I don't know why it sometimes takes so long for them to get going. So if those trends continue, then that bodes well. Now, that said, Cole is still one heck of a pitcher, and the challenge is still there tonight. But yes, the MO is the Blue Jays and Vladdy have hit him. He's hitting one tonight. I'm not even going to say the series now. He's going to hit one tonight. There you go.
0: I wouldn't be surprised. Honestly, I wouldn't. And going back to a week ago tonight when the Blue Jays opened their series in Philadelphia, all the talk was about Brett Bateman. But 1-9, they really worked Zach Wheeler. Like that start, that game opened up my eyes a little bit to what this offense could be. Like we got a glimpse of it. And over the last week, sure, the numbers aren't going to completely jump out at you. But again, they're finding ways to win. A lot of that is the pitching. But I think you hit it on the head there. The way they've performed against some of the best pitchers in baseball this year, right? Skeens, even though he's having a down year. Mizorowski, they've performed well against. Christopher Sanchez, like they've had their good outings against the elite pitchers in baseball. And look, there's always a chance when you got these guys. There's always a chance when you're putting this lineup together. You've seen them do it before on the biggest stage. There's no reason why on every given night, you shouldn't be at least expecting it. You should be expecting a breakout. We just haven't seen it. We haven't seen the explosion. This team's not hitting for power. They're not necessarily getting on base a whole lot. They're certainly not slugging. But the potential is what drives you crazy. That's what I see with Seattle. It's like we've seen it. They've got all-stars galore down their lineup. Why isn't it happening?
2: Can you imagine if we had said during the American League Championship Series last year, just, you know, hey, just tap someone on the shoulder. Both these teams are going to be well under 500 and out of the playoff race by next August. You'd say, come on. Here in Toronto, everyone thought Blue Jays going to go back to the World Series again. Seattle, the expectations were just as high. Like another thrust, we should have been in it. We're going to be back next year. And both teams have just struggled mightily. The one season collapse of Cal Raleigh is historic in terms of how good he was last year to how bad he's been this year. We think Vladdy is in a digression season. It has been terrible for him. So we'll see. There is still time. And, you know, it sounds trite to say it, but with 40-odd games to go in the season. Zach, the season.

0: Present Free Fan Friday, benefiting Make-A-Wish, which is a great charity, by the way. And they say, we hope to get race cars on the track soon when it is appropriate to do so. And people covering the event have said everyone is ready to start racing or practicing. They have not yet, though, taken the track. That's unfortunate in first time around, but obviously, you better safe than sorry. The track has to be 100%, and the first time being built is a challenge. But there you go. So if you're heading out there, or if you've been out there, that's the reason no race cars making noise yet.
1: Better safe than sorry. You said it best. Yeah. You can't mess around with anything like that. Those are not conditions that you mess around with. 590-590 text line is open. While we're on that topic, John in Sudbury says he saw a NASCAR race in Vegas and you feel the race. It's true. It rumbles. Yeah. It's not only the sound, it's the feel. You feel like you're amongst it. I think that's why a lot of people kind of gravitate towards going to an event like that.
0: And NASCAR in particular is great because for a couple of years, NASCAR had a race in Montreal and I was at a couple of those races. And, you know, let's say they're in a practice session and they spin out or they go, you know, something happens. Guy gets out of the car and the fans are so close. They're standing by the thing. And and NASCAR drivers are great for this. They're just the best people in terms of guy comes out of his car and fans are going, hey, and I forget who the driver was. It doesn't matter. But fan goes, hey, Tommy, what the heck happened? He goes, I have no bloody idea what happened. Like they're actually having a conversation as they try to figure out the car. And yes, if you're really into it, because some people not, the noise drives some people crazy. But if you're into the noise, the sights, the sounds, the feeling of racing, oh, 100%. And people in Markham are going to feel that this weekend once they get going down there. It is that's a great way of phrasing it.
1: Yeah, it certainly is. Thanks, John. 590-590 text line remains open. We'll get to those in the final hour of the show. Mike Golic Jr. will join us on the other side of the break. We'll talk football, 6 preseason games yesterday, and a lot more tonight as the NFL starts to get into that portion of its schedule. Zach Bodenstein, Roger Lajoie here on Sportsnet 590 The Fan.
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0: Sportsnet today, Sportsnet 590, The Fan, Friday afternoon edition as the summer winds down. Isn't that hard to believe? August the 14th already. Blue Jays and Yankees go tonight. Another reminder, that game is on Apple TV tonight, but you can listen to Ben Schulman and Chris LaRue with the call on Sportsnet 590, The Fan. I'll join the boys as a host for tonight's game as well from the ballpark. 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Your thoughts on the Blue Jays are welcome. Name and location, please. Are they going to make the playoffs? How do you feel about them? They're just two games back. It's been a miserable season, especially offensively, but they're still very much in the mix. Give us your thoughts. And of all the stuff that's going on in Toronto, we just had the tennis completed here. The Indy hopefully starts soon, once the track is ready to go, and of the King's Plate as well. Which is your favorite event if you had to pick any of those three? Weigh in on that as well, and we'll read them in our final half hour with you. But it's a busy time of the year. It's about to get busier when the NFL regular season gets going, but preseason has nicely started, and Mike Golic Jr. is the co-host of the Golics on ESPN Radio. He joins the show to talk some NFL today. Mike, great to have you on the show. Thanks so much for being with us. So, you know, Mike, it's always the same thing. The NFL is a quarterback-driven league, and isn't it amazing, Mike, that there are so many teams, and I wouldn't even want to put a number on it, although maybe you could, that aren't completely satisfied or not even maybe totally or not even moderately satisfied with the quarterback they've got. There's still a dearth of great quarterbacks in this league, isn't there?
1: Yeah, you know, it's, I think like everything else about the NFL, you realize very quickly, even a league with the best of the best players from every other level of football sourced into it, you know, there's still such a difficult process of finding the best, especially at a position like quarterback that requires so much. And so you've got the handful, four, maybe five guys in that first tier of quarterbacks that are legit wrecking balls.

0: styles who change every team that they're on and that you win because of. And then once you get past that, even the best players of that next group are all going to be pretty dependent on what kind of team is around them. So football is a complicated game with a lot of guys on the field that do different jobs, and it makes the task of finding a real difference maker like that tough.
1: So, Mike, I expect you to be completely objective here. Don't be biased, because I know you're a Notre Dame guy. I'm going to ask you about a Notre Dame guy. I am just marveled by Jeremiah Love, the third overall pick to Arizona. You know, I've seen comparisons to Bijan Robinson. I've seen comparisons to Saquon Barkley. What are your realistic projections for this guy, maybe this year and also long-term?
0: Yeah, you know, I think he's certainly in that tax bracket in terms of the talent, in terms of what you've already seen from him during a college career that ended with him getting the Doak Walker Award for the best running back in the country. I do think that my expectations for this year are a bit tempered, just because, one, this is a team where, you know, at quarterback, Jacoby Brissett is a serviceable veteran, but you're still waiting for some development to happen elsewhere, right? Marvin Harrison Jr. has got to show that he can get his confidence back in a place that opens up the threat outside. You've got Trey McBride, who's one of the best tight ends, you know, in all of the NFL, and so you've certainly got that outlet. But can the passing attack take the emphasis away from teams and defense's abilities to stop and try and focus on the run and slowing down Jeremiah Love? And then it's the offensive line for the Arizona Cardinals that has some good parts and some young draft picks that they've put into that group, but I've still got to see them put it together on a down-in, down-out basis consistently before I think it's going to look like what we saw last year for Ashton Jeanty. Now, I don't think the Cardinals' offensive line is as bad as the 2025 Las Vegas Raiders, but I don't think it's markedly better. And so you saw last year how tough that made life for Ashton Jeanty, and I just hope that that's not the reality for Jay Love, who I think is a better prospect than Jeanty was. Still both great players, but, you know, there's only so much you can do if the offensive line isn't up to the task, and we'll see if Arizona's is.
2: That's a great point. And, you know, it's tough to be a quarterback in the best of circumstances entering the league, but no quarterback who enters the league in his first year as a high pick is ever in good circumstances, because they wouldn't be, if they weren't, they wouldn't be drafted. They're only drafted by bad football teams. So we'll see how quickly he can adapt and put up some numbers. I got to ask you about the team of choice here, Mike. We can't talk the NFL and the Toronto market without mentioning the Buffalo Bills. It's an interesting year. You know, the Bills surrendered the division to New England last year, and New England goes on and wins the Super Bowl. The offseason mantra on New England and Derek May and company is it's going to be so much tougher. Schedule is there. Your thoughts on New England and their capabilities of, you know, now rising to the challenge of being the defending conference champions, as opposed to just a nice surprise? And how do the Bills match up against them? Because Bills Mafia is certainly looking and hoping that the Bills take over that division again.
0: Yeah, you know, I think for the Bills, you expect the offense to still be great. Josh Allen's there, the offensive line, though they lose one of their guards, and David Edwards, who went to the New Orleans Saints. It's still one of the better groups in the league. Great book and tackle tandem and a running back in James Cook, who's sensational. You throw in DJ Moore there, and you expect that to help give the passing game the boost that it needs with Joe Brady going from coordinator to head coach, which isn't nothing. Even if he's still calling the plays, there's more on his plate, different responsibilities that tax him differently. The question with Buffalo is going to be the defense. You know, Jim Leonard comes in and is going to largely be running what people expect to be a variation of the 3-4. It'll probably be multiple like everyone else, but can your personnel currently on the roster that were running Sean McDermott's defense for so many years, were drafted and developed for that, can they make that transition year one, and can Jim Leonard meet them where they are? He's super talented, and people have a lot of high hopes for him, because on the other side with New England, you know, the defense, while Mike Vrabel's there, is going to be capable. They have an identity. They know who they are. And offensively, I understand the schedule is going to be a lot harder. You expect New England to maybe take a step back in that regard. They're a prime regression candidate. But I think they continue to draft along the offensive line. They move some guys around in a way I think it's going to help that group. And then you add A.J. Brown to a passing attack that was already great going downfield. And now you've got one of the better man coverage beaters in the NFL paired with an ascending quarterback in Drake May. And so I do think the Patriots have a really good chance to continue to develop in the positive direction, even if their record's not there. So I think it's going to be on the Bills' defense to try and be the big difference maker this season in making sure that they can get back to where they're used to being on top of the division.
1: So, Mike, as long as we're talking about the Bills, you mentioned Joe Brady briefly. I kind of want to bring it back to him. You know, in

0: your experience as a player and also in the media, how do you see this transition working? Obviously, you know, he and Josh Allen have been closely working together for quite some time. It's a bit of a different capacity now. What do you think that does for Brady, and what do you think that does for the team to kind of have their own guy get elevated, obviously with some more responsibilities?
1: Yeah, you know, it's an interesting challenge, but I think if you're looking for the best interpretation and read of it, whenever a coach comes into a locker room, no matter what level of sports, their first task is, I need to get the leaders of the team, which are often your best players, and in this case, Josh Allen is, you know, one of the unquestioned voices in that locker room. I need to get them on the same page as me, because the best locker rooms run by players. As a coach, you want your message echoed by those guys who lead the team, who have their ear, so that we can get things done. And in this case, I'm sure there are going to be similarities in certain ways to what Sean McDermott did and the ways that they operated, because Joe Brady spent time under him. But there's also going to be differences. And so having a guy like Josh Allen, who seems to have a really great relationship with Joe, who seems to trust him a lot, as one of the guys who I'm sure is going to be a proponent of his inside that locker room, I think goes a long way.
2: Yeah, indeed. We'll see. And Bill's Mafia always expecting great things from Allen and company offensively. Mike Golic Jr. is with us, co-host of the Golics on ESPN Radio. Roger Lajoie, Zach Bodenstein with you. Sportsnet today. Glad you're with us. So, Mike, I don't know how you even, you know, comment or discuss results from the preseason anymore, because more and more the National Football League is moving away from preseason. And even when you see, you know, top prospects out there, they're playing other teams' top prospects. Hard to get a read. But all that said, I mean, let's, and back to rookie quarterbacks, number one overall pick, Fernando Mendoza makes his preseason debut for the Raiders against the Cardinals, 10 for 16, 97 yards. Kirk Cousins is going to start the season there, but the expectation for him and how much he can grow with, you know, maybe Cousins is a mentor for him, makes it easy in his first year as opposed to the entire mantra on him. But how much do we draw into a preseason performance anyway?
1: I think it's different for different positions and knowing what's expected of guys. And to your point with Mendoza, the way that that organization, especially with Tom Brady's influence that you've heard him talk about, want to develop him is to not put it on him right away. And I think you saw the reasons why, right? The opening drive for the Raiders, Kirk Cousins operating that one offense, it looked like what you'd expect from a veteran, the way that things ran. And I think that was what I was most encouraged by with Mendoza, was then he took over after that and he was able to come in and, you know, do something that was not typical for him in college, operate from under center, the footwork, going through that process. It looked clean. He looked like he had command of all that. Some of the things after that that are going to be the work in progress for a rookie signal caller were, hey, the response to pressure when those initial reads aren't there, the tendency to hold the ball for a little too long and at times take unnecessary hits that were part of the charm and endearing portion of his game when he was at Indiana. He was tough. He would take hits and get back up. You saw that in some of their biggest games at the end of the year, but also at times took too many sacks. And so it's that fine line of, all right, I don't want to put the ball in harm's way. I don't want to let my teammates down. It's all very well intended, but you've also got to be willing and able to cut it into some tight windows, because in the NFL, that's just the way things are. And so I think I look at it as, okay, he went out there and ran the operation well, made some good throws in the process, and now as he continues to get acclimated to the speed of the game, those are the kinds of things and the ground he'll need to make up for whenever eventually he takes over this job, because I think we all understand eventually the number one overall pick is going to see the field. And if and when that happens, there's going to be mistakes that come, but he seems to have the aptitude and the attitude that give us confidence that he'll be able to handle that.
0: Well, and Mike, and when do you think that's going to happen? Like, what needs to happen for Mendoza to be the guy? Because, I mean, whether the Raiders make the playoffs or not, I'd probably lean no, but I love the offensive weapons around Mendoza. And you're right, you take a guy one overall because you want him to start for you eventually. So how do you see things unfolding in the QB room for Las Vegas?
1: Yeah, I mean, it's just going to be, when do they lose enough games for them to kind of give up on, you know, whatever the hopes for this season are? Because, you know, while the rest of us can always say, hey, that's your only job, you have 52 other guys in the locker room that you also owe, that are also working hard to try and make something of this team. And losing games, even if you've got the future in mind, is hard on people in an organization. So you're going to go out there and try and put your best foot forward and win. but you also happen to play in one of the toughest divisions in football. And so the dam could break on that sooner than later. And if it does, then, you know, you always look in the schedule.

0: rule usually for like, hey, do you have an early bye week where this could be possible? Is there a stretch of games, especially a home game, where there could be a soft landing spot? And unfortunately for the Raiders, that just doesn't exist. Your home games are Kansas City, Buffalo, Seattle, the Chargers, the Broncos. Like, the Titans are late in the season in December, and so that kind of takes that portion out of it. So there's not really safe harbor there. It's going to be, if this team feels like, hey, we're losing games and making mistakes that we could just have a young quarterback make with the long-term future in mind. And once that point gets there and Fernando shows you behind the scenes, hey, he's making the kind of progress in practice, whatever marks Clint Kubiak has for what he deems the appropriate quarterback development timeline get hit, once those coincide, then you see the change made.
1: Mike, I asked you about the Bills because in our neck of the woods, obviously so many Bills fans so close to Toronto, and by a proximity that ditto for the Detroit Lions, who, you know, have been a really excellent football team the last couple of years, but have not found a way to break through. They don't have any quarterback concerns with Goff. Their offense is clicking pretty nicely in the minds of a lot of people, but they also play in a very tough division, and they've had significant changes in coaching personnel over the last two seasons. What's your early line on how good you think the Lions will be this year?
0: I think it has a chance to be a pretty special offense yet again. My big concern there, and my lone concern, though, would be the offensive line. You know, you had to move some parts around there. Penei Sewell goes from right to left tackle, which I think he'll navigate well. He's an exceptional athlete and a great offensive lineman. But then along the interior, you've had some big names retire in recent years. The core of a group that was the strength of that team and allowed a quarterback in Jared Goff, who's a very good player, but not a mobile one who's going to get you out of a lot of pressure. They allowed him to shine by creating that wall in front of him and allowing him to get the ball to Jahmyr Gibbs, to Amon-Ra St. Brown, to all the guys on that team, Sam Laporta at tight end, that have made this team one of the best in the NFL in that time period. So if that foundation can go and make that transition to the next wave of players that they identify and develop at that spot, then they're going to be in good shape. On the other side, Aiden Hutchinson's still been, you know, largely a one-man wrecking crew getting pressure on quarterbacks, but it's worked well, and they've been able to navigate the change, to your point, since Aaron Glenn left a couple of seasons ago. But I think ultimately it does come back to that offensive line for me. If they're solid, this offense can rip and they'll be in good shape. And if the cracks form, then we could start to see some issues.
2: So, Mike, we've mentioned fun division races. For your money, what's the most fun division race going into this season? Like, what division are you looking at and thinking, man, that's going to be a bloodbath? Or is there a team that maybe you think will surprise people? Who are you keeping a close eye on?
0: Well, I mean, the bloodbath division is going to be the NFC West, just because the top three teams, provided the Niners can, you know, field a roster without injury. And even last year, they managed to win a ton of games with the core of that group injured. So maybe it's more about keeping the right players healthy. That'll be the best on the high end. I think the most overall entertaining is usually the NFC South, just because they all beat up on each other. No one's that much better than anybody else. And there's a lot of unique storylines in that division, whether it's the Panthers trying to figure out if Bryce Young's going to be their quarterback of the future, the Saints trying to figure out if Tyler Shuck is as good as he looked down the stretch of last season, Atlanta with a new regime in town and Kevin Stefanski, who they think highly of, and Tampa Bay with a ticked off Baker Mayfield under center. So there's a bunch of really interesting storylines for a division that, ultimately, do we think they're going to factor into the deep playoff run Super Bowl conversation? No, but they're definitely going to keep us entertained. You know, the Panthers last season, the Cardiac Cats, fourth quarters, fourth downs, giving the Rams a run for their money. They made things really interesting. I call those landmine teams where, hey, they're not going to factor into the everyday artillery, but man, if you mess up and step on one, now all of a sudden you're in a heap of trouble.
1: A good analysis there. Okay, so I mentioned the local teams for Toronto listeners, Mike, and we really appreciate your insight on the Bills and the Lions, two pretty good football teams with two really good offenses, lots of fun to watch. The other team closest by proximity is the exact opposite, the Cleveland Browns. I don't know who's going to quarterback there. I don't know what the expectations are. Well, I know what the expectations are in Cleveland. There are no expectations in Cleveland this year. But, I mean, give us your assessment of the challenges the Browns have to get back to relevance.
0: I know I've harped on it, and part of this is, you know, my own personal positional bias, but in addition to quarterback, you're resetting your entire offensive line. You had five free agents at the end of last year, and you went and brought in Zion Johnson from Los Angeles. You drafted Spencer Fano in the first round. You brought in Elgton Jenkins from Green Bay, Tytus Howard from Houston.

0: And like, you just basically have an entirely new group coming in to try and protect whoever's under center. I like the weapons they brought in. I thought Denzel Boston and Casey Concepcion were two of my favorite receivers coming out of the draft this year, and you managed to get them both. And then on defense, you're trying to figure out life without the best pass rusher in the NFL and Myles Garrett and build around that. So I think you're trying to identify who are you going to be your pillars going forward. And then really, you're just, if you're a fan, I think hoping you're bad enough to be in range for one of the young quarterbacks in next year's draft class, because, you know, Shedeur Sanders should be the guy you start. If you thought there was any promise there, go see if something develops in year two for him in a situation with Todd Monken, who we've seen in the past can get the best out of quarterbacks and put them in position to succeed, build an offense really well, especially with some of the personnel they have, you know, the Harold Fannins of the world who are interesting in that tight end room. I think you go and give him the chance, and then if all that gives way, you're trying to identify the guys that you're going to hopefully use to build around whatever one of these quarterbacks in next year's draft class that's supposed to be chock full of them are going to be your guy.
1: Will be interesting indeed to see what shakes down. Bills and Lions figure to be entertaining. Browns, not so much, at least this year. Mike Golic Jr.'s great work, of course, is on the Golics on ESPN Radio. Mike, we really appreciate your insight whenever you join in any of our shows. Thanks so much. Enjoy the season. We'll talk soon, I hope.
0: Sounds good. Thanks for having me.
1: Thank you. Mike Golic Jr., always good stuff from him. Hard to believe. Regular season starts September the 9th, August 14th. Let's just over three weeks. And regular season play gets going. I like the fact with the condensed preseason, and more, Zach, you talk to NFL people, nobody is paying attention to the preseason. It's a case of, okay, it's reps for some younger players. Let's see what happens. The first part of the regular season, the first game or two of the regular season, is when you get a better feel of where teams are at now. This is just, I don't even know why teams play preseason games anymore, to be honest with you.
2: Oh, this is what the NHL's doing, right?
1: Right.
2: With the new CBA, it's 84 games. And obviously, look, people are complaining about it. We understand why they're doing it. It's for the dollars. But if those games are going to be played anyway in a preseason capacity, might as well make them count.
1: They are replacing preseason games with regular season games. I totally agree. Mm-hmm. I don't want the schedule. The schedule's already too long. But if you're going to do it, the economics, yada, yada, yada, fine. Give me two more regular season games then and figure it out in the early portion of the season, especially in the the NHL and the NBA. 84 regular season games. And I know every game is important, blah, blah, blah. But come on. Make those decisions in the first couple of games of the regular season as opposed to the preseason. Guys are going to get hurt early portion of it. I'd rather they get hurt in the regular season than they do in the preseason. I don't want anyone to get hurt, obviously, but it would be better. And it's the same kind of thinking for me, Zach, that you see in baseball now. And I didn't believe this was true, but more and more people have told me, you know, a lot of major league teams now are just bringing up younger players more so than before. And part of the rationale is, you know what, they might blow out their arms. They're going to get hurt anyway, so they may as well get hurt at the major league level. In other words, like, all this pretext of, like, long preseasons and extra time in the minors is like, let the regular season's first couple of games do that. Football's a little different because, look, 17 games, you can't be fooling around for too many games. But when you've got that much time in the NHL, and good on, and especially in football, the game is so physically demanding and it is such taxing on players' bodies. Play the games, but make them all count, is what I'm saying. And so we see a couple of Mendoza's a good example. Okay, so he gets some snaps in a preseason game. Well, Cousins is still starting the season. Work him in a little bit later. I'm for very, very few, if any, preseason games now in sports. They're passe.
2: Yeah, the 84-game season's interesting. Like, what's that going to do for stats, right? Gavin McKenna's coming into his rookie year, and the precedent set every season's going to be an 84-game season. When you look at it, and I mean, points per game are obviously the most telling, but at the end of the day, like, that's going to do stuff for records. It's going to inflate stats. That's going to determine how much a guy gets paid potentially. Like, it has a big trickle down effect, even though it's just two more games a year. Yeah. That adds up, right? Over the course of a 10-year career, that's an extra 20 games, could be another 30 points for a guy reaching different milestones, getting bonuses in his contract. There is a pretty big trickle down effect to adding just two more games a year. I like it because, again, I'm not for the preseason. Whether it's good or bad, who knows? But that's kind of one of the biggest takeaways I have from adding those games, too.
1: I really wonder if we're going to see now, especially with 84, another two games, to your point, in the NHL, it come to a point where coaches start giving players the odd game off. You do see it from time to time with older players.

0: but I mean on a more consistent basis, Zach. Same thing in baseball. Like, very few players play all 162 games. They just don't. Sit them down, give them, you know, day after a night game. I know baseball is a daily game and it's twice the number. But now it's such a long schedule. The NBA's done it forever.
1: Right.
0: The NBA, load management. Kawhi Leonard didn't invent that. He mastered it when he was here in Toronto, but he didn't invent that. Coach Popovich was notorious in San Antonio. He didn't care about fines. Oh, you got a big game. You're playing so-and-so on the road. You're responsible for, you know, putting the best team out there. You go, the hell with that. They're not playing tonight. I'm not playing Duncan. I'm not playing Ginobili. And maybe we start to see that a little bit more in terms of doing that. But bottom line, more regular season is not a good idea unless it replaces preseason games. And then even though I still don't like it, I can take it.
1: Yeah. I hear you. You brought up the young pitchers too, and blowing out their elbows or whatever the case. Like, I'm glad you brought it up. I know Armin had it in our rundown as well, but just about the fall off of Paul Skeens. One in every five pitches that he threw last year was 99 miles an hour. Yeah. He's reached 99 three times this year.
0: A handful of times, yeah.
1: And the command is off. The velo's down. The command is down. And the results, as you'd expect, are awful. Like, it's crazy. And all these kids, right? Mizorowski's throwing 105. How sustainable is that? Hunter Green comes up. He's throwing 102, 103. He's undergoing his second elbow surgery, and he's going to miss all of next year.
0: So here's a radical thought for you. And I don't know how the analytics people, but I look at that in baseball all the time. Just because you can throw 100 miles an hour, does it mean you should throw every pitch 100 miles an hour? Like, why? You know what happens. You know it's going to, and everyone says, well, that's why they don't pitch as much innings now. That's why they don't, you know, it's, well, Bob Gibson had 28 complete games in 1968. Yeah, but he wasn't throwing. Well, then maybe they shouldn't be throwing 100 every single time out. Think about it. Like, use other ways to get batters out. And you see it with the veteran guys, you know, sometimes, especially the veteran starters, when they really want to bear down and grin. They can throw 98, 99. They'll do it a couple times a season. Because they know if I throw not my best fastball, 98, 99, every time I want a fastball, I'm going to burn my arm out. It's just something to keep in mind in terms of this preoccupation with speed. And yeah, if you can throw it, it's a weapon. But the best ability is availability. And you're not going to be available if you're blowing your arm out. And yeah, Skeens is alarming. The only funny thing is, he just seems to be in total denial about it. People ask him about it, and he just looks at him, well, I'm fine. I'm not hurt. Everything's fine. Everything's fine. You went from throwing 99 all the time to now you can't reach there anymore. I don't think everything's fine. Maybe he's decided to take a step back and not throw it as hard, but the numbers are really poor compared to last year.
1: Yeah.
0: Hopefully he's okay.
1: We have way too much data to try to dodge that, right? He can't go under the radar with that. We see the numbers, and we see the results too, right? I mean, like, when you're taking 2-3 miles an hour off your fastball and you're not finding the strike zone, you're not even in the same stratosphere as the same pitcher he was a year ago.
0: Yeah, no one's talking about him the same way, you know? It's the drop-off has been so pronounced without being hurt. You don't hear, like, Skeens is all a difference when Pirates... Now teams, all right, Skeens is pitching. Well, you know what? He's a bit more hittable this year. ERA is way up.
1: Yeah.
0: You know, whip is up. Like, we'll see what happens. It's interesting.
1: I figured it out. You know what he's doing?
0: He's
1: tanking his way out of Pittsburgh so that he could sign with the Dodgers.
0: Yeah, everybody signs with the Dodgers eventually, don't they? Don't they? I saw the other day when Blake Snell came back. I forgot about Blake Snell. And Blake Snell comes back, missed 3 months, and he gets like 10 strikeouts in 6 innings.
1: Effortless.
0: I'm going like, what kind of a rotation does this team have? Like, it's like when they're all, thank goodness you're getting hurt. Because if they weren't hurt, oh my goodness, Sasaki, everyone was talking about him like he was the next cup. He's not even a factor. He's like sixth or seventh on the depth chart. Like, oh my heavens. But anyway, that's another story. 590, 590 is the text line. Weigh in. Love to hear from you. We get the last half hour of the show dedicated to you. 590, 590. What's your favorite sport of the big three that we've seen here in the last week in Toronto? Tennis, horse racing, or car racing, and the Blue Jays. Are they a playoff team? Do you think they get it straightened out? And Vladdy's hitting a home run this weekend at Rogers Center against the Yankees. I'm booking that. I never do that, but it's got to come, right? Your level of confidence in the Jays is welcome as well. We'll take your text right till 4 o'clock. Then it's Blair and Barker. Till then, it's Roger Lajoie, Zach Bodenstein, Sportsnet Today on Sportsnet 590 The Fan.
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0: Sportsnet today. Final segment, Zach Bodenstein, Roger Lajoie here on Sportsnet 590, The Fan. First to three for the Blue Jays and Yankees at Rogers Center tonight. Shane Bieber, Garrett Cole, 7:15 first pitch on Apple TV, but you can also hear the game as you can, all 162 games here on Sportsnet 590, The Fan. Jays lineup's out, by the way. Brett Bateman, center field, leading off. Then Lucas, Vladdy, Springer. Kirk in the five hole. Jimenez, Okamoto hitting seventh. Jesus Sanchez, eighth. And Ernie Clement hitting ninth. He's been struggling a little bit, obviously. It's interesting how, you know, we talk a lot about the lineup construction, and I don't want to dive too much into it, but when guys hit ninth, it's almost like they're seen as a leadoff hitter at the same time, right? They just want to set the table when the lineup flips over. That could actually fare pretty well for Clement, a guy who's been scuffling a little bit.
1: Yeah, maybe it does. And again, I don't pay a lot of attention to the order of the lineup because, well, to use an example, so everybody says, you know, you got to move Vladdy down. You got to move Vladdy down. That's the solution. Move him down. Put him sixth. Put him seventh, you know, like that'll show him. And even if you believe that would serve as any kind of an impetus, and I don't believe it does, but even if you're buying that, okay, so who's hitting ahead of him? Who else on this team is hitting that merits the three hole? Nobody. Nobody. Like, everybody should be hitting eighth or ninth when you got the 30th OPS, ranked OPS in Major League Baseball.
0: True.
1: So, I mean, it's just shuffling the deck. It means nothing until you deal the cards, and somebody's got to get hot here. You just expect, at some point, one of those guys you mentioned starts to get hot. And you know what you'd like about it, too, especially with Bateman getting playing time and leading off today, is they're kind of having their cake and eat it, too. We're getting a taste of some of these younger guys. Are they able to come in here and you know, be decent players moving down the stretch while at the same time still alive for a wild card chase? So it'll be fun to watch. But, hey, listen, Ernie Clemente, unfortunately, you got to throw his name in there as well, has not been as good as he was last season. You could say that sentence about just about everybody.
0: It's true.
1: In fact, name one Blue Jay player on 2025's roster who we can legitimately say is having a better year than last year. Let's see.
0: Miles Straw, maybe.
1: Maybe, but Straw's OPS isn't that great either.
0: Yeah.
1: It's like he's good as he's been. I like him too. But it's not like nobody's having a career year. And who's even marginally better? All right, maybe Straw. Yeah, maybe. But it's marginally. I've always liked him. I think he's just the same kind of guy. He's more. We just notice him more because the rest of the team's been so bad. Clement hasn't. Lucas hasn't. We know Vladdy, Kirk, Springer. Okamoto's new, so you can't put him in the mix. And by the way, they got him down hitting seventh, trying to get him going. Clement, like, there's nobody. So they need someone on a heater ASAP in the last stretch. And that'll make us feel a lot better about their chances. But two games back, bring it on. We didn't think we'd be, I thought they would, but most of you didn't think they would be in this position.
0: Two lowest scoring teams in baseball, Seattle and Toronto.
1: Man, figure that.
0: That is wild. 590-590 on the text line. We'll get to your text now. We got about 15 minutes left in the show. Gerard from Quill Lake, Saskatchewan says he texted on July 26th saying the Jays would be the best team in the league starting that day. They've been playing well. His wife and him are going to the game on Monday, the 24th and the 25th, all the way from Saskatchewan. They agree with us. They think the Jays will make the playoffs. They're going to go on a roll and then do some damage. Let's go Blue Jays. Thanks, Gerard.
1: Some optimism. Good for him.
0: Yeah.
1: Enjoy the trip, Gerard.
0: Nice to see. Yeah, and travel safely. Mark in North York says everybody got excited when the Jays took 3 out of 4 from Boston. They made up one game. That's the problem. Their offense is still not good enough. It'll take time. It's time to take Vladdy and move him out of the top five if he's not going to hit home runs. He's useless to us. I say move him down to the sixth spot, take the pressure off. Maybe that'll change his luck. And I also feel sorry for our pitchers. It's like they have to go out there and almost pitch a perfect.

0: a game every single time. Thanks, Mark.
1: Yeah, thank you, Mark. Making up one game every four, though, would make you're in the playoffs for sure. You're not going to win three of every four, but you say they only made up one game. That's all you have to do is consistently win series. And when you look at the schedule after this chunk of nine games coming up against the Yankees and Tampa Bay, it is not onerous to say the least for the Blue Jays. And now the expectation is they will win. It seems like a lot. It really does. And especially, six teams to catch. Well, now it's four. And by the way, Jays win tonight, Minnesota and Cleveland lose. It'll be two. Now that's a three-team parlay that has to happen, but it could happen. And it's right there for them, Mark. That's what I'm saying. There's just too much runway left in the season to get worried about how it's going to be difficult to jump over these teams. I don't think it's that difficult at all because these teams aren't very good. You're trying to jump over.
0: Yeah, and you're going to get movement every single day. Yeah. I think the biggest tellers, the biggest indicators are going to be when they go up against these teams head to head. They've got six with Baltimore. I think they've got six with, I want to say, Detroit. They've got a few against Cleveland. They play everybody in the mix except for Minnesota. There's an opportunity for them head to head, even if they don't fare well against the Yankees and the Rays. Head to head, that's all that matters right now when they're that close.
1: Too bad they don't play Minnesota, because to have a chance to determine a playoff spot, whether they make it or not, facing Jeff Hoffman would be just kind of too good to be true, wouldn't it? Wouldn't that be
0: That's
1: something?
0: That's a low blow.
1: Hoffman strikes out to the side in the bottom of the ninth, and Minnesota eliminates the Jays. That won't happen because they don't play each other. Or, flip side, the Jays nail them for seven runs, and then they win a deciding game.
0: That's crazy. He did bring up a good point, though. It feels like the pitchers have to go out there and almost pitch a perfect game. We've talked so much about the offense. I want to go back to the rotation for a sec, just because it feels thin. Like, you've got Cease, you've got Soriano, but with Yesavage out, Bieber's certainly the X factor. I think Scherzer's looked better as of late, but I kind of question the sustainability of that over the last 6 weeks of the season. Like, how sustainable is it that you're going to get everybody rolling, for lack of a better term, like every single night, right? It kind of feels like that's what they need. How sustainable is that? But also, how sustainable is it that this offense is going to be this bad for that much longer? We've seen it through 123 games. Like, is that sustainable either? Like,
1: that's the flip side. There is no doubt about it. That is the flip side. So if you subscribe to the fact that the pitching is not sustainable to be as good as it's been over the 123 games, okay, fine. Then you must also make the argument, how is it possible the offense is going to continue being as bad as it's been over 123 games. The fact that at this stage of the season that the Blue Jays are absolutely counting on both Bieber and Scherzer to throw back the clock in the case of Scherzer, but Bieber to be the, close to the Cy Young candidate he's been for most of his career. Yeah, that's tough, considering he's only pitched an average of 10 games a year the last three regular seasons, as we talked about earlier. It is thin. And boy, at the start of the season, again, I go back and I keep bringing it up, but Ponce and Barrios and Yesavage and Lauer, yeah, like just all the pitchers they thought they had, and none of them are here. Either by injury or, in the case of Lauer, traded to the Dodgers. And by the way, he continues to be a good contributor for the Dodgers. So hopefully we see him in the World Series.
0: Yeah, we're going to see that. Eric Lauer, another quality start on Wednesday for
1: that's
0: the
1: what
0: Dodgers.
1: I mean.
0: He's been really good for LA. TJ in London says, I'd be more likely to bet that Vladdy won't hit a homer at home the whole season, but if he does, it'll be against a right-hander, and it'll have to be a pull shot down the line. Thank you, TJ. Well, look, he's taken Gerrit Cole deep twice. He's got Gerrit Cole tonight. He always giddies up for the Yankees. Maybe it happens tonight.
1: TJ, and thanks for the text, I just can't fathom why, though, any of us, yourself included, would think he's going to go the whole season not hitting a home run at Rogers Center. Like, I guess it's based on the fact that he hasn't hit one yet. But again, we talked about probability, Zach. I mean, come on. This guy's home run power, and he's not going to hit a single home run at home all year. I mean, it could happen. It is possible. Anything's possible. We've seen it. We can't expect it. I think it's just mathematical probability. He's got to get one. And if he gets one, you just hope he'll, from the Jays' perspective, he gets four or five in a short period of time, and there goes that two-game deficit you're facing. So Yeah, he's got to get going. I'm sticking with the fact he's going to hit one tonight.
0: When I saw him get hot last weekend in Philadelphia, I thought that was the launching off point.
1: Yeah.
0: Like when

0: when he hit the homer on that inside fastball that was off the plate, and he's doing it against Aaron Nola, and then he drives in the other run. Like, it felt like that was the jumping off
1: point. And especially since, you know, they gave him the time off. So maybe that was, you know, you're looking for a catalyst, a reason, like why this is, you know, okay, maybe a little burnout. And maybe that ties into, you know, Game 7 of the World Series, followed by the World Baseball Classic, followed by the first year of this monster contract, followed by maybe a little bit of lingering injury, back tightness, whatever the case may be. All right, get him out of there. Let him reset. And he really does, and now it's back to the same kind of laddie. Still not at the numbers and the power you need to see. He needs to drill one off the hotel facade tonight. Like, he just needs a big homer to get going. We'll see if it's tonight.
0: No name on this text, but they say, my confidence in the Blue Jays is minimal. I don't think they'll make the playoffs, but I hope they do. The problem with them is they overpaid for Vladdy. He's not worth the money. He's not consistent enough to bring the Jays to the glory land.
1: Okay, well, here's the thing. No matter how you feel, and listen, they did overpay for Vladdy. There's no question about that. It's not just even based on this year's stats. I think everybody in baseball, if you would ask them when that contract was signed, would you constitute that as an overpayment? Everybody would have said yes. But end of the day, who cares? Now, moving forward, if there's a salary cap, it becomes more prohibitive. Okay, in the NHL, if you're overpaying your top player or two, you got a problem. You got a problem because that means you can't spend money elsewhere. The only people that are concerned in a non-salary cap league about a player's salary is ownership. And I'm sure they would. Everyone wants to see more production out of Vladdy. But his salary after the contract is signed, Zach, is irrelevant. Mm-hmm. It really is. How could you say that? A lot of people say it is. It doesn't affect anything. So whether they're paying him, what, $37.5, whatever it is on an average, or they're paying him 20, isn't going to make him, he doesn't become twice as good a hitter just because he gave him the money. So the overpayment is fine. That's a legitimate comment. But in terms of his production and how that's going to affect the Jays this season is irrelevant now.
0: Yeah.
1: Unless you're Rodgers and that's, you know, that squeezes your coins a little bit more because he's not doing the job. But I'm not buying that.
0: It's not even the worst contract on the team, right? Santander, Barrios, like, you can afford to overpay guys when you got deep pockets.
1: Well, and then you got guys not even playing.
0: Yeah.
1: How's that for overpaying somebody?
0: None of us talk about Santander because he's not playing, but he's a factor even when he's not playing because he's not playing, right? Yeah. That guy's making a lot of money for this team, and he's coming off that 40 home run season.
1: 44, and we never see him. Yeah, no, that's been a frustrating one. There's no doubt. Yeah.
0: Glennon Markham says, my final feel of the 12 playoff teams, I'll skip to the American League. He has Tampa, Detroit, Houston, with the wild cards being the Yankees, the Red Sox, and the Blue Jays. So Glennon Markham's a believer in the Blue Jays.
1: You know what's interesting too, Glenn, you brought that up, is, and again, I don't even want to think about it because the Jays aren't even in a playoff spot yet. But let's play that thing and say, okay, the Jays do make it. The Jays do make it. All right. If it's a opening round series against the Boston Red Sox, bring it on. Like, that's a great, great team, and they got great starting pitching. That'd be great. Tampa Bay's got a real good ball club, but if you wind up playing Tampa Bay in a series, best of five, whatever, bring it on. I'm not concerned, but they can compete with those teams. They've shown it over and over again. If it's a playoff series matchup with the Yankees, bring it on. We'll see it this weekend. I'll take that. I'll walk that comment back if the Yankees win 11-0, 10-1, and 13-2 in these three games this weekend. But we've seen enough of Jays Yankee games over past. Didn't the Blue Jays finish 9-4 against the Red Sox in the regular season?
0: Yeah.
1: I believe that's correct.
0: Yep.
1: They beat them 9 out of 13 games. Well, it was early in the year when Boston was lousy. Right. And early in the year, the Blue Jays were lousy too. So it is what it is. So yes, when you look forward to it, look, if Tampa Bay and the Yankees are not that good that you should be overly concerned about a potential matchup. So yes, you get in, and yes, if it's the three, if the Yankees, the Red Sox, and the Blue Jays are all in the playoffs, I think a lot of baseball fans in the Eastern Seaboard are going to be pretty happy.
0: And what's happening with Aaron Judge? Like, is he even coming back?
1: No updates, nothing. Nothing. Like, you know, not even a thing of, well, you know, maybe a rehab or, you know, start it. Nothing. Nothing. Now, as long as he's back in October, I guess that's all that matters. But yeah, you talk about a loss for a team. Oh boy.
0: It's not the same team without him. They don't have coach.

0: Bellinger this weekend either.
1: Stanton is another guy, can't stay healthy. Yeah. If those guys three are out of the lineup, very different team, right? Yeah.
0: They're beatable. They're good, but they're beatable. This is from Will in Niagara. He says, me too, Raj. I knew we'd be there. Go Jays, go.
1: All right.
0: So, well, more optimism.
1: Will, optimism is good. I'm not definitely saying they're there, but I'm not surprised. In fact, I did say on air that at some point the Blue Jays were going to be 2 points out of a wild card. I said that with you a couple of times. What are they? 2 games out of a wild card. I'm not saying I was right. I'm just saying it turns out this bad American League has given this team an opportunity to be there, and we still got 39 games left.
0: Yeah.
1: Like, Zach, the season never ends, it seems. It's like there's lots of runway left. The discussion could completely be flipped. Boston could slip now and get peril about their playoff spot. Let's see what happens. Let's enjoy it.
0: Dougie and Bolton says, Vlad will catch fire. The Jays will catch the final wild card spot. Mark my words. Okay. There is some optimism.
1: See, there you go. The narrative has changed with some people. That's good. Nice to hear. Nice to hear.
0: Yeah. Yep. Fernando says the Jays were a K away, a sack fly away, extra IKF lead away from that $500 million being worth every single penny. It's true. Like, we're going to look at contracts differently, whether you win or not, especially in baseball when you're getting these monster deals. Nobody's talking about the contracts. And I can tell you, I'm a Rangers fan. Nobody's talking about Corey Seager's contract. He stinks. He stinks right now. But he was the World Series MVP for a team and an organization that had never won a World Series before. So he's a hero forever, right? If you win, that cures all. That cures all disgruntlements.
1: What do you want from your top paid players? What do you really ask more than anything else is for them to hit in the clutch. What's more clutch than the entire playoffs? Vladimir Guerrero Jr. last year in 18 postseason games hit 8 home runs with an OPS over 1.2. That's worth $500 million. The rest of it, and I'm not dismissing it. I mean, come on, you know, he's got to be better. We get all that. But if he's only going to start turning it on in September and October, that's just fine. You still don't excuse the first 6 months, but get hot now, boy, you can flip the narrative in a hurry. And that's the hope.
0: Another text says, Vladdy's contract could potentially be the worst in Toronto sports history.
1: Well, he's only in year one.
0: Yeah.
1: So that's a little early to be saying that. But there have been a few bad contracts in Toronto sports history. Let's just leave it at that.
0: Especially with a salary cap at the disposal, right? I mean, David Clarkson's up there. I don't know. We could go down the list, obviously.
1: In hockey, but this is disaster.
0: Yeah.
1: Hey, and if Austin Matthews doesn't get things straightened out and become more of the, you know, 50 to 60 goal scorer, as opposed to the injury-prone kind of guy he is now, that's a terrible contract.
0: Yeah.
1: There's no question because of the salary cap. But again, it's the owner's money. So, okay, the contract is what it is. It does not factor into the competitiveness of this. You can recoup your mistakes in baseball without a salary cap. And I think that's why the owners are so insistent on a salary cap.
0: Yeah. Jakob Pertl's is really bad. And that's kind of strapping the Raptors right now. It's a lot different, right? Yeah. I think, not that we like to complain. I think we do like to complain.
1: Yeah, we do like to complain.
0: But that's not my point here. I think my point is, like, you're comparing him to the guys who are in his price range, right? The Sotos, the Otanis, the Judges. Like, obviously, he's not at that level, especially now. I don't know if he ever was. Obviously, in the postseason, he was. But when that's your point of comparison, I think that's what frustrates Blue Jay fans. And you've seen it. You've seen him do it in big moments. So everybody's kind of kicking themselves thinking, why can't he do it over 6 months here?
1: And it's fair enough. It's a fair enough comment. There's no question. To people getting that kind of money, the expectation should be that high. Flip side is, he was in a position, the Blue Jays really felt they needed to sign him. They had never really gotten a guy locked up at that magnitude on their own team. And they did it. And they had to pay him that much, at least according to a lot of people, or there would have been another team offer. Whatever the case may be, he's here, live with it. Forget about the contract. He's not going to change a player. Pay him 37 or pay him 17. It's the same player.
0: Yeah. We had two people weigh in on bad contracts. Joffrey Lupul, Jeff Finger.
1: Ooh, they were bad contracts.
0: Yeah. Lupul could not stay healthy. He was a good player.
1: He was a good player, but it was a waste of money, as it turned out, 100%.
0: Yeah. Last one, we'll try to squeeze it in quickly. Ron in the Schwa says, I hate preseason games too. My friends and I are huge NFL fans. Preseason games just started. We just hope for no injuries. When the game starts, I cringe like when we need Hoffman to come in and protect the lead.
1: Hoffman will forever be a butt of jokes in Toronto for sure. Yeah, preseason sports are ridiculous. Now, the only thing in baseball, it's an industry in baseball.

0: Yankees with the series opener at 7:15 tonight. We'll talk to you later.
1: From the 680 News Radio Traffic Center, I'm Brendan Lang, eastbound on the 401 at Huron, Ontario in the collectors. The left lane is partially blocked because of a crash. Delays from Mavis in those collector lanes and then approaching Kennedy in the Express. If the left lane blocked with a stalled vehicle heading eastbound on the QBW east of Aaron Mills, the left lane taken up here by a stalled car as well. 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
3: All right, it's Friday. Hey, it's Friday. The Yankees are in town. This is Blair and Barker. How you doing, buddy? Friday, the Yankees are in town. I'm happy.
4: You are?
3: I'm a happy boy. Mm. I do like me some Yankees. Yankees in August. Significant games.
4: You don't like the Yankees. You just like playing the Yankees in August.
3: I don't hate the Yankees.
4: You don't?
3: I'm not a Yankee. No, I always made this point with people. Back in the day, covering baseball as a writer, I loved dealing with the great Yankees teams.
4: Because
3: they were easy to deal with.
4: Mm-hmm. Winning all the time.
3: Just the right amount of edge. And I got to tell you, for a road trip on somebody else's dime, New York's pretty damn good. So I like that.
4: You're so cheap.
3: I am. I like that, going to New York in the fall. Get some early Christmas shopping
4: you
3: done.
4: You can have that.
3: Yeah.
4: You can
3: get some
4: that.
3: Early Christmas shopping
4: no
3: done.
4: Chance.
3: It's perfect.
4: Yeah.
3: Perfect. So, no, I don't, you know, now the Red Sox I detest.
4: You do?
3: And the city and the stadium and the ballpark.
4: I like going to the old Yankee Stadium. The new one, you know, it's a bit much. I mean, it's a little too fancy for me. You know, when I tried to play there, it's just, I actually didn't play in the new one. I went to the new one. It just felt odd being in the stadium. Like, it's just.
3: You know what? I watched a couple of games. I took my daughter to Yankee Stadium. We went to New York for a weekend. She was, I don't know, she'd be like 11, 12. We watched a couple of games from the bleachers.
4: Yeah.
3: She loved it.
4: Yeah.
3: I thought it was really fun.
4: Yeah, that's the game I played right field in.
3: No, it wasn't.
4: Oh, yeah.
3: All I remember, what I remember about it is Nick Swisher was playing right field, and he would always come out, and he would have a mittful of gum.
4: Yeah.
3: And he would just like lob it wherever the most kids were. And you'd see these kids like running to fight for gum. I mean, I like the city. I don't detest the team. I enjoy the rivalry with them.
4: I'm looking forward to seeing if you know, sort of the new version of the Jays will work against the Yankees. I'm looking forward to seeing if that works out.
3: Well, this is an important part of the schedule. We're gonna see if it works out over the next week, because you got three against the Yankees, three in Tampa against the Rays, three against the Yankees. So that's nine games against the two best teams in the American League, I would suggest. And you could throw the Red Sox in there. Basically, you will have played 13 games against the three best teams in the American League.
4: Yeah, I think pitching-wise, because of who the Yankees don't have, I think the Jays will be fine. I think their defense it'll be cleaned up. I think it'll be okay. Base running. Just offensively, Jeff, can they score enough runs? That's the question.
3: Yeah, let's get you set for this by showing the wild card race. And again, the Jays lost yesterday to the Boston Red Sox 7-0. So there's been a change at the top. The Detroit Tigers now hold the third and final wild card spot, 60-61. Texas is behind them, 60-62, half a game back. Minnesota, 60-63, a game back. Cleveland's 59-63, a game and a half back. The Jays are two back, tied with the Orioles. The Jays are 59-64. The Orioles are 58-63 in Seattle. They did beat the Yankees yesterday. Seattle is 57-65. And they are 3.5 back, and of course the Yankees are sailing. They're 8 up in the wild card spot. They're 3 ahead of Boston, so you know there is a world where there is a change in that situation.
4: I think I picked Kansas City to make the playoffs.
3: I may have too.
4: I hate that. That's why I hate that.
3: I do believe I picked Seattle to go to the World Series too. I think so.
4: I think so. Yeah. I picked the Jays to go to the World Series. Egg on my face.
3: Well, I mean, better than the Mariners, but anyway.
4: Is it?
3: I don't get me started.
4: As brawls it is long, ain't it?
3: Don't get me started.
4: My papa used to say. Heard me.
3: What's that?
4: As brawls it is long. Get you looking that way by as far as get you looking that way. That's what he used to always say to me. I just nod my head. I never understood it.
3: I don't understand that at all.
4: My grandfather used to say that.
3: Yeah, I don't get it.
4: That's okay.
3: That would mean it's square.
4: Right? Probably.
3: Anyhow.

0: I think he did it on purpose to get me thinking.
1: Did it work?
2: Boy, no, I just went real country right there.
3: It's August.
0: Yeah, feels like August.
3: It's
0: in
3: a
0: here.
3: Dog days. Yeah. 7:15 will be the first pitch tonight. A reminder: it is an Apple game, and but you can hear it on Sportsnet 590 The Fan, the Blue Jays radio network. It's an Apple TV game. And we'll be on following the game with what do you call it? Blue Jays talk.
0: That's sure.
3: That's what you call it.
0: Is Spilly doing it? Do you know?
3: Probably.
0: Well, I hope so.
3: Yeah, I mean, again, you know, you're trying. I know what you're trying to do, and it's not gonna work.
0: It's not.
3: It's not gonna work.
0: Take it.
3: I just don't believe in criticizing. You know,
0: I ain't really criticizing. It's just, it is what it is. Enjoy the baseball.
3: Yeah. And it amazes me because every time it happens, it becomes like a news item. And I'm sitting there thinking to myself, it's like Christmas. You know, when the Apple TV schedule comes out, you look at it. It's not news. And there are some places that treat it as if it's news. Yeah, and guess what? December 25th, it's going to be Christmas. Yeah, I don't know.
0: That's hard hitting right there. Now I'm getting grumpy.
3: Oh. I just don't like people bitching about stuff.
0: Well, maybe they don't like it.
3: Well, yeah, okay. It's, you know, go scream at a, go pound your head against the wall or do something. Go play in traffic. Yeah, I mean, it's just, you know.
0: I did it. I knew if I did that long enough.
3: Oh, my God, there's this major conspiracy.
0: There it is. Yes.
3: Go away.
0: Let's see. I did it. Took me how long?

0: I knew if I made that face long enough, I'd break you.
1: Gotcha. Whatever.
0: Hey.
1: We're going to be joined by John Schneider later on in the show. Yes. Ben Shulman, our Blue Jays voice, joins us. Susan Waldman as well.
0: Awesome.
1: She will join us.
0: What a show.
1: Talk about the Yankees. No, no Stanton, no Judge, no Bellinger. Mm-hmm. But we do get to see Gerrit Cole tonight for the first time since 2024. And it's John Schneider had some interesting insight on what they think, what their scouting tells them the new Gerrit Cole looks like. The new Gerrit Cole, I'm using in air quotes. So, yeah, and Shane Bieber on the mound for the Jays. No, I listen, this is, I think, what did John say at the end of our interview? This is why you play the games. That's why we do what we do.
0: About 2 weeks ago, these games, we felt like we're not going to matter. No. Now, they matter,
1: yeah.
0: Which is always good. That means every single pitch matters. Every little thing you do matters. Every at-bat matters. Everything you don't swing at matters. Hopefully, they string it together and have pesky at-bats. Isn't that what John said after the game last night?
1: Pesky at-bats.
0: Pesky at-bats. I'd rather bludgeon people, but that's just me.
1: Well, I mean,
0: but if you can't do that, you be pesky.
1: I mean, I don't mind if my you know, 6-7 or my 7-8-9 dudes are pesky. I like my 3-4 guys to just beat the living hell out of people, but it is what it is.
0: John had some interesting thoughts on that 6-7 hole, too.
1: Oh, he certainly did.
0: He did.
1: Stick around for that.
0: Yeah.
1: I'm just going to throw this out as well because there is the wild card race is so close that conceivably tie-breaking scenarios could come into play at some point. So the Jays are 9-4 this year against the Red Sox. They're 1-5 against the White Sox. That series is over. They're 2-1. They have a 2-1 record against the Guardians. They still have to play the Guards. They're 2-1 against the Tigers. They still have to play the Tigers. They're 3-3 with Houston. They are 3-4 with Minnesota. That series is over. They're not going to win that. They're 3-4 with the Yankees, and they're 1-2 with Seattle so far, and 0-4 with Texas. So keep that in mind. They do have games, head-to-head games against those teams that are in front of them. And, the Texas year, Texas is guaranteed, basically, to win that season series.
0: Yeah.
1: Obviously, 3-4. So, those are things to keep in mind. Games against Detroit and Cleveland are really, really, and to a certain degree, Baltimore, are really, really important.
0: I think so. I don't think you can think that far ahead. I think the next 9 games, you mentioned it starting the show, right? I mean, 5-4. I think that's kind of where you'd like to end up, right? You go 5-4, that's cooking with gravy.
1: If you can come out of these next 9 games, you're 2 back right now. If you can come back and come out of those games and still be 2 back, mm-hmm. or even 2.5 is okay. 2.5 is okay. But I'm just, I think we need to, you know, I mean, that's the way I look at it anyhow. I know people are going to say this is the biggest series of the year. I don't think it's the biggest series of the year. I think the biggest series of the year is ahead of the Blue Jays. It's in September. What they have to do right now is make sure, you know, that those games put themselves in a position where they can, you know, beat teams like Kansas City. They finished the year with Cincinnati. You got to put yourself in a position where you can, you know, make hay in those games and the head-to-head games you have against Detroit, Cleveland, and Baltimore. So you know, for me, again, come out of this 2 back, 2.5 back, you're okay.
0: Yeah, I think I agree with you. It's probably not the biggest series of the year, but you can't come out of the next 9-2-7. Like, you gotta do some things right. Hopefully some guys in the middle of the order step up, hit some 3-run homers. That would help a lot. It's just a lot of pressure especially when you don't have that fifth guy to start, who's starting tomorrow, that kind of thing. You know, there's just so many variables that have to, you know, work out that just – it would be nice for about a week span for the offense just to show up and carry the team for a little while. Maybe that'll happen. You know, maybe there's some confidence when it comes to who they're playing. You know, they're familiar with all the pitchers that they're about to face. There's no element of surprises. They don't have to see it play out. They don't have to go out there and waste an at-bat to know which way it's moving and what they should be looking for. They know. You know, even though it's been since August of 2024, you kind of know Garrett's going to try and bully you around with a heater.
1: Yeah.
0: He's going to try and be a bully out there. It's up to you to combat that.
1: Let's see the lineup that the Jays are sending out against Gerrit Cole. Brett Bateman leading up. Boy, Brett Bateman has faced – you see the pitchers he's faced to start his career?
0: Oh, like, man. You know, lefties, too.
1: Yeah. We're welcoming you. Welcome to the majors, guy. Here you go.
0: Yeah.
1: Here you go.
0: Yeah.
1: So

0: Brett Bateman leading off for the Jays. Nathan Lucas in right field hitting second. Vladdy in the number three spot at first base. Springer DHing. Kirk behind the plate. The Iceman.
1: Yeah.
0: Hitting sixth. That's news.
1: Yeah.
0: You're going to have to hit around. You're going to have to sit around for that. The Iceman, Andrés Giménez, is hitting sixth. Kazuma Okamoto, third. Jesus Sanchez in left field. Ernie Clement at second base. And Shane Bieber is the starting pitcher. So Ernie is good to go. He's healthy. And Springer, healthy. We saw him wince a little bit yesterday in a couple of swings. But I think, to quote the skipper, those may have been old man winces. And I completely know what he means by that.
1: Yeah.
0: It's like when you sit down in the chair and it's a little low.
1: You see me between breaks? Boy.
0: Yeah, well, you're...
1: I can barely move.
0: You got some knee issues, man. I'm surprised that a crack athlete like you...
1: No, I'm very proud that I never missed a game because I was hurt. I'm paying for it now.
0: You certainly are.
1: Okay. Yeah.
0: You should have known that. You should have known that when you signed up to work with me that you're going to be paying for something.
1: True.
0: The good news is it does speed up your access to heaven when you work.
1: Yeah, absolutely. Is there any reason whatsoever that we should touch on last night's game?
0: No.
1: Oh, there you go.
0: Yesterday sucked. Congratulations to Max Scherzer for getting 3,000 innings. We'll never see anybody else do that. What else? No.
1: Chase Lee didn't have a problem with.
0: I understand why Chase Lee was used. I still am not entirely certain. I get why Vladdy, I get that play to start the inning, Vladdy going away from the bag. I get all that. What surprised me about that game, and I'm going to give you credit for this, oddly enough, as much as I hate to do it, but, 7-0, and you're going, man, they beat the hell out of them. There were a couple of points in that game. George Springer's first inning at bat, you talked about.
1: Yeah.
0: There were a couple of points in that game where... It's not like it was there for the taking, but there were a couple of points in that game where things had gone just a little differently. Max could have been going out there with a 2-0 lead or a 2-1 lead.
1: If Springer puts the fastball in play with some authority and has success there, you got the lead coming out of the first inning. Now, the way it plays out, the way Max looked, the way Miles looked when you gave him the ball, the way Fisher looked, you didn't have to see Lee because that would have been Tyler Rogers, and then you would have seen, the freak show running out of the ninth inning, and then it would have worked out for you. Those at-bats can happen in the first inning just like they can happen in the eighth inning, and just so happens it was that ball that he pulled foul that you had a dude on the ropes. Like, he was just having a tough time. He's a big dude.
0: Well,
1: he relies on the heater.
0: He walked McAdoo in four pitches to start the game.
1: Yeah, just like he was missing arm side. Means just the release point was just, he was having a real tough time of finding it, the flow, the leg kick. All those, you could see him working through it out there. And it takes one of your dudes to be one of your dudes on a good swing, and it just so happens it didn't work out.
0: And the other thing, too, is, and I know, I don't mean this to sound as an excuse, but winning four games in a row against the same team is very hard. And he's, that guy's going to be a pain in the ass.
1: Red Sox, then.
0: If he stays healthy. That guy's going to be a pain in the ass in the AL East for a while. Peyton Tolley.
1: Sooner or later, he's going to have to throw a breaking ball. His breaking ball's okay. It's not great.
0: Yeah. He's getting by, right? What did he throw, 89% fastball yesterday?
1: Yeah, he's got three different ones. He's got the sinker, the cutter, and the four-seamer. It's how he sets up the four-seamer. He wants to get you out with that. He's feeling frisky with it. That fine line, because he's 6'6", right, where he wants to elevate. That elevated strike for him is almost down the middle, just because of his size, where he releases the ball from. Ball gets on you, it seems like, to a hitter. It looked like, for me, occasionally they were sitting soft, which just makes no sense. Sometimes you sit soft because you have trouble hitting a heater. Maybe that's the reason why some of the pitches that they were taking in certain zones – make you scratch your head a little bit. But that's why John used the word pesky. Pesky this time of the year is very hard to win with. It just really is. Hopefully they can do it.
0: Yeah. It has to be coupled with good starting pitching and really good defense.
1: Have to play a perfect game.
0: Paul Sewald, by the way, is with the team. Again, we'll hear from John in a couple of minutes as to how they're going to use Paul Sewald, a guy with 24 saves this year. Ugly numbers against lefties, good numbers against righties, a track record of having saved games in the postseason. It's a no-brainer to add an arm.
1: Yeah, he's a day late. If he was here yesterday, he'd have been thrown in the eighth inning.
0: Yeah. But
1: two righties and a lefty.
0: Anyhow, should be a nice pickup. Should be a nice pickup.
1: He's experienced. You can't teach experience. He's got 110 career saves. That's a big deal. His stuff against lefties because just – the sweeper.

0: and the lack of velocity is not great there. But John and Petey do a really good job of putting people in
1: and
0: spots.
1: And again, I don't want to give away our interview, but it sounds as if he's very much aware what his strengths and weaknesses are at this point in his career.
0: Not hard to look them up.
1: Yeah.
0: So, Lefty's back legging all over the place. Yeah,
1: he is with the Jays. Yeah. Anything else we needed to talk about after yesterday's game? I mean, I don't think so.
0: I think same old story when they lose. At least it has been for the last couple of weeks. Pitching's been good. Defense, for the most part, plays out other than the Vladdy play. When you go that far, you better lead the pitcher better.
1: I will say this. I feel it's the best I felt about Max Scherzer, I think, this season. Coming out of that game. Curveball was really good.
0: Late breaking.
1: I watched that game, and I'm saying, okay, I can see Max pitching against a good lineup. Like, yeah. I wouldn't go crazy on it.
0: Yeah.
1: I mean, I'm not thinking he's going to give me 7 innings, but if he gets some plays made behind him, there's a chance where if he pitches like that, you might be able to squeeze a 6th inning.
0: Yeah, the little extra gear on the velocity with a fastball adds more difference between the slow curveball and the fastball. I mean, he's working with almost 20-mile-an-hour difference when he would.
1: That slow curve is nasty.
0: It is when it's strike the ball, right? He gets it going in there, and then you, because of change of speeds, that's what the old veteran guys do is, they're trying to tamper down bat speed. And that's what that difference does is when you're throwing a little bit harder. That's why, for me, velocity matters more for him than anybody else in the rotation. It just does. Like that just for me, when I'm standing on the on-deck circle and I'm going, wow, look at that. I look up at that scoreboard, and that thing's competitive, and it's 72, and any rares back and getting 93 or 94, I'm respecting that. I can't let that travel. Now I got to swing at basically everything he's throwing up there. Looks a little bit better. You can get through lineups. They just real afraid to let him have the middle of the order for the third time, which is very smart.
1: So just, add this. There has been a roster move, obviously, with Paul Sewald being added. Lazaro Estrada has been optioned to AAA. Mm. Man, he's going to have spent more time in the QEW than me.
0: That's poor. They need to change that.
1: Why?
0: Because. That sucks. That's why.
1: Bob Nightingale reporting today. We know the Cubs are hosting the 2027 All-Star Game. The 2028 All-Star Game is going to San Francisco. As Bob points out, it would make it easy for players participating in the All-Star Game to also play in the Olympics if they want, and I hope they don't go to the Olympics. But anyhow, that's another story for another day. Mm-hmm. According to Bob Nightingale, the 2029 All-Star Game is expected to be awarded to the Toronto Blue Jays, followed by the Baltimore Orioles in 2030.
0: Very cool.
1: So, that from Bob Nightingale. Yeah. And I know Shai at this year's All-Star Game suggested that the Blue Jays would very much be in position to host the All-Star Game. So that'll be a lot of fun.
0: Yeah,
1: if that's the case. And I would imagine the formal announcement. I shouldn't say this. If there is a formal announcement, I think it might come at next year's All-Star Game when the commissioner does his news conference. What else do we need? Spencer Arrighetti is throwing a bullpen session, or did throw a bullpen session at the Rogers Center as well. So we'll see where that goes.
0: No way he'd throw tomorrow, huh?
1: I don't think so. I mean, I think John was suggesting that. Well, I mean, I don't know. I think the question is, does he go back down? It's something he's not going to be cured, so it's something he's going to have to manage. And the question is, do you send him down to AAA, or do you just kind of say, hey, it is what it is, what it is? Let's put him out there.
0: We don't have a guy. You're a guy.
1: Yeah.
0: Yeah.
1: But, I mean, if he pitched today, would you run him out there as a starter tomorrow? That's the only thing. That's the only thing.
0: Yeah,
1: but, boy, he could really help if he can.
0: These games are pretty meaningful, and you really don't know what you're going to get from it with the injury, with the lack of performance this year. Trying to do it with a new team. It sounds like he's very confident. He's very khaki driven. Like he's very up to date when it comes to all the khakis do. So,
1: khaki driven.
0: I'm sure he'll be raring and ready to go whenever his number's called. He'll help for sure because they don't have anybody else. Let's be fair about it. I mean, you'd rather see the guys that may start out of that pen pitching when it matters, late in games.
1: Yeah, I don't know what the option would be tomorrow. I guess it would be a bullpen day.
0: Simeon Woods Richardson? I guess.
1: Simeon Woods Richardson.
0: I mean, that's...
1: Yeah. I don't know. Do you start Braden Fisher and
0: probably
1: go with Simeon Woods
0: Richardson? I think so.
1: It's the Yankees, or would you go with Flew Hardy?
0: Yeah, there's two left. Probably two lefties, Rice, Grisham.

0: probably go.
1: You'd go lefty.
0: Lefty.
1: Whoever that lefty would be.
0: Yeah. And then go from there.
1: Yeah.
0: But again, I imagine we probably won't know until the end of the game tonight, because a lot will depend on usage tonight.
1: Yeah.
0: I would imagine more than anything. It'd be a good night for Shane Bieber to go six.
1: Be a good night for Vlad to hit three homers.
0: It'd be a good night for Shane Bieber to go six. The way I
1: three would. Homers.
0: Be a good night for Shane Bieber to go six.
1: I'm positive today.
0: Yeah, I don't know why. You know, all it takes is a conversation with John Schneider, and all of a sudden you're positive.
1: Now, I had to ask the question. Everybody's wondering.
0: I mean, I'm positive.
1: You are?
0: I've been captain positive. I'm the only guy in this city that's been positive about Vladdy.
1: That's a false statement.
0: Now, I've been positive about Vladdy because I have no choice. I view it as a non-starter. But, yeah, you have to be. I know it's the hope that kills you, but you have to be.
1: I think you're relying more on the 17 hopper to right with the RBI single than you are him bridging somebody. I think that's what you're relying on right now. And if you get the bridge, you're happy with that.
0: Yeah,
1: I think that's where we're at in the season.
0: You know what? Get a hit, drive a run in, play good defense, win a game.
1: Try and be a run producer. When you come up with a dude standing at second or third, drive them in.
0: Yep.
1: If it's a jam shot to right, it's a jam shot to right. Stop trying to hit homers with second and third or a runner on second. Become a hitter. You do that, driving runs. Nobody, I won't think, people won't care as much that you're not hitting homers if you're producing in that way. And hopefully that happens. Playing really good defense, I know that. Other than that, going too far, that's a no-no. That is first base 101. I know he's aggressive. I know they tell him to be very aggressive. You got to know how hard the ball's hit. You got to know where your second baseman's standing. You got to know how hard of a throw that is leading the pitcher. And I was always taught by Cecil Cooper, if you mentally think that you have to go a hard step and a half, that's a half a step too far. Your big step, turn around and run back to first. Don't go any further than that. And that's exactly, you get no man's land, and then your throw becomes harder because most of the time you're reaching for that because you went so far, and then your throw with your upper body, because it's leaning back, most of the time is behind the pitcher running. That is a really tough play for a pitcher, and then he starts reaching for it. Mm-hmm. And they just are not good enough athletes to do it. I'll say it out loud. They're just not. So. You know, and that's exactly what happens, and the floodgates open, and you know, a hanging sweeper and game over. Again, it gets back to that. When you're pesky, you got to make that play. That's all I'm saying.
0: Did you see Caleb Durbin's batting gloves yesterday?
1: I had a cutoff. I used to do that all the time. That's gamer. I like that stuff.
0: Is that what
1: you're talking about? Cutoff?
0: Well, he cut the
1: finger out?
0: He got hit on
1: because it's so swollen he couldn't get it in the batting glove? I love that stuff. That is American League East, dirty.
0: That's remarkable.
1: I want to play every day, and if I don't play, I feel like I'm going to lose my job. It's like Nathan Lucas.
0: Yeah, shout out, by the way, to our TV crew
1: for catching that.
0: I just looked at that. I was watching at home. I thought, wow,
1: it's great stuff. You know that joke I always say about the duct tape?
0: Yeah,
1: ain't a joke.
0: That's the closest thing.
1: Well, that ain't a joke. A lot of people have to do that. People haven't been paid yet. People are having good years. People that want to play third every single day for the Boston Red Sox who are on a heater. And
0: that's
1: I love that stuff.
0: That's like an old school Dustin Pedroia, Jason Veritek tape it up and just
1: cut me, Mick.
0: Yeah,
1: you know, it's like
0: go out there and play.
1: Yeah,
0: anyhow,
1: I love it.
0: John Schneider is the manager of the Toronto Blue Jays. It is a Friday. The skipper joined us a little earlier, and we'll play it for you when we come back. It is Blair and Barker on Sportsnet 590, The Fan and Sportsnet.
2: From the 680 News Radio Traffic Center, I'm Brendan Lang, eastbound 401 at Hure Ontario in the Collectors. Left lane blocked because of a crash. Approaching Weston in the Collectors, the right lane partially shut down. This is because of a collision as well. And approaching Kennedy in the Express, the left lane is blocked. It's because of a stalled car. Headed eastbound on the QBW east of Aaron Mills, the left lane taken up by a stalled vehicle as well. Delays starting on the approach to Winston Churchill. 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
15: All right, welcome back to Blair and Barker. Whoa, I put my headphones up way too loud. Scared myself. It is Blair and Barker for a Friday, 7:15, first pitch tonight, Jays and Yankees, first of three. It's an Apple TV game, but fear not, you can listen to it on Sportsnet 590, The Fan, and the
16: Blue you'll catch us after the game.
15: We'll be along after the game, too.
16: Yep. I should be nicer about the telecast, shouldn't I? I'll start. You made me feel bad, so I'll start.
15: Well, I just don't know.

0: I just don't get the stuff that pisses people off anymore. I don't. I think we all need to develop a thicker skin and pay less attention to stuff.
1: Now, I have gotten some texts from a certain individual who is not like some other people's individual things. What does that person say about this guy? You wouldn't know that person, would you?
0: You heard me. That's about as broad as it is long.
1: There it is. See? You're learning. You're learning. Yeah. Oh, it'll be fine. Yeah, the Beaver will be good. Vladdy will double in the gap. They'll win 3-1.
0: Beaver will be good. They'll win 3-1.
1: Yeah.
0: All right. John Schneider is manager of the Toronto Blue Jays. And you want to listen to this because we asked the question you've all been asking us. Here's what the skipper had to say in his Friday availability with Blair and Barker. We are very pleased to be joined, as per usual, by the manager of the Toronto Blue Jays, John Schneider. John, as always, we appreciate your time. So you're getting to see Gerrit Cole in the Yankees. I think the last time you saw Gerrit Cole was August 2024. A lot has happened since then. What will be the key against Gerrit? And without giving away trade secrets, hey, I'm sure you guys have you know, got reports on him and that. Is he a different guy at all from what he was pre-injury?
2: It's very similar. I think if anything, he's using his changeup a little bit more and kind of pitching a little bit more. But he's still got a good fastball. He's he knows how to pitch, you know, fastball, curveball, slider. Changeup shows up a little bit more. To lefties, and you know he's savvy. He knows how to pitch, so you got to try to take the heater away from him. It seems like he's trying to dot it a little bit lower in the zone too recently, as opposed to kind of just you know up with it. So you gotta be ready for the fastball. You gotta be ready for you know kind of in the middle. You know he still makes mistakes in the middle, and adjust accordingly. But he's a strike thrower. You know that's the constant that has been his whole career. So you gotta be ready to hit.
0: Is there a different feeling in your clubhouse before games against the Yankees compared to other teams?
2: Maybe a little bit. I think that, you know, division opponents, that's always a little bit extra. You know, it seems like the last 12 months or so, it seems like the Yankees have had a little, you know, just a little bit extra with us. And it's a different feeling in the clubhouse kind of in general over the past couple of weeks. So it's I think this series comes at a good time. You know, we're playing well and coming off a good series against Boston, not the way we wanted to end. But, I think playing the Yankees kind of just automatically gets you ready to go a little bit.
0: I presume Paul Sewald is in town, and I know you've talked about wanting to be able to use him in certain matchups. What to your mind would be you know, the perfect pocket for Paul Sewald, given where he is right now in his career and given how his season has gone?
2: Yeah, it's, you know, we've had some good conversations with him just in the last 24 hours. You know, he's a very aware guy, obviously, been around a lot. And the way we'd like to use him is, you know, try to get him in against a few more righties than what he was facing this year so far. I think Arizona had one left-handed reliever, so a lot of times that guy would be in the sixth or seventh, and then, you know, he's facing a lot of lefties, and that's where a lot of the damage was coming. So we're going to try to, you know, protect him a little bit in terms of actual how we deploy him. And, you know, there's a few things that mechanically, you know, he's aware of that we were kind of looking at the same thing in terms of, you know, getting his fastball to certain areas, getting a little bit better carry on it, and just trying to limit some damage. That's it. But I think we can use him anywhere, you know, in middle, late innings, and just trying to find the right spots for him. But it's cool to pick up a guy who's been around for a long time. He's been in a closer role. He's been in the postseason, all that kind of stuff. It's hard to find that this time of year, and happy to have him.
1: It's been interesting to watch Shane go through his process, right? It was the velocity on the fastball. It was command, glove side. It was self-correcting on the mound. Now, for me, I think it's the secondary stuff. Do you like where kind of that's at, the unpredictability of the secondary stuff, the location of it? Can he use all three of them in your mind whenever he wants to use them?
2: I think so, yeah. That's been

0: really encouraging. You look back at his last outing, right? He gets clipped by Schwarber twice, once on a changeup, and a 2-0 curveball kind of, you know, down at the bottom of the zone. Yeah, that's when Shane's at his best, was when he's using all of his pitches and kind of limiting hard contact. So I think you take those two out, that's four out of the five runs he gave up other than the single before he came out. But he's been much better in terms of locating everything, much better in terms of the mix of the pitches, and much better kind of finishing action on the breaking pitches. So there's a ton of lefties in there tonight. He's going to have to use every pitch. Changeup will come into play. Spot in his fastball and cutter will come into play. But I think that he's pretty good right now. His line looked way worse than it was against Philly, I can tell you that much.
1: Yeah, good counts. I mean, that's all it's about, right? You're getting good counts, put him on the defense, he'll be fine. What's different about Fisher lately?
0: I think just, you know, limiting walks, getting breaking balls out of the zone when he needs to get them out of the zone, and using his heater a little bit more. You know, I think that, you know, you get a track record a little bit and guys are going to be sitting spin, and he's you know, throwing a couple fastballs and, you know, and in a bat, you know, as opposed to just spin, you know. That's his best pitch, you know, the curveball or the slider, but locating it has been way better.
1: Okay, I always start my offensive questions off with the same guy every Friday, it seems like. So I'm gonna start it this way. It's got nothing to do with mechanics or mindset or anything like that. It's got everything to do with you. Every day we do after the games, me and Jeff do the post-game show, and a lot of the times we get the same question. Will John ever move Vladdy down in the order, sixth or seventh, right? Not fourth or fifth, sixth or seventh. Okay, I need you to sort of shut the door on this. Tell me how you're feeling about, with 39 games left, is there any chance that the manager of the Toronto Blue Jays would move Vladimir Guerrero Jr. down in the lineup?
0: Man, you teed that up for a one-word answer, but I'll give you a little bit more. No, Vlad's our dude, right? And I want him up in spots. I know it hasn't gone the way he's wanted or we wanted, but he's still, you know, no matter what he's hitting, you know, he's still going to, you know, earn a mound visit from pitching coach. He's still going to earn a bullpen move from a manager. And, you know, Vlad's one of the biggest, if not the biggest pieces of our offense. You know, he's going to continue to come up in spots, and I trust him in those spots. You know what I mean? And when he comes through, you know, I think the same people that are calling, hopefully they call and say, man, thank God he didn't move him down. But it's a really good hitter just having a tough go. You know what I mean? I think if there were other guys that are raking, you know what I mean? Sure. But, you know, Vlad is too talented to give up on. So no, he's going to stay right there, two or three.
1: Confidence is everything. He rakes Cole. You know, it's been a while since you guys have seen him. How much could that help going into tonight for Vladdy?
0: Hopefully. Yeah. You know what I mean? It works both ways. You know, Garrett knows Vlad's hit him well. Vlad knows he's hit him well. So hopefully, yeah. That gets him going a little bit, but it is funny how certain hitters kind of, they know, you know what I mean? They know what they've done. Pitchers know what they've done too. So hopefully that gets him a little bit of confidence. Hopefully it's a good day, you know what I mean? A good day for him and for us. And hopefully that gets him going.
2: I'm going to widen the question a little bit, John. What does moving a guy down in the order actually accomplish?
1: Great question.
2: You know, you did it with Bo. You did it with Bo, and you've done it with other players. But I've often wondered that. I mean, is it an individual thing? Do some guys motivate them? Some guys don't care. I just often wondered what moving a guy down in the order really does.
1: And is it
2: does.
1: Harder to do it with a superstar?
2: Yeah, fair point.
0: Yeah, for sure. You know what I mean? I mean, I think that you see it around the league where, you know, guys that have been really good for a while, they're moving down, you know, kind of at the end of their career, whatever it is, sure. But it's every individual is different. Some of it is just to get one less at bat. You know what I mean? Mm-hmm. Some of it is just to take a little bit of pressure off of that person. Sometimes it's to try to piss somebody off, you know, and it's all those things that I'm kind of, you know, that I consider whenever I'm writing out a lineup. You know, it's pissing off Vlad isn't a good thing. And, you know, I think that I want him to have the at-bats. I want him to feel those moments. I want him to come through in those moments. So it's, that's the only real thing, is you're trying to just limit some of the at-bats, you know what I mean? And again, if we had, you know, five or six other options to mm-hmm. throw in there, sure, maybe you do that. But I've known Vlad for a long time. I know him really well. And I think that, you know, that's where he's going to hit. And sooner or later, it's going to work out.
1: Yeah, fingers crossed. You know, talking about getting a lot of at-bats, how do you think Bateman

0: has handled the top of the order?
1: Pretty good, man. You know, he's faced some really good pitching since he's been up here. You know, like he's faced some really good pitchers, righties, lefties. He's done really well. You know, I've been really encouraged with his just his process, you know, how he prepares. You know, he's not afraid to take some chances and sit on some pitches, kind of understands, you know, situations, you know, so like the skill set of contact, zone control, speed, you know, that's all there. But I've been really impressed with his preparation and then adjusting kind of in game, you know, talking with Pop and Lou in the dugout and not being afraid to do something and trust it. So it's I said it a couple of days ago. I like what's going on between his ears a lot. Mm-hmm. And, you know, you don't see that very often for a young kid coming up.
2: You've also had Charles McAdoo at the top of the lineup as well. How different is he now, or is he a different hitter now than the guy we saw earlier in the year? Because he did have that nice run at AAA.
1: Yeah, I think he's, you know, you always get better when you get it. You know, you get a chance to get up here, and then you can kind of, you know, hone your craft a little bit when you go back down and have a little more confidence doing it. I think that he's a little bit, you know, just more. I don't want to say mature, probably just a little bit more confident because he's like, okay, I've gotten to the big leagues and I know that what I was doing was working. Let me try to get a little bit better at it. So we were looking at kind of the way he was hitting lefties, you know, and you're trying to just get him in against some lefties. And I feel like he's going to have a little bit more runway here than he did last time. It was tough when it was pretty sporadic last time he was up too. So just at bat quality, potential for power, you know what I mean? I think that's there. And, you know, hopefully we can kind of give him a little bit of a consistent runway against some of these lefties coming up.
2: It's the middle of August and Kaz Okamoto leads the team in RBI and home runs. What do you think he's learned about himself as a player in this first full season in the majors?
1: For one, how to adjust, how to play every day, how to post, you know what I mean? Going through being tired physically, being tired mentally, you know, it's been a lot for him. But I think that he's learning how he's being pitched more every single night. And you look at, you know, there's been more swing and miss here than there has been, or, you know, earlier in his career in Japan. And that's just getting used to the type of pitches, you know what I mean? So there's been times where he's caught in between. Is it going to be a heater? Is it going to be a breaking ball? So he's learning all this stuff on the fly. So to still, you know, have 24 and 70 right now, pretty impressive for a guy coming over.
0: Why do you think Andres has been good in those two out RBI spots?
1: It's crazy. You know, I think that the more spot when Hemi really shines, it's almost like it's him versus the guy. And like the only thing that matters is getting the job done, right? Like we saw it all the time in the postseason. You see it on both sides of the ball. I know he had an error yesterday, but you see the plays that he's made where it's just like, hey, this is to win the game or this is to go ahead. He's the same guy, but he kind of levels up a little bit. You know what I mean? Sometimes it's just an unwritten thing where guys have that knack for getting a big hit. You know, he's done that over his career, not just right now in this stretch. You know, he's been pretty clutch. You know, we joke around with them about it a little. We call him Iceman. You know what I mean? So he knows when it's a job to get done and it's kind of, all right, it's big boy time. He's not afraid to get in there.
0: I always wanted a nickname when I was a big leaguer. I think you have to be good at something before you get one.
1: You got to be good at something or have a name that's just not Barker. Bark's easy. You got to be good at something.
0: That's great.
2: Or, I mean, you may have had a nickname, you just didn't like it.
1: Or didn't know people were calling it.
0: That's fair.
2: That's definitely a thing. Hey, you guys, I know that you made sort of tightening things up a point of emphasis. You've talked about it during the year. From a distance, it seems like since the deadline, since you've brought these new guys in, you have tightened it up. You know, and Kevin and I were talking about this. You think about it, you got McAdoo, you got Bateman, you had Okamoto playing first base a little bit when Vladdy was gone. It looks to me like he's fine at first base. It just seems there is I don't know if it's more attention to detail, John, but it seems like it's being reflected on what's happening on the field. I guess that's how I would put it.
1: Yeah, I definitely agree. It's weird, right? Like the trade deadline it's hard. It gets emotional with some guys that have been here for a long time. I think when you get guys here that have something to prove, you know, with Josh Smith and Soriano and Seawald and Bateman and Mac, there's an edge to them and there's an energy.

0: to them, and it's kind of rubbing off on everyone. So trying to lean into that for sure. And then it comes with guys making plays, guys getting hits, you know what I mean? Guys, you know, making pitches. But I feel like before the deadline, you know, for whatever, it felt like we were kind of just a little stagnant, you know what I mean? With guys that have been here, guys that we were hoping to produce that weren't performing up to their capabilities, and just felt stagnant, waiting around for something to do, you know, or for someone to do something. And I think when you get some younger guys in here with a lot to prove, you're kind of forcing the action a little bit as opposed to waiting around for something to happen. So it's been a different feel, and it's definitely pretty cool how quickly all these guys kind of gelled, you know, and kind of leaned into that. So it's we've talked about it all year, and the group we have right now is doing a great job.
1: John, between starts with Dylan, has there been a routine adjustment because of the lack of velocity? Are you worried about the lack of velocity? And is there anything he can do with the secondary stuff to protect the dip in velocity?
0: Not concerned. I mean, I think every pitcher kind of, you know, tweaks their routine in between as you go when you get into this part of the year, but not concerned because it's still there. You know what I mean? It's not the velo isn't, you know, I know it started, you know, a couple 93, 94, 95. He's still getting the sevens and eights when he needs to. So I think it comes down to, and this is according to him too, just mechanically feeling right out of the chute, you know what I mean? And kind of getting his body moving down the mound correctly. And then further to that, you know, you look back at his last outing, you know, curveball wasn't really there. Changeup was hit or miss, you know, so those two things need to be landed in order to kind of get to the other two. And then, you know, 94, 95 can feel like 98, 99 when those things are in the zone. So I think it's been a combination of those two things.
1: How has Louis handled the you know, most of the year ninth inning guy? It's a different animal. Like, expectations are different around that. We all know where you guys are at in the standings. In your mind, how's he handled that?
0: It's been great. You know what I mean? Same guy. You know, wants the ball every single day. You know, I wish I could throw him every single day. but he's been great. You never know when you kind of turn that over to a guy for the first time. It's the ninth inning's a different animal. And he's been awesome. You know, it's hard to really nitpick on things that, you know, he could get better at. I think he's the same guy. You know, he kind of uses the emotion of the ninth inning, but he channels it really well and kind of stays really present. It's been awesome, man. He's about as reliable as they come.
2: Yeah. John, listen, Friday night against the Yankees should be a lot of fun.
1: You know better.
2: We appreciate your time, and go get them.
1: Yeah, good luck,
0: absolutely,
1: man.
0: Absolutely. That's why we do this. Thanks, guys. Good
1: awesome
0: catching
1: stuff.
0: Up.
1: Take See care. You, buddy.
2: There you go. John Schneider, manager of the Blue Jays. So Andrés Giménez from now on will be known as Iceman.
3: Until he goes 0 for 4 or 4 punches.
2: Yeah. And then he'll be known as...
3: Not that.
2: Kimmy.
3: Yeah.
1: You think everybody's satisfied with the answer that he gave about Vladdy? Oh,
2: of course not.
1: Okay.
2: I mean, it's the right answer. But no, I mean, you know, moving a guy down in the order is the answer for everything. Because it punishes him. I mean, it's not. But I'm saying in a lot of people's mind. You know, it's a sign of punishment. I mean, I just don't know what, I don't know what people expect. You know, if the Jays had other options, they would probably have, if Bo was still here, you might have seen something happen. If Barge, I mean, the problem, there's no other options. Everybody says, well, I don't know, well, put Okamoto up there because he's hot. And then people don't realize that a guy may be hitting well because of the spot he's in. So now all of a sudden you want to move Andrés Giménez in the third spot because he's had a couple of good games. Well, maybe Andrés Giménez is having a couple of good games because he's a real good 6-7-8-9 hitter or 7-8-9 hitter. People just don't make, and it gets, you know, it's, again, it's a hockey thing. Bench a guy, punish a guy, be a disciplinarian. It's, you know, cut into his ice time, stop to bench him, make sure he doesn't play. It's just dumb. It's dumb.
1: So you think he's handled it the right way?
2: He's handled it the only way. He's handled it the only way. Anyhow. Yeah, he has. If it was me, I would move Vladdy. I would have left Vladdy in the number two spot.
1: What's the difference?
2: Yeah, I'm going to give you the extra at bat. And that's all I'm saying. To me, Vladdy's either hitting second or third. He's not hitting, you know, he's just not hitting any place else. He just isn't.

0: I'm sure we'll get calls on that tonight after the game.
1: Well, probably. Well, but sure. Again, because it's low hanging fruit. People are tired of talking about what Vladdy needs to do and what he isn't doing yet. So the next thing is, okay, let's move him down in the order. Nothing else is working. Let's move him down in the order. I mean, they've given him a couple of games off, essentially benching him, even though he was hurt. But let's face it, if Vladdy had 20 home runs, he would not have been sat for those two games. So that didn't work. So the next logical thing is move him down in the lineup. Then the next thing is option him to Buffalo. That'll be the next thing. Because, I mean, I guarantee you there are people out there saying, boy, they should send him to Buffalo to wake his ass up. Yeah. Because that's the way some fans think.
0: Well, I got sent down. It never woke me up.
1: Well.
0: It's never a lot.
1: It's
0: awful.
1: I just hope he gets it going because I really don't want 14. Now I won't be around at the end of this contract. Frankly, Vladdy may not be either. But, I mean, I don't want this to be going on for another 2 or 3 years. I just don't.
0: Some steps in the right direction would be nice here with the last 39 games.
1: Yeah.
0: It'd be nice just to see him get a good pitch to hit and do with it what he's supposed to be doing.
1: I don't even.
0: With it. Me, I am. I'm with.
1: Yeah,
0: that's the only thing that's going to make him happy and give him confidence going forward and into the offseason is to be getting him. You can see it in his face when he thinks he got a pitch that he thought he should have hit to the moon. He didn't. You can see it when he runs around the bases.
1: Anyhow.
0: Hopefully he does it.
1: Anything else the skipper said that stood out to you?
0: I like the Bieber conversation. I think that's good. I do think he has been going, I hate that word process, but with certain guys coming off the IL, I think that's a big deal. Yeah, I do like the spin that he has. The cutter's been a little bit better when he wants to throw it to who he wants to throw it to. I think he's going to do okay tonight. You know, a pitch ahead, right? The Schwarber homers, 2-1 count, 2-0 count. That's why. You get behind a guy who can hit you to the moon. They're looking for certain things and can get out in front, still stay through a ball, stay squared to it because they have power. They can make you pay for it. Pitch ahead. I think that's good. The Fisher thing, I think getting Fisher hot allows him to be 5 deep down there instead of 2 deep, which is never a bad thing. So I think there's some positive things here going forward.
1: Ben Shulman is our Blue Jays radio voice on Sportsnet. He will have the call of the game tonight. He joins us next. It's Blair and Barker on Sportsnet 590 The Fan. Sportsnet.

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0: Sometimes I wonder.
1: It's Blair and Barker. Welcome back to Blair and Barker. For Friday, August 14th. First pitch tonight, 7:15 at the Rogers Center. Because, of course, it's 7:15. Why wouldn't it be 7:06?
0: Oh, I know why.
1: Why is it 7:15?
0: Oh, I know why.
1: Yeah, it's an Apple TV game tonight. But,
0: yes.
1: We'll have you covered.
0: Your favorite.
1: We'll have you covered on the radio side on Sportsnet 590, the Fan of the Blue Jays.
0: I do like Spilly. Spilly's really good.
1: Ben Shulman will have the call the game, and we'll be along following the game with Blue Jays Talk, possibly a winning edition of Blue Jays Talk.
0: Shane. It's almost one of them games where, because of who you don't know who's pitching tomorrow, at least we don't, and who's pitching for them tomorrow, and who you might or who you have going on Sunday, it'd be nice to win tonight. If you want to win a series, start tonight.
1: Shane Bieber gets a start for the Jays tonight. TBA is on the mound tomorrow as of right now, and then Dylan goes on Sunday. I mean, we've had pitchers in here who I prefer TBA to them, but we won't have any names mentioned.
0: Such ass.
1: We've already gone through the Jays lineup, but we should do it again.
0: Yeah.
1: Let's do it again at the top of the hour for folks here.
0: Yeah.
1: Brett Bateman, Nathan Lucas, Vladdy, George Springer, Alejandro Kirk, the Iceman, Andrés Giménez hitting sixth.
0: That's a great nickname.
1: I mean,
0: that's wonderful.
1: Kazuma Okamoto, seventh. Jesus Sanchez hitting eighth in left field, and Ernie Clement at second.
0: Do you think that's self-proclaimed Iceman?
1: I don't think Andrés.
0: You don't think that is?
1: You mean like James Shields?
0: Yeah.
1: Just call me Big Game James?
0: Yeah.
1: No.
0: You don't think it is?
1: No.
0: Oh, boy. I mean, when you get a nickname, it's pretty cool. Baseball, you know.
1: Well, I mean, it's nice when it isn't like, you know, Himmy or Barky or Farky or, you know. It's nice to have different names. Because we really don't, the quality of nicknames in sports, and I blame hockey for this mostly because they have the quality of nicknames in sports is at an all-time low. I mean, basically take the dude's last name and add an ER or an IE.
0: You mean in hockey?
1: Yeah.
0: Yeah. Most of the time in baseball, when you have a nickname, you've earned it.
1: Like I said, if I've always maintained if Babe Ruth played in the NHL, his nickname would have been Ruther or Ruthie.
0: Ben's there. So I'm told. So basically stop rambling and get
1: How
0: to our
1: nobody's
0: guest.
1: Told me that Ben's there? How you doing, Ben?
2: I'm great. How are you? I was enjoying it.
0: We just got yelled at, Ben.
1: We just got yelled at. I didn't know my earpiece.
2: I wasn't yelling. That's what I'll say. I was just having a good time.
1: Anyhow, thanks for joining us, by the way. Again, it is an Apple TV game tonight, so Ben will have the call on Sportsnet 590, the Fan.
0: Did you know that Andrés Giménez's nickname is Iceman?
2: I just learned it. I had heard Agent Zero before.
1: That's
0: a great one.
2: I just learned Iceman, but I like Iceman. I'm with that. That's like Chuck Liddell, the old UFC fighter, was the Iceman.
1: There you go. George Gervin.
2: Knocking everyone out. George Gervin, of course. So, yeah, if you've covered it in other sports but not baseball, I think you can still co-opt it from basketball or something else.
1: Absolutely. Hey, do we have any idea, any hints or any suggestions yet as to who will start tomorrow's game before we talk about tonight?
2: So start, I don't know, because there could be opener situations, right. I think, for them tomorrow. But barring Simeon Woods-Richardson pitching tonight, it does seem pretty likely that he's going to go tomorrow. I think they're just not announcing.
1: Right.
2: A, who the starter is because they might open for him based on who goes tonight. And then B, I think they're not officially announcing him because if Shane Bieber goes out there and has to exit the game within an inning, then Simeon Woods-Richardson is pitching tonight. So I think that plan A is Simeon Woods-Richardson pitches four innings tomorrow, probably something like that. Maybe as a starter, maybe behind, you know, Braden Fisher or whoever it might be.
1: We know that Spencer Arrighetti threw in the bullpen today. Did John say anything about that and what the plan might be for him going forward?
2: Not today, but he did mention, I want to say it was yesterday, my notebook's right there, that it was Sunday he's going to go, I think, in rehab. So
1: okay.
2: Sunday he should go in Buffalo, and it was said that about 45 to 60 pitches. We've seen Scherzer threw 55 and then came back, so maybe that's a threshold that you could do one rehab, but I feel

0: like 45 to 60 means maybe two rehabs and then come back, but that's just me guessing.
1: Ben, why do you think they feel comfortable enough putting Brett Bateman basically every time he plays in the top of the lineup?
0: I think a lot of it has to do with just what they think he's swinging at, not swinging at, and I feel like they have a really good understanding of what he's trying to do, that he's not just communicating that to them, but that every time he goes up there, they feel like he has a very stated plan, and it's a plan that they clearly like. So we'll see how he does. It's not easy what he's been asked to do. He had one game down in the order as a big leaguer, and then since then he's hit near the top. But maybe a little bit of it too, and they haven't said this, but maybe some of it's just, hey, things have gone pretty well for them since they moved him up. So why mess with it too much? He seems to be coming up with some big hits when they need it. He was huge for them in one of the wins against the Red Sox. So I think they just like what they're seeing right now. And they're at a point, certainly, with their run scoring this year, where if they have someone they feel like is a hot hand or someone who's performing, as shown by their lineup tonight, they're just going to try and ride that for the time being and see what happens.
1: For sure. It seems like that Shane Bieber, every time he has a start, learns something from it, applies it in his next start. What do you think he could take away from his last start against the Phillies, be better this time around versus the Yankees?
0: It's a great question. I think for him, it's the sequence. You know, I went to talk to him after Schwarber hit those two home runs off of him. One of them's a changeup on the bottom outside corner on the edge. The other one, curve that's probably a little too middle east to west, but below the zone by at least a baseball. Not exactly pitches that should get hit out of the yard. And I think that, you know, when I talked to him about it specifically, he just said he didn't feel like he set those pitches up correctly, didn't feel like he got to that pitch in that spot at the right time. Some of it was falling behind guys in general. That's never a good way to get to any pitch. But he felt like a hitter like Schwarber had a good idea of what was coming next, and that's what allowed him to, you know, one-hand a ball 450 feet on a pitch out of the zone.
2: Ben, I'm just wondering, what's the mood like around there? You've got the Yankees coming in. It's, you know, you're going to see the Yankees, what, six times in the next 9 days? The Rays as well. The team is two out of the wild card. It's a big series, right?
0: For sure. The mood is, it has been very positive around the team for the last two-ish weeks, I think, which is obvious given, you know, how they've been playing. But I think when the Yankees come in, people are just, you know, they're a little bit fired up. John Schneider was asked about and talked about the rivalry that they've had over the last couple of years. And, you know, they're not the historic rivals that the Yankees and the Red Sox are, not even close. But over the last 5 years, the two teams in this division that have found themselves at each other's throats the most have been the Blue Jays and the Yankees, and have been, you know, contending against each other and battling and playing in the playoffs, obviously, last year for the first time. So I think everyone is fired up. I think everyone is really, really locked in. They're locked in every day, and I think for the last bit, they've created a bit of a playoff atmosphere, but that really gets amplified or heightened when the Yankees come to town, because, you know, as much as people love to hate them, they are the Yankees, and the pinstripes mean something to baseball, and I think that it's the type of series you want to get up for.
1: Ben, do you get a sense that the Blue Jays organization cares about the challenges they've had with the ABS system?
0: I would think they would. No one has told me anything specific, but
1: no.
0: I would assume they would, but no one said anything to me at this point. But they do, you know, it's one thing that if you can find a way to clean up, it's going to help you a lot. So I would guess that going forward, I don't know how much you can change strategy within the year. Maybe you can right overnight, or maybe it takes more than that, and you know, more red lights or yellow lights or green lights for certain guys. But no one has specifically come up to me to this point and said anything to me about their strategy.
1: Yeah, it's just
0: right
1: like
0: now.
1: The walk, right? It's like the walk. If you don't challenge the 2-0, you get to challenge the 3-2. You know, it's kind of like, you're the Toronto Blue Jays. You're in the seventh game of the World Series. It just seems like they've had a real tough time of figuring it out. Maybe I'm overthinking this thing and thinking about it way too much, but it just seems like for whatever reason, they do it wrong, and they should be doing it right. That's all, you know?
0: Yeah, it's tough. It's like it's like a guy in a slump when they swing in a slider outside and then take a pitch right down the middle. It feels like some nights two challenges get ripped off quickly and they lose them, and then the next night, well, then they don't challenge a pitch in the third inning that maybe was just out there. And I wonder a little bit, and this is just pure speculation, they're not the youngest team in baseball. They're one of the older groups. They're a little younger after the deadline, but a lot of the young guys did this in the minors. A lot of the young guys had multiple years of this being tested in the minors, and I'm wondering if teams that have players that were more recently in the minors are better.

0: equipped. I haven't looked at the standings exactly and compared it to the ages of all these teams, but the thing you mentioned with that 2-0 challenge and then you don't get the 3-2,
1: yeah.
0: Weird thing for me, Brandon Valenzuela, well above average challenger as a batter, below average as a catcher. Alejandro Kirk, well above average as a catcher, below average as a batter. They're reverse of each other. I have no idea. I would think it'd be easier to challenge as a catcher than as a hitter just because you have the straight-on view, but the numbers aren't bearing that out. It's more random, so I have no idea what's going on.
2: Yeah, if you're interested in terms of hitting teams, the Jays are, what are they, 3, 4, 5, 6? They're about 8th in baseball and overturned.
1: As hitters.
2: Successful overturned as hitters. As pitchers, as fielders, i.e. pitchers, they're second worst. They're just ahead of the Nationals, behind the Cardinals. So, but I mean, yeah, we're talking about 1 or 2 percentage points difference. Like there's a 7 percentage point difference between the best and like 25th team in baseball in terms of hitting. So, you know, it's, but it does seem as if there's no rhyme nor reason to how they use it.
1: First inning, 2-0 pitch, you got the first two outs. Like, what are you doing?
0: That one surprised me. He pulled it down, so yes. It just surprised me because it didn't seem like a pitch that he received right there. But it's also, I will say, being a rookie catcher in the big leagues, not that I've ever come close to doing that, seems like a near impossible job, really hard thing to do. I can't imagine the workload even being added to 1%, that now in the middle of the game, the million things you're doing, you're also trying to think about how you feel about the umpire's calls. Like I do sympathize a little with Valenzuela and the fact that there's just a lot on his plate given his lack of major league experience, but I was surprised by that challenge, and it was tough for them.
1: Yeah, I think it was you that brought it up too last night when I was listening to the telecast about the 3,000th inning and getting him through that and getting that out of the way. Maybe that had something to do with it too. There's a lot of pressure there. What do you think the future holds for Jesus Sanchez in your mind?
0: It's a great question. You know, the Blue Jays going into next year, they're going to have some decisions to make, and I think some of it is tied to how they feel about the health situations of two corner outfielders are on the injured list right now, Barger and Anthony Santander, and how much they want to build the roster, factoring those guys in or not. I have no idea. You know, I haven't seen an MRI of these guys or anything, so that's a decision for them. But if those guys are going to be factors, even one of them, you do look around and, you know, Nathan Lucas, I think, has shown this year again that that's a guy you want in the lineup most of the time, even if he's not going to have an 850 OPS. You probably are figuring something out in center, but that doesn't matter for Sanchez. He's a corner guy. So you have to decide, are there at-bats there for Jesus Sanchez going forward? They went into the year saying they were going to kind of mix and match Sanchez and Lucas. They never really ended up getting tested on whether they were going to do that because of injuries to Barger. But I never totally understood what the mix was going to be of those two guys to mix and match Sanchez and Lucas. So I think the future is very much in question for him with the Blue Jays right now, and not because he's not hitting. He actually has been one of their more consistent offensive producers this year. But just, you know, what does their roster look like? They obviously made that trade right after Santander went down, clearly to try and fill that need. And had he come in and hit 35 homers this year, maybe it's a different discussion. He has been a solid offensive player, but has not done that. So I think now the Blue Jays, again, are going to have to figure out, you know, if Santander starts the year on the IL, there's more room. But if not, there might be some questions about if there's playing time. And if not, maybe you look to move him somewhere where there is playing time and you can get an asset back for it.
2: Did you guys get a chance to talk to Paul Sewald? And if you did, what did he say about his year? And, you know, we've talked about his numbers. Pretty good against right-handers, not so much against left-handers. Yet, guy does have 24 saves.
1: Yep.
0: Yeah, so I will say I haven't personally talked to him yet. I didn't see him in there. I think Chai might have been able to grab him, I thought I heard. But John Schneider did speak about him. And to that point, one of the most important things he said is getting Paul in front of more right-handed hitters. When he was closing for Arizona, you don't really have that option. Right. And the Diamondbacks, as Schneider pointed out, they ran one lefty in their pen a lot of the year. So there were a lot of times where that lefty was gone and there was no other option. You were going to go to Paul Sewald in the biggest spot because he was closing for the team, and rightfully so. I think they think if they can get him some better matchups and then some tweaks that they won't clue us in on because they don't want the other teams to know about, some tweaks to potentially, you know, his deployment. You probably aren't

0: overhauling or wholesale changing them at this point in the year, but can change a couple deployment things here or there, tweak a delivery thing here or there, and mostly just get them in front of righties in probably sixth or seventh inning spots instead of ninth inning spots too, and hope that a guy who has had a lot of success in his career can regain that and go on a little bit of a run for them.
1: Ben, the Blue Jays haven't faced Cole since August of 2024. Who do you think has the upper hand, him or the Jays lineup because of that?
0: Probably him, because also I think he's throwing his hardest since 22. So I feel like maybe, you know, a handful of these guys haven't seen him in a while. I tend to think familiarity probably helps the batter. Pitchers get to know a bit about them, but they could go up looking for something that the pitcher's not expecting. The hitters really get to know the mix and what the feel of the pitches are. Not having that for a while, even if they have traject, I still think there's value for Cole. And I'll just be honest, it's really hard. I know Gerrit Cole isn't quite the guy that maybe he was 3 years ago, but if you ask me who has the advantage in almost any way when Gerrit Cole is pitching, it feels like it's Gerrit Cole. At least in my book, that's a future Hall of Famer and one of the best pitchers of the last 10, 12 years.
1: Hey, sure. Should I care that Vladdy against Cole has an OPS of over 1,000?
0: I think at least confidence-wise. I think so. I think Vladdy's a bit of a confidence player. I mean, at least a little bit, maybe a lot of it. I think his headspace matters, and at least some people that I've talked to feel like when he is more confident, his, like, their mechanical, biomechanic, all these crazy stuff that are more in line purely when they feel like he's in a better headspace. You could say chicken and egg there. Maybe he hit a home run the day before and now he's feeling confident. It's hard to know, but I think at least mentally, it's not bad to have him thinking about some of the big hits he's had off him. Obviously, two homers in that three-homer game. But, the proof will be in the pudding. We'll see. We'll see by 9:45.
1: What if he got hot for about the next nine games? Holy moly.
0: It's the one-year anniversary of his last regular season home run at Rogers Center.
1: One
0: year for the day. 1 year. I just checked because I have it written over here.
1: Wow.
0: I'm 3 days off.
2: Are you three days off?
1: Okay. Oh, wow.
0: 3 days off. I have August 17th.
1: Man, that's Texas. A long time.
0: August 17th, Texas. So we're almost at the 1 year, pardon me. But
1: jeez.
0: Maybe it happens.
1: That don't give me confidence.
2: What, do you feel different if it was the 17th?
3: I would. Yeah, I would.
0: I messed that one up. That's fine.
2: That's all right. Ben, thanks for doing this, man. Look forward to your call tonight.
0: Buddy. Thank you. Great to chat with you guys. Talk to you soon.
2: All right. Take care. That is Ben Shulman. He'll have the call of the game 7:15 tonight. First pitch.
1: I know what you're going to say. Should we not even care about that? Because he has hit a home run here.
2: I don't care about it.
1: You don't?
2: No. I care about the fact. How many home runs does he have this
1: year?
2: Seven. I care about the fact he's got seven home runs. I don't care where they are. If he had 50,
1: you don't care if he's played 59 games at home and has hit a homer.
2: If he had 15 home runs and one was at home and four, I don't care.
1: Well, if he had 15 homers, they'd be in a playoff spot.
2: Win games. That's all I care. I don't care where the home runs are. Win games. I'm not even looking at home runs now.
1: No?
2: Give me a double.
1: Driving runs. RBIs. That's all you want.
2: That's all I want. If you win 3-1 tonight and Vladdy's sole offensive contribution is a sacrifice fly and he's played good defense, I'm happy with that. We knocked that game off the schedule. Another win for the Blue Jays. That's just where I am with it.
1: I know if I were Gerrit Cole in the first at bat, I'd see if I could bully him with my fastball. I'm going to get after him with it. I'm going to set the tone early. I'm going to announce my presence with authority with my best hitter. And Ben's right. He's never thrown harder.
2: No. The other thing you need to know about Gerrit Cole is Gerrit Cole does like bullying people.
1: Yeah, I think he's put on a few pounds too. Like, he's got a little bit more leverage out there.

0: second.
1: There's going to be sign stealing or something going on.
0: I hope so.
1: There'll be some nastiness.
0: I love it.
1: August. It's the middle of August. It's a hot night. It's Friday night. There's going to be some nastiness. Maybe not in this game, but this series. There's going to be somebody throwing somebody. Yeah, there'll be that happening.
0: Rawlings right in somebody's neck. They won't do it again.
1: There'll be something going on. There'll be something going on. It feels like a series where there could be some nonsense.
0: I love it. I want to see it. Hot day games over the weekend. One team's fighting. One team, you know, is trying to stay afloat until their best player gets back. I want to see it. Oh, I just want to see it. That's the way it should be.
1: Mm.
0: Keep you from doing it. They know they try it all the time. I've been many conversations with coaches.
1: What?
0: That just think about the Yankees and them stealing stuff and knowing what's coming.
1: And the Yankees also, you know, they've got the old. I mean, the Jays.
0: He'll have his ball in his jersey.
1: The Jays beat them last year, and, you know, they've got the Vladdy hates them. Yeah.
0: Oh, boy. I love it, man. There's nothing like the American League East.
1: Seems like a long time since the Yankees
0: lose. Well, it's the last time he hit a homer. I didn't say that, did I?
1: He hit a home run in the World Series, didn't he?
0: That doesn't count, did it?
1: Did he? I don't know.
0: Sure.
1: I don't remember.
0: It's been a while. I hit a homer a couple days ago.
1: Huh?
0: He hit one a couple days ago.
1: Yeah, I know. You guys are just, it doesn't matter where he hits him.
0: It does, actually. Damn. It really does. It really does. I mean, you've said some doozies. And that's way up there with them.
1: 3-1, sacrifice fly. Jeffy's a happy boy. That's all I care about. I don't care about the home run.
0: Said he don't care.
1: I don't care. I just win the game.
0: You changed.
1: No, I just, I'm a realist. I'm a realist.
0: You've thrown in the towel.
1: I haven't thrown in the
0: you
1: towel.
0: You have thrown in the towel. Officially just, say you know it right now.
1: Hope is not a strategy.
0: Well, I mean, it's hard to hear it come from a guy that says he's going to give him a three-candle game. What is that, three-candle or one candle?
1: I only use candles for pitchers.
2: What is that?
0: You better change your rule.
1: Tonight is a three-candle game.
0: Is it really?
1: Yeah, but yesterday was a three-candle game, too.
0: You know the Yankees only hit five homers in the last six games. Three of those came from one dude.
1: Yeah, I know.
0: You know, they ain't hitting either.
1: I know, and they don't have... you know, the guys that would scare you.
0: No. You can maneuver and get through there, and you can look up if you're Bieber and you're in the sixth inning, not giving up a lot of runs. If you can add and subtract, get some quick outs and maneuver around Grisham.
1: It's a two-candle game then.
0: I feel confident in Bieber that he's going to pitch ahead. Pitch ahead, you'll be able to use what you want to use when you want to use it. And I think he'll get some weak contact as long as he don't let the obvious names. And the hot guy is Grisham right now. He's the one that's getting it down and beating the guy to the spot. He's the one guy. You know, everybody else is not.
1: The Blue Jays Way is a 7-part in-depth series chronicling the history of the Toronto Blue Jays.
0: Well, you changed.
1: And it continues this week. Be sure to watch episode 6 after Sunday's Blue Jays game against the Yankees on Sportsnet, or you can stream it on Sportsnet Plus. Episode 6 is called The Blue Jays Way. Flipping the script. See what I did?
0: Good.
1: Pretty good, eh?
0: Good one.
1: Episode 6 chronicles the Blue Jays' revival after two decades of mediocrity. You were part of that two decades of mediocrity. A return to their traditional uniforms, a bold young general manager, a discarded utility player turned superstar, and a steady, unflappable manager form the backbone of a new era.
0: Yeah.
1: Alex Anthopoulos rebuilds the organization. Jose Bautista becomes the face of baseball in Canada. And John Gibbons, Gibby, as he's affectionately known, keeps the clubhouse unified through frustration and triumph.
0: He did that, boy.
1: Together, they transform the Jays from postseason onlookers into legitimate October contenders.
0: Nice.
1: The Blue Jays Way is delivered by Skip, the official on-demand delivery partner of your Toronto Blue Jays. What?
0: You did it.
1: I thought you had something to say.
0: No, not really.
1: You did that with the you did that hand thing.
0: No, not really.
1: You did that hand thing.
0: No, I don't want. I might have had something smart ass to say, but I didn't. It's Friday.
1: No, I mean no fuel. I'm just trying to see if we missed any baseball news while I was going on with that. No. I mentioned that 2030. It looks like the Jays are going to get the All-Star. I already said that, didn't I?
0: 2029. Close. So you either lied or
1: 2020
0: didn't read it right.
1: Bob Nightingale.
0: Which one is it?
1: I mean, I'll find out.
0: I think he said 29.
1: Probably.
0: And then the Orioles are getting it.
1: That's right. That's right. That's right. That's right. Yes, you're right. You're right.
0: First thing to go.
1: Not really. Trust me. It's not the first thing.

0: go. There you go. The 2029 All-Star Game is expected to be awarded to the Toronto Blue Jays, followed by the Orioles in 2030. What?
1: That's fun. I can't wait. Stadium's beautiful, so they've earned it.
0: Yeah, no, yeah, that the, is the part of the deal with getting the All-Star Game is generally they use it to reward teams that have built new stadiums or get new stadiums.
1: That thing I played in 2006, you ain't getting an All-Star in that thing. So they have done tremendous work to turn that thing into a must-go to.
0: It'll be fun.
1: Oh. It'll be fun. It'll be real fun.
0: You look at that.
1: You are something. I know what you're thinking. I know. Don't you say it.
0: Okay. Let's take a break. When we come back, we will be joined by Susan Waldman.
1: Yeah.
0: It's Blair and Barker on Sportsnet 590 The Fan and Sportsnet.
2: From the 680 News Radio Traffic Center, I'm Brendan Lang. Westbound 401 approaching the 407. The HOV lane is blocked because of a collision. Police are on scene right now. Delays from west of Winston Churchill to approaching the 407. And then on the northbound Don Valley Parkway, right on the end of the ramp to southbound Don Mills, it's partially blocked because of a crash. Emergency vehicles, they're on scene. 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
9: All right, welcome back to Blair and Barker. It is the stretch drive ahead of tonight's 7:15 first pitch between the Yankees and Jays at the Rogers Center. First game of a three-game series. A reminder, it is an Apple TV game. You can hear it on Sportsnet 590 The Fan and the Blue Jays Radio Network with Ben and Chris LaRue. And Blair and Barker will be along following the game to break it all down as the Jays continue their, I was going to say, pursuit of a wild card spot. I mean, whatever's going on in the American League wild card race.
10: Good enough word?
9: Yeah, pursuit. The Yankees, no such worries. They are comfortably atop the wild card race, and they are getting healthy, or they will be getting healthier. I presume Aaron Judge might be back at some point, Stanton, Bellinger.
10: Mm-hmm.
9: One thing we know for a fact, Gerrit Cole is back, and he will be on the mound tonight. And we're very pleased to be joined by Susan Waldman to discuss this and all things Yankees. There she is. Hey, Susan, how you doing?
10: Hi.
11: I'm okay. I'm okay. I'm sorry. I left my lipstick in the hotel, and I can't find Hazel. And the woman from Apple TV has a makeup box as big as this room, and she won't let me use a lipstick. So I'm sorry that I have no lipstick.
12: You look beautiful.
9: Yeah, you look beautiful. I wouldn't.
11: Where is Hazel when I need her?
12: She's there, I think. She's not there.
11: No, she's probably there somewhere. I'm upstairs.
9: She's there. We do.
11: Jeff, I just heard you say that they're comfortably ahead in the wild card. It was just a minute and a half ago that the Red Sox actually caught them, and it was going in the other direction for a while.
9: Yeah.
11: There's nothing comfortable about this when you don't hit. This team is not hitting. It's how many 1-0 games can you win in your life?
9: Well, I mean, there's a lot of that going around in this neck of the woods too.
11: But it's everywhere. It's absolutely everywhere.
9: Yeah, it is not. This has not been the best season for the best advertisement for American League Baseball, to say the least. Gerrit Cole's back. How different is he? We had John Schneider on. I mean, they were saying, it seems like he's throwing a little harder. Kevin said he looks like he may have bulked up a little bit. I mean, I don't know, but you see him every day, and you've seen him every day. How different is this Gerrit Cole from pre-Tommy John Gerrit Cole?
11: I think that he is throwing harder. I don't think he's bumped up. You know, they always say that in Tommy John, you replace a ligament and you can come back throwing harder. And Gerrit Cole came back throwing harder. He looks like Gerrit Cole to me. And he seems like Gerrit Cole. I know there's a process that he's done. Everything is. And I think the thing that you have to get more than your stuff is the competitive level, because that, he hadn't pitched in 18 months, and you come back and you've missed the competition for so much. He's been great. I mean, he doesn't necessarily go as long as he would like to, nor does Max Fried a lot. But Cole's been absolutely spectacular. Everything is there. And the fastball, some games, is sitting 97. It's just, amazing. I don't know where they took the ligament from, but it was a very healthy ligament.
12: Yeah, it's going to be a tough test tonight for the Blue Jays lineup. They've been going through it, right? It's a, what was the word, John? Use pesky. It's hard to win in the American League, especially the American League East, with a lineup that's, you name pesky. I, That's very hard. It's not the easiest thing.
11: See, but that's everywhere. I'm

0: I'm not kidding about 1-0. I mean, game after game after game, these pitchers go out and they pitch their hearts out and nobody scores. And then the bullpen comes in and that's when the Yankees score. They did have one, not Laffer, but it was a 10-5 or something, and they didn't start hitting till the seventh inning. It's amazing what is going on. And it happened when they played Philadelphia and the Braves. It was all these pitchers' games, one after another, and they're winning a lot. If you look it up, 2-1. 1-0, 3-2, a lot of comeback wins. They've had a lot of those lately, but never until the starting pitcher is out. But I've seen that all over the league. It's not just here. It's not just in Toronto. It's every place.
1: Yep. You know, and it's interesting hearing you, just hearing what you talk about Gerrit Cole. I was thinking back to July 23rd, Shane Bieber made a start, and it was a pretty good start. And he's been away for a while. And his point was, and I thought this was an interesting quote, he said, you know what, a lot of baseball is energy and rhythm. I think my competitive edge came a little later than I thought it would coming back. And that gets to your point about Garrett. And you can be healthy and throwing hard and everything, but there is that competitive thing that has to take over at some point.
0: Right. And I was just talking to Max Fried about that because he pitched yesterday and I thought he was great. And then he comes out and says that he grinded through it. So I asked him what he meant by that. Does it look good to me? And he said, well, long counts, and sometimes you just can't do it. You have to take what you've got that day. But I think it's prepared. Listen, they've been preparing for October since they walked back in the door, the both of them. Mm-hmm. And Cole particularly, it's, you know, you don't come back and turn into the Cy Young Award winner, Gerrit Cole, in one day. He's been away from the game for 18 months or whatever, and it's all leading up to October. And I think they've been very disciplined about it, but he's been great. He's been Gerrit Cole, and sometimes he throws a little harder than pre-surgery Gerrit Cole. Hmm.
1: So has George Lombard Jr. settled the issue at shortstop
0: for the Yankees?
1: It's done. We don't talk about it anymore or anything, right?
0: Well, it's like people say, you know, is he going to be the next Jeter? And I'm thinking, you can't. Why are you comparing a 21-year-old, you know, to Derek Jeter, the Hall of Famer? Leave him alone. He's got it. When he walked in the door in the first spring training, he'd come over from the minor league camp, and he could play defensively probably 2 years ago in the big leagues. But they weren't going to bring him up until the hitting had caught up, and he is. You know how you can tell when it's a son of a ball player?
1: Yeah.
0: I mean, it's everything about him. He's got it. And you hate to, you know, he's been here a week, but he's got it. There's no question. And you knew that was going to happen. They maybe waited a little long because they were not going to bring him up and ever send him down. They don't like doing that here.
1: Right.
0: And a lot of teams don't. And once he got here, that was going to be his job. And that's the end of it. And the way he's played, he makes plays, guys. I haven't seen this in years. He'll go out, he'll go to his right, he'll be on the lip of the grass in the outfield. He will make a throw right at the chest of the first baseman. Mm-hmm. I heard someone yell out of the dugout one game. I don't know who it was. He yelled, "That's what it looks like." It's just amazing what he's done. And you don't want to put the pressure of the world on him. He doesn't seem to feel it, though. And if you know his dad and you know the family, you're not surprised at all. But you hate to put this on this kid. He's never overmatched, ever. Mm-hmm. But the defense is just spectacular.
2: So go ahead.
1: Well, I was just going to say, and, you know, again, from a distance, Susan, it seems like that's one of the things we've talked about with the Yankees for a couple of years, how sometimes those defensive issues.
2: You don't catch it.
1: You'd see them at inopportune times. And I've watched a couple of his games, and it seems like for a young guy, he seems to have had a calming effect on Jazz and like just on everybody. He seems to have had a calming effect on them.
0: I think you're right, and I never thought of it like that, but he makes things so easily. He made a spectacular double play, it was the first or second game, and Jazz had a look on his face, and Jazz is an excitable sort, mm-hmm. and he had a look on his face like, wow. And they made a double play, and I went to Jazz afterwards, and I said, well, that's going to be fun. And he said, not only is it going to be fun, it's going to be easy. And I just got what he meant because I couldn't believe he got the ball. And then all of a sudden it's in Jazz's hand and he's turning and making the double play. And the look on Jazz's face was, wow. And it's going to be good and it's going to be easy, which is very important, I think, around here.
2: Susan, since Judge went on the IL, what have you learned about Ben Rice?
0: I've learned that they are pitching.

0: him harder, and that he is now the one guy that's in this lineup that at any moment can put the ball out of the park, which is starting to change to other people. And it's not that they're pitching him differently, but they're pitching him harder, if that makes any sense, because he doesn't have Judge there to protect him. He doesn't have Bellinger there. He doesn't have Stanton there. So he's the guy with the left-handed slug, and they're pitching him accordingly. But he still does it, and he still hits the ball hard, and I think he's learning a lot too. He's a really good player, and he is a really good hitter already, but he's gone through some slumps, but comes out of it with a vengeance. I mean, he will hit balls when it's really needed, and I think he's learning a lot about himself, which is really important. But by the way, guys, tell me if you can think of a guy. I have never in my life seen a baseball team totally collapse offensively because one guy is missing. I know Bellinger's not there and Stanton's not there. When Judge went down, I mean, it's not Michael Jordan and the Bulls. Mm-hmm. There's other people on this team. I've never seen this before. It's like the offense is just because his presence is not there, it's a totally different team. And I'm wondering if you guys can think of anybody that's happened to.
1: Well, actually, I was going to say the Jays this year with Vladdy hitting singles. But I mean,
2: expectations are something, Susan. I think that's the thing, right? Is when you don't have your guy doing all the heavy lifting, now the expectations go to everybody else. And a lot of everybody else don't know how to handle that.
0: Yeah. It's hard. And they've never had to do that before.
2: No. Yeah.
0: And they try and do too much, and it doesn't work. You can only be who you are. You can't be Aaron Judge. There's one of those.
2: Yeah.
1: Speaking of Aaron Judge, what to your mind?
0: Yeah.
1: What is his return schedule look like? Like, if I had to give you a just best guess.
0: Well, they have to wait to make sure that at every level of the things that he's doing, they didn't let him do a thing. Not a thing. No running. No bike. No nothing until he didn't feel the rib. It's this rib. It's up at the top near the clavicle. So it's you hear a broken rib and you think, you know, down below. Right. No, it's up here. So they weren't. And now he's at a place where the images have told them that it's healed enough that he can start doing some activities, which he has doing. We don't know what they are, but there's some at least strength and activities and maybe a little running. I'm not sure. But if he feels it again, he has to stop. Because that's, you know, that means that it's not totally healed. He had hoped he'd be back by now. He really had. My guess is now it'll be early September. You know, they're very quiet about it. And it's kind of, if you ask, you don't want to. It's when he's back, he's back. When he ramps up, he's ramped up. The good news is Cody Bellinger, I think, will be, he's here. He went with the team. And I think maybe they're looking toward a rehab start either later next week, or maybe he's back by the next home game. We go to Baltimore after this, and maybe after that he's back, but he's here and he's hitting and he's running. And so maybe he'll be the first one back. Actually, my guess is that Stanton will be the next one back because he's hitting off the traject machine. And I saw him running. He's not here either. I saw him running the bases the other day. He's not going to run the bases in the Rogers Center. That's for sure. But he has been hitting off the trajects machine, and I think he'll be the next one back. So if we see Judge September 1st and everybody's hoping, he's got a month to get ready.
1: Is it the type of thing where when he's good to go, he won't have to be restricted to DH or anything? Like, when he's good to go, he'll be able to play the field and DH? Or
0: I hope so. I think that's where they're... No, they're not going to bring him back. I mean, how many DHs can you have on this team?
1: Yeah,
0: we got seven DHs.
1: Yeah, that's true.
0: But I think he will do some DHing, and so that is going to cause another problem. What do you do with Ben Rice then? Is he, you know, if he plays first base every day, then you don't have Goldschmidt over there, who's the better first baseman. But that, put that aside, because now you have Luis Garcia, who's a terrific first baseman. I didn't know that. Never believe scouting reports. Watch it from your own eyes. So now you've got three first basemen, and one of them is usually in the DH spot. When Judge comes back and Stanton's come back, how do you do that? It's going to be kind of tricky for Aaron Boone, who I think, by the way, has done his best job as a manager. I don't care what anybody says, to try and mix and match with all these people, with your big guys not here. I think it's been remarkable.
1: I mean, I said to Kevin the other day, yesterday, as a matter of fact, we were talking about manager of the year, and I said, you know what? I mean, if I had a vote, Aaron Boone would be my choice, just because he hasn't had because of the pitching injuries,
2: Judge.
1: And because of Judge.
2: Yeah.
0: And Yep. And you got, and it's been, you know,

0: Garrett wasn't here for a long time, and Max Fried wasn't here for a long time. And Rodon is still not back.
1: Yeah.
0: So you had Cam Schlittler and whoever was up there, and Ryan Weathers and Wilt Warren, and they did hold it for a long time. Mm-hmm. And now they're back, and I think he's done a remarkable job. And, you know, to do this with the hitting that it's got, and where do you see this hitting? It's been, maybe it'll be different tonight, but boy, it's been tough to watch.
1: Okay, when everybody gets back and everybody's healthy and you can pencil in whoever you want to pencil in, what's the weakest position the Yankees have?
0: The weakest decision?
1: Position.
0: I talk funny.
1: It's hard to understand.
0: No, you don't. If everybody is back,
1: yeah.
0: I don't know that there's a weak position.
1: No, catcher. I mean, how about catcher? How's the catcher?
0: Well, Austin Wells is a tremendous defensive catcher, and the position is called catcher for a reason. I understand he's not hitting. He's starting to hit a little bit. But as Joe Torre always said, the position is, as I said, the position is called catcher for a reason. Pitchers love him. They love him. And by the way, in my opinion, if everybody else were doing their job offensively, you wouldn't even notice Austin Wells.
1: Yep.
2: Susan,
0: I'm a big catcher person. I'm a big catcher, defensive. Somebody has to catch this staff. This is not an easy staff. Mm-hmm. You know, look at who's on that staff.
1: Yeah.
0: Bednar throws into the dirt all the time. I say Kit to catch Fried in his 11 pitches and Cole in his 8 pitches and Max calls his own game. I think this is a very difficult staff. I think Austin Wells is doing his job as a catcher as well as you can do it.
2: Susan, awesome. We appreciate your time as always.
1: You're
2: thanks so much. It's
1: Have
2: great
1: fun.
2: To see you again.
0: I'll bring lipstick next time.
1: Oh,
0: thank
1: no.
0: you.
1: You don't need it. You look
2: don't
1: beautiful.
2: Need it. Be well.
1: Thank you.
0: Okay.
1: See thanks, you later. Susan. Bye.
2: Take care. That is Susan Waldman, the great Susan Waldman.
1: Yeah, she's the best.
2: There you go.
1: There it is.
2: The Yankees. Look forward to this.
1: Yeah.
2: I look forward to this.
1: I think they're gettable. That's what I think. I think without Judge, you can get them. You know, you got to grind it out. You got to get a good start from your dude, whoever that is. You know, your dude's got to match whoever they're throwing because their rotation's really good. And the lineup for the Jays, you noticed they have some problems with that dude, that starter.
2: Have you seen any of Lombard's games?
1: Yeah, I've seen enough to know that the athletes there, you know, the 21-year-old thing scares you in New York. It's not the easiest thing. Those two things don't add up sometimes. How we handle struggle. You know, he's going to make an error.
2: Yeah.
1: How we handle that.
2: But I watched a couple of their games, and there's less happy hands in the infield with him out there. And I don't know if that's
1: routine
2: because
1: play is a big deal, right?
2: And I think also his ability to cover territory, particularly, I think really helps Jazz. I mean, you can't fall asleep
1: when you have
2: Jazz
1: a bad shortstop on a good team.
2: Yeah,
1: you're not a good team.
2: No,
1: you're just not.
2: It can drain you.
1: It can absolutely drain you. Yeah, even the manager don't want the ball hit there.
2: Yeah,
1: and it's hard not to have the ball hit the shortstop.
2: Yeah.
1: So yeah, it's gonna be fun. Who do you think has the better series? I'm gonna put you on the spot. We're right up against it. No, we're not. We got a few minutes. You can answer this with some thought. Who has the better series, Vladdy or Ben Rice?
2: I'm going to say that at the end of these three games, the guy we're going to talk about having had the best series is Jazz Chisholm.
1: That wasn't the question. You're probably, that's one of the names. You know, he's pretty good with the moment. The moment's pretty big here right now with what the Blue Jays are going through. I just think if you're John Schneider, there's one guy you don't let beat you.
2: Yeah,
1: That's the dude.
2: I wonder if you give Ben Rice the judge treatment. I'm going to go out on a limb. I'm going to say, I don't know, Kevin.
1: I think that's the answer.
2: I want to say Vladdy, but I don't.
1: I think Vladdy will get way more opportunities than Ben Rice will.
2: How about this?
1: We've seen lefties second and third come right after Vladdy. After him.
2: I do think this is a series.
1: Right after him.
2: This is a series where it's going to be a Chisholm or a Grisham or a Jimenez
1: Nathan Lucas.
2: Or a Nathan Lucas. Yeah.
1: Yeah. Alejandro Kirk.
2: I'm going to go with George.
1: George Springer?
2: I'm going with George.
1: All right.
2: George against the Yankees, I'm going with George.
1: There you go.
2: Sense of the moment, all that stuff. The stuff that I don't necessarily believe in and I know you don't believe in, but I'm going to go with George.

0: I think certain dudes have I think certain dudes are sitting in the dugout wanting the moment.
1: And I think George wants the moment.
0: I do too. I think that's what John was talking about Andres. Yeah. Raising the level. Yeah. You know, you can't teach that. No. There's no khaki number or no machine that you can hook yourself up to that'll give you that. Yeah, you're born with that.
1: And
0: there's only certain dudes that have it. So, yeah, you know, this will be fun. Like, there's going to be spots. Yeah, I think the Blue Jays have found, you know, what makes them tick on the pitching side. The pitching will keep them in it. You know, the lineup for the Yankees is not the hardest to work through. If you're smart,
1: you can get
0: to the right at bat.
1: Yeah.
0: To get the key out, that won't hurt you.
1: Yeah.
0: And hopefully, I think with what they've done up until this point, they're going to be good enough to do that. It's just, there has to be, in one of these nine games, or one of these three series coming up, one of the guys have to be the guy, you would think. No, maybe not. Right, I mean, I haven't been all year.
1: See, I have like parked Vladdy over here.
0: I didn't say Vladdy.
1: No, but I'm just saying I'm just not worried about it. Not going to think about it. I'm just not. It happens. It happens. It doesn't happen, and they win five of the next nine. Jeffy's a happy boy. Get out of these next nine games, two back, or at two and a half back. You will have done your job. From that point on, you can giddy up and go get it.
0: I think the one thing you said, the smarter bet is somebody other than Vladdy. Kirk, Lucas, Springer, Okamoto. We haven't mentioned Okamoto. I mean, he's going to be kind of the forgotten guy down there.
1: I don't know why I said it. I just, it's like George has had spells this year where he's been really good, and then it's just, and we're kind of in a.
0: He's due.
1: Yeah, we're kind of in a bit of a lull right now.
0: And to be fair, and to be honest, he's the one guy in your lineup that can carry your lineup. He's the one guy.
1: On this lineup?
0: Absolutely. Yeah.
1: This where lineup he's playing hitting, the way it is.
0: Yes. How many at-bats he gets with traffic. We mentioned the first at-bat in the first inning against Toley, right? He's the one guy. He runs into that. It's basically game over because of the way you've been pitching.
1: Yeah.
0: Right? So hopefully it happens. I mean, it's fun. Like, he can think it out. And Trent Grisham's hot. Well, hey, you pitch around him. Is he leading? I think he's leading off. Yeah, there. So how do you pitch around that? How do you get him out? How do you let him get himself out? Yeah.
1: But, you do want to. Boy, not having to face Stanton, Judge, or Bellinger in the next six
0: kinda
1: games.
0: Kind of got no excuses.
1: Oh, I don't think. No, I'm with you. I don't think there's, regardless of where the teams are in the standings, I don't think there's any excuse here.
0: Your pitching has never pitched better.
1: Yeah.
0: This year. No, you agree with me?
1: Yeah.
0: I think their pitching is most of the guys they go to that they want to go to out of the pen has been doing it.
1: Yeah.
0: You can throw Little in there if you want. I don't think Little's back yet, but
1: no,
0: you can throw Little when Little's back. Like, the guys that they want, it's just, you know, boy, it's the pesky part. I don't know why that word just keeps popping in my head, because John said it. John's never used pesky for his lineup. Has he ever said that? I don't think he's ever said that word. I don't know about hard to
1: pesky.
0: Win.
1: I mean, pesky. Isn't that kind of...
0: Brewers are pesky.
1: Isn't pesky a one-word description for move the ball forward? I don't know.
0: Or it's another word for struggle.
1: Swing and pray.
0: It's been a little wet. What?
1: Anyhow. 7:15 tonight is the first pitch. And I am, we'll be along following the game with Blue Jays talk. Again, we do not know who tomorrow's starting pitcher is. We won't know until after the game tonight. I would think a lot will depend on bullpen availability, et cetera, et cetera. I think Ben Shulman's probably right. You're probably looking at Simeon Woods, Richardson.
0: Bulk.
1: I don't think Spencer Miles
0: he ain't starting,
1: bulk,
0: I don't think,
1: bulk
0: though.
1: Picture anymore.
0: So it's no, an opener.
1: I think maybe you look at Flewhardy and or Fisher. Yeah. Again, depending on the Yankees. If it's me, I'd probably... Oh. Check Ben's Twitter. Okay. Why am I checking Ben's Twitter? Oh, there we go. Ben Nicholson-Smith. Okay. Well, how about this? This is from Ben Nicholson Smith. Heard the Blue Jays are strongly considering a Ricky Tiedemann promotion, and he could be in the majors as soon as tomorrow.
0: There's your opener.
1: How about that? Enjoy the baseball. We'll chat following the game and Monday.

From the 680 News Radio Traffic Center, I'm Brendan Lang. Westbound 401 approaching the 407. The HOV lane is blocked because of a collision. OPP there right now. And it seems like a new problem on the eastbound 401. Just approaching the Allen and the Collector's center lane shut down because of a crash. And if you're headed westbound on the QEW west of Walker's Line, the HOV lane is shut down. 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There's no shortcut for saving time, but saving money is simple. 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
16: Friday on the Fan pregame, Justin Cuthbert hanging out with Jesse Rubinoff. Blue Jays beginning a three-game set with the Yankees tonight after a bit of a disappointing afternoon yesterday, but all in all, pretty good week for the Blue Jays. They got to keep it going against a pretty difficult competition this weekend. What's going on, Ruby?
17: It just doesn't get me down. Like, I'm still riding the high of taking three or four from the Red Sox. Like, it doesn't matter. You win, you lose 1-0, you lose 7-0, you lose 12-0. Who cares? Like, it's a loss. It's fine. Mm-hmm. We said going in, you got to take three or four. What do? They took three or four. They look good. Now you got to survive. You got to survive through the next three series, Yankees, Rays, Yankees. And that's going to be tough. Yeah. A little bit tough. Like, there's some good pitching on the Yankees side, but it's okay. You stay within striking distance.
16: It has changed, though, because they did enough here of late where this is like survival time as opposed to, oh, we have to win all of these
17: 100%.
16: Games time,
17: yeah.
16: Which is a nice spot to be in, but you don't want to take your foot off the pedal. I mean, I think

0: we saw what happens when you take the foot off the pedal just a little bit from a lineup perspective, from a performance perspective. Yeah, we saw it, right? The Blue Jays kind of got outclassed yesterday. And when they look off, certainly offensively, it's pretty ugly. And Peyton Tolley can look like an absolute magician. So that was a little bit unsettling. But
1: yeah,
0: the Blue Jays reset, better lineup tonight, but they're going to need it against Gerrit Cole and Cam Schlittler, who they'll deal with Friday and Saturday.
1: Yeah, I still have no idea if the Blue Jays are good. Like, we've watched almost, what, 130 games? Like, I have no clue if they're actually a good team. Our next guest is probably the person to ask, since he's in the building for every single Blue Jays game. Mm-hmm. But, man, like, I have no idea. They could make the play. Like, there have been teams that made the playoffs that either haven't found it until they got to the playoffs or just aren't actually that good and everybody else is worse, which is kind of that year.
0: Could be sub 500 and potentially make the playoffs. It's all on the table for the Toronto Blue Jays, which is something I don't think we were going to say or thought we were going to say couple weeks ago. Let's bring in our first and only guest of the evening. That's Shai Davidi of Sportsnet.ca. Tell us, Shai, what's the urgency like this weekend after a quality week for the Blue Jays? Like, yes, they have to win baseball games here, but suddenly it feels a little bit more important against wildcard foe and as opposed to division foe.
2: Yeah, I mean, I'm not sure that there is going to be a point from here on out to the rest of the season that there isn't going to be a sense of urgency, right? Just because of the situation that the Blue Jays find themselves in, the lack of margin for error, the volume of teams around them, they don't have a lot of space to go through another dry spell, essentially. So, you know, you guys are right in that these nine games are going to be really a crucial point of the season. And if the Blue Jays can kind of get through this stretch without surrendering too much ground, then all of a sudden things really open up for them, because they're going to play all the teams that are ahead of them except for the Minnesota Twins. So they're going to have a lot of destiny in their own hands, and they'll be able to, in some ways, just sort of take each of those teams down, or have the opportunity to take those teams down within their own control over time throughout the rest of the schedule. But this portion right now, they can surrender a significant amount of ground, or they can stay level, or they can even gain a little bit. And this is probably going to be the toughest nine games that they're going to face. I mean, there's a clear delineation in the American League between the Rays, the Yankees, and sort of everybody else. And so this is, in a lot of ways, the critical juncture of their season. There'll be more, of course, but right now it does feel like this is a spot where they can either give themselves some runway or really surrender it.
1: Yeah, we'll get to the Yankees in a second, who are obviously going to pose a difficult opponent for the Blue Jays. But I want to ask your opinion on what's going on at the Rogers Center and how the vibe has changed over the last little while. Because I was telling Justin, I was doing Blue Jays talk, and some of the games, like, I'm up and walking around the studio and, like, hanging on every pitch. And I know you're a professional. You're probably not like that. But I'm going crazy watching. And it feels like the Rogers Center sold out every game, no matter whether they're close to a playoff spot or not, because Blue Jays fans are amazing. But how, in your opinion, has the vibe changed in the Rogers Center as the Blue Jays have creeped closer to a playoff spot?
2: Well, there's just a more belief right now, right? And it's interesting because talking to John Schneider about this yesterday, and he said, you know, in Houston after the trade deadline, even though the opportunity is there from a sort of rational standpoint, you have to create some positivity, not necessarily belief, but just some positivity, around the idea that you can rally back to a postseason spot. And then some games start going their way, standings start breaking their way. They're jumping into play tonight, two games back. And something that you were maybe squinting at a couple weeks ago, it feels a lot more real. And I think there's energy around that. And Max Scherzer made that point. He said, look, from a player perspective, it doesn't really change. But from the situation around the team and the atmosphere, you definitely feel that there's more excitement and more anticipation now, because it just feels a little bit more tangible. So I think there's that piece to it. And there's also just a bit of a different feel around the club in general post trade deadline. And, you know, I was talking to hitting coach David Popkins earlier today. One of the things that he said was, you know, that there was this almost like a dark cloud over the team as the trade deadline was approaching, because they knew there were going to be some subtractions, and they're through that now and they're playing better. And just everything starts falling in line a little bit more. So you get the performance, you get some of the calendar-driven points of the season behind the team, some things that they were dreading behind.

0: behind the team, and all of a sudden you get some better results, and that changes the atmosphere around the club for everybody.
1: Well, how about a mid-August addition? Some rumblings, Ben Nicholson-Smith tweeting, you retweeting, that Ricky Tiedemann promotion could happen as soon as tomorrow. What do you think of that just in general, and what the role might be here for Ricky Tiedemann?
0: Well, what inning guy, if he does come up, and look, he's been knocking on the door. The Blue Jays have been waiting to promote him, and he's gone through a very tedious and difficult rehabilitation after Tommy John surgery. He had a couple hiccups this season, and had he been healthy, this would have happened earlier. And I think he's gotten to a point where he's recovering enough to be pitching on a regular basis. That's something that the Blue Jays are going to need from him if he does come up. And he's got, you know, mid-90 stuff with a couple good off-speed pitches that he can use that allow him to potentially dominate. And the Blue Jays can use a little boost like that to their bullpen. You know, they added Paul Sewald to the roster today after claiming him a couple days ago. That's another piece that could give him some help. And the Blue Jays, you know, as much as they sort of moved laterally or tried to move laterally, at least both in the rotation and from a position player standpoint at the trade deadline, the one thing they weren't able to backfill for was Jeff Hoffman. And he was traded for future pieces and without really a now element to it. And so this is a way to bolster the bullpen a little bit after subtracting a piece that was vitally important. And, like, you know, you've seen it over the game since the trade deadline. There have been a number of times where there comes up a spot in the game, you're like, yeah, this would be Jeff Hoffman territory, and he's not here anymore. So they've got a couple of guys who can maybe help in that regard, as, you know, Braden Fisher, Mason Fluharty, Spencer Miles have been pushed up into bigger spots and sort of backfill in behind them.
2: How much of this is performance related? Like, he's done a good job at the minor league level, so he's ready. And how much of it is necessity? Like, they just need more pitchers, and therefore you have to go and get a Ricky Tiedemann. Like, maybe he's ahead of schedule, maybe not. But you mentioned some of the things, the obstacles he's had to overcome. Like, is he ready to be at the major league level?
0: I mean, stuff wise, he's ready.
2: Yeah.
0: Right. And he hasn't pitched a ton because of the injuries both before the Tommy John surgery and afterwards. And so is that experience piece a little rusty? But, like, this, it's big league caliber stuff. And that's why he's been on the radar. And the club has really been waiting for the opportunity and for the physical piece to be there for him. So it's not like this is a reach or a stretch. This is someone who has clearly been on track for this. Mm-hmm. And again, like, there is a scenario where if he doesn't blow out his arm, you know, this happens a season and a half ago. So I don't think that we should be surprised that this is on the table right now, because, again, it's just that kind of caliber of stuff.
1: We're chatting with Shai Davidi, ahead of the Yankees and Blue Jays, from Rogers Center. It's an Apple TV game, so you can listen to it here on Sportsnet 590. The Fan, another milestone yesterday for Max Scherzer, 3,000 innings pitched. Big baseball brain on this guy. You've been covering him for a couple of years now. Have you learned anything from Max Scherzer that you didn't know about baseball before his arrival?
0: That's an interesting question. I've had a lot of baseball conversations that I didn't expect to have. And, like, it's been a real privilege, right? And, you know, getting to see the strikeout that moves him past Walter Johnson, and, you know, Gaylor Perry's in the sights. A good chance that happens this year. He gets into ninth. And, you know, if the rest of the season goes incredibly well, maybe he can even surpass Justin Verlander for eighth all time. But, like, getting to see that and then getting to see, you know, 3,000 innings, like, I don't know that, at least for a couple of generations, unless the game sort of changes, that we're seeing anybody else going to get to those milestones. Like, there are, among active pitchers, there's Verlander, there's Scherzer, and then there are six guys who are all in the low 2000s, and the youngest among them are 35, Gerrit Cole being one of them. Mm-hmm. And so it's a pretty big reach that any of those guys are going to get to three. And the guys who are in the 1,000 range, right? Like, there's only one of them who's Logan Webb, who's under 30. So just from a timing perspective, like it's going to be really hard for this generation of pitchers to get even close to 3K. And so just seeing that, seeing what goes into it, seeing the way that he prepares, the way that he thinks through the games, the way that he handles different situations, it's been pretty remarkable. And it's pretty incredible that he's doing this at 42, right? Every once in a while, you kind of have to stop and remind yourself of that. Because like he talks as if he's like 29 and isn't willing to give an inch in terms of the limitations that his body might be putting on him. It's been pretty incredible to watch, a real privilege.
2: Yeah, I mean we're so in love with the peak of pitchers now, like the Mizorowskis and the Paul Skeens, although Skeens is dropping off a little bit, that we almost take for granted the longevity of some of the guys that performed for 15, almost 20 years, and obviously Scherzer is one of those guys. But you mentioned Gerrit Cole. He's another one of those dominant pitchers that has had a real long, successful career. And I got to be honest, based on how the Blue Jays looked against Peyton Tolley yesterday and how the Blue Jays have looked against good pitchers for the majority of the season, Shy, going up against Gerrit Cole and then Cam Schlittler is a little bit frightening if you're a Blue Jays fan. Rightfully so. You could be a little nervous going into this weekend series. So what's the blueprint behind beating a Yankees team that is able to throw out both Cole and Schlittler this weekend?
0: Well, I mean, the Blue Jays have beaten Schlittler this season, and they've beaten Chris Sale, and they've beaten some other pitchers. And, like, it's really when they start having a lot of those team at-bats. And, you know, I think with Tolley yesterday, Tolley was just really good, right? He was able to live on the inner edge against right-handed hitters. They weren't able to do much with it. It's like fastballs in, and they just kind of sawing guys off and generating weak contact. And sometimes, you know, pitchers really good. But when the Blue Jays beat these types of pitchers, there's a lot of contact. There's a lot of pressure. They're forcing the issue at times with either their base running or the way that they're putting the ball in play or trying to get some action going. That's been their recipe against this caliber of pitcher. And so can they get to that? You know, that's why, you know, Brett Bateman's back at the top of the lineup. The Blue Jays are looking for that contact there. They're trying to get that going early to create some action for the big guys in the middle there. And ultimately, sometimes if the other guy's good enough, that's what's going to happen. But, you know, that is the recipe for the Blue Jays in these types of games. And we'll see whether they're able to execute.
1: Meanwhile, Shane Bieber goes for the Blue Jays. He's been toggling back and forth between effective and ineffective. What has been the difference between those two things for him recently?
0: It's interesting, right? Because if you think back to, was it last Sunday in Philadelphia, where, you know, you can't erase Kyle Schwarber, right? Like those at-bats happen, but you take Kyle Schwarber out of the mix and all of a sudden the damage against him is far less substantial as he was able to handle pretty much the rest of the Phillies lineup. It was really just Schwarber. It for him, like, again, we're talking about thin margins. You know, he's when his command is good and his fastball is in that sort of 93-ish area, then he's generally able to get some good results. He's able to get to a slider and the slider's good. Then all of a sudden, you know, he's able to roll a little bit. So that's kind of where he is right now, trying to find that consistency. You have to remember, too, it's a guy coming off to some elbow issues, getting into the season, had to hit the ground running, really, in a sense, finished some of his rehab at the big league level because the Jays had such an acute need for starting pitching at that point. And if he's able to kind of keep the physical piece there and able to continue building, then maybe gets to some of the more consistent results. But yeah, the Blue Jays definitely need it. You know, they're still TBA or TBD for starter tomorrow. Some of that will depend on what's happening tonight. You know, Jameson Taillon's making some progress. Spencer Geddie is going to be throwing a rehab game Sunday at Buffalo. So there's potential help that's on the horizon, but there's need right now. And, you know, the more innings that Bieber can give them, keep the bullpen as rested as possible for tomorrow, the better off the Blue Jays are going to be.
2: TBD's been a good pitcher for the Jays over the years, so I don't think that's much to worry about. We'll see who it is, but not a bad track record. Okay, I'm looking at the wild card standings right now. The Blue Jays obviously two back heading into tonight. I want Shai Davidi's opinion on which team the Jays and their fans should be worried about who are ahead of them. The Guardians, 1.5 back. The Twins, 1 back. the Rangers, who are struggling and can't seem to beat the Angels, a half game back of the Tigers, who are now 8-3 since trading Tarek Skubal. So if there's one team or two teams that you think

0: might pose a problem here as the Jays try to chase it down. Who do you think it is?
1: Look, this has been such a weird season. I don't know that you can sort of discount anybody. Like, Detroit should be better than they've been all season. They're kind of like the Jays in a sense where, you know, they're not scoring as much as maybe they anticipated. But, like, you look at them, like, that should be a better group than or should be producing better results than they've gone to so far. Cleveland added at the deadline and got some help and bolstered themselves, but they haven't played well since. But that's a team that you would expect to still perform a little bit. And, you know, like, nobody's been able to gain some separation, mm-hmm. right? You know, Baltimore's still there lingering, and, you know, Seattle's still a bit of a scary team because they have so much pitching that if the offense can lock in a little bit, you know, Cal Raleigh gets going and has a bit of a stretch. You know, he's having a different version of the Vlad season over there in Seattle, and he's still capable of carrying a team a little bit. And so I just think that there are a lot of teams who are in that sort of similar vein where they're trying to find their games, and, you know, somebody at some point should find it and take off, but it could really be any of them. But I think based on the way that they've played for a bit of an extended stretch right now, you know, Detroit was really out of it, and they really pulled themselves back into things, sort of like the Jays have in a bit of a different way. But, you know, I think based on that, the Detroit right now seems to be trending the best way.
2: The Tigers have definitely made a statement, like the Blue Jays, since I call it the Left 4 Dead bump, but maybe it's real for both of these teams. Putting you on the spot a little bit here, and I don't actually know the answer myself, Shai, but what do you think the record is for the Toronto Blue Jays in terms of amount of pitchers to feature in a single month?
1: Sorry, how many pitchers in a single month?
2: To throw a pitch for the Blue Jays in a single month. Because Paul Sewald would be 20, and Ricky Tiedemann, if he does come up, would be 21, assuming we'll see him.
1: Yeah, I mean, I don't know the offhand. I think, like, the record, I think, during the season was in the 40s at some point.
2: The 26-man roster, 21 pitchers in August.
0: It's only the 14th.
1: Yeah, but you're just going to run through guys. Like, that's really where they're at. Like, how many guys have gotten injured? You have guys getting traded. It's been crazy. But, like, it's really, like, this has been the norm from the moment that Cody Ponce's season ended 2 1/3 innings right? Like, they've just been in a steady roster churn ever since then, particularly on the pitching side, but from a position player standpoint, too. And that's kind of what's made it, you know, like, it's not an excuse, but it is a reason, right? Where this Blue Jay season, it's never been stable from a roster standpoint, and they haven't been able to create much continuity, and they're constantly, you know, like, they went through a stretch where they didn't have five starters. Like, they've gone through all these difficult moments and had to get creative for ways, creative in different ways. So, you know, that number doesn't shock me. And, like, I'm sure there's been another stretch that has been similar in Blue Jays history. Maybe not, but, you know, like, I think about, like, 2012 when the Jays lost three starters in the span of four games. You know, there was a lot of scrambling and making it up as you went then. You know, 2013, the end of the season, guys were dropping like flies and they were throwing a lot of stuff at the wall. I mean, there have been lots of time, 2019, or, I mean, remember, opener and a guy. So there have been other stretches where it's been this crazy. But within the context of the Jays still trying to remain competitive, or in a situation where they're still contending to some degree, that may be the piece that's a bit more unique.
2: Yeah, we'll see if Shane Bieber can settle things down for the Toronto Blue Jays and their pitching staff today. Shai, we appreciate the time. Enjoy the weekend. Should be a good one at Rogers Center.
0: Thanks, Shai.
1: Appreciate it, guys. Have fun this weekend.
2: That's Shai Davidi of Sportsnet.ca.
0: That'll be a cool story when they win the World Series. How many pitchers did you use in August?
2: Yeah, I guess I should not just do it for August and see how long the list is. Just
0: if
2: as
0: the month
2: is
0: even half over.
2: I know.
0: How is that even possible?
2: It's more pitchers than days.
0: Significantly more. That's crazy.
2: We could get 30 plus.
0: Oh, my goodness.
2: See how it goes.
0: All right, we'll take it.
2: It's pretty crazy. I would say the three main characters in the American League last year were Vlad, Cal Raleigh, and Aaron Judge. And all three of them, in different ways, I guess Judge in a different way, but maybe there's injury-related things going on with Cal and Vlad, fingers crossed, that none of them are a factor this year. It's remarkable. Those three guys were
0: such a good
2: point. It wasn't Vlad from the start to finish, but certainly in the end.

0: And Vlad was the rock star, I think, in terms of the American League, and Judge, the MVP, and or Cal Raleigh won the MVP, or Darren Judge. I should know that. Either those two were fighting, going homer for homer down the line towards that MVP, and none of them have been a factor at all this year.
1: Yeah,
0: crazy.
1: It's ridiculous. I think what's interesting, though, is that the story's not over for any of them, necessarily. Like, you could get the Jays into the playoffs, and Vladdy can do what he did last year in the postseason. Raleigh, they're only 3.5 back. The Mariners, he gets hot. Shai's point about Raleigh and Vlad's seasons being very similar is a really good one, because if Vlad gets hot, he can carry the offense, an offense that has stunk this season. Mm-hmm. The Mariners' offense has been bad as well, and if Raleigh gets hot, he can carry them to a playoff spot.
0: It's so, the exact same situation.
1: It's the exact same situation. And then you have Judge, who somehow is still seems like he's possibly coming back. And then, my goodness, like with the way the pitching has worked out for the Yankees here, he comes back, then you're looking at a team that can do some significant damage. And obviously for the last 17 years or 16 years, they flamed out whenever they've gotten to the postseason. But boy,
0: yeah,
1: it's
0: the only
1: lining
0: problem
1: up
0: for Judge, he'll be coming back to important games. And important games, he has been not really Aaron Judge
1: shots fired
0: historically, even when wearing Team USA jerseys. We'll talk about what's to come tonight, but very quickly, Chris Stapleton's All-American Roadshow is coming back to Rogers Stadium in Toronto with special guests Zach Topp and Ashley McBride for their second show on Tuesday, September 1st. Of course, we've got tickets to give away. That's why we're talking about it. 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Today is the last day of the contest, but if you don't win with us, tickets are now on sale at Ticketmaster. The contest is open only to Ontario residents. Standard message and data rates will apply. So, as mentioned, the important reminder, it's an Apple TV game tonight, Yankees and Blue Jays. But you can listen on Sportsnet 590 The Fan, sync it up on your Apple TV, and you can also double screen it, I suppose, because we've got some good games on the network as well, Orioles and Rays. The Rays looking to go to 11-1 in August. Orioles in the wild card hunt as well. And then Brewers and Dodgers, two of the best teams in Major League Baseball, certainly in the National League. The Brewers won game one of their four-game set after Edwin Diaz blew another save
1: bigly
0: for the Dodgers. Sportsnet 1 has Mariners and Astros, but a lot of big games across the major leagues tonight. And you mentioned it, the Tigers, 8-3 since trading Skubal. Now they got the White Sox, and the advantage for the White Sox, or for the Tigers, and I guess the Twins too, is that they got two avenues here. Wild card, catch the White Sox. This weekend, they got a chance to dig into both of those.
1: Must be nice.
0: By hosting the White Sox. They're in a really good spot despite moving on from Tarek Skubal.
1: Yeah, I mean, they're supposed to be a playoff team. Maybe not with Tarek Skubal being traded. That kind of hurts, obviously.
0: And Casey Mize.
1: But this is like where they are in their development. They have a good team. 1-9, they're a very good offense. And their pitching, I think, has surprised a lot of people behind Tarek Skubal. So they should be there, but man, like you trade a guy like Skubal, like your season's supposed to be over. Just like the Jays kind of had a quasi-sell. Your season's supposed to be over, but some good stories brewing here.
0: Guardians are hosting the Padres, so that's a tough weekend for Cleveland. The Rangers are taking on the Athletics, so manageable, I suppose. And the Twins are off tonight after playing the Field of Dreams game last night. It's Friday, so it's a free-for-all. We're going to do all that after the break. Kick around some topics. Justin and Jesse back for one more half hour.
2: From the 680 News Radio Traffic Center, I'm Brendan Lang. Westbound 401 at Yonge and the Express, the right lane is shut down because of a collision. And then approaching Highway 6 South, seems like some lanes are blocked here because of a crash, because it's very slow from Guelph Line to approaching 6 South. Westbound on the QEW west of Walker's Line, the HOV lane is shut down because of a stalled vehicle, and it's moving slowly starting in the approach to Burl Oak. Needing an oil change or maintenance check? 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
17: Back on The Fan pregame, final block of the week. You're back next week.
18: I love it.
17: 3 days, I believe. Musical chairs action.
18: Ailish is wonderful, but like, take as much vacation. I enjoyed here, so it's fine.
17: I feel like it cuts into your summer a little bit, but
18: I don't care. I'm here anyway.
17: Like, while we're having
18: it's fine.
17: Some time, you're.
18: I love it.
17: I guess
18: it.
17: You are here anyway.
18: No, it's the best.
17: And we enjoy. We enjoy having you on.
18: Both but of
17: I,
18: you.
17: I think I got someone else by the end of next week. I don't know if that's firmed up yet, but we'll figure it all out as we continue to work.
18: Enjoy the chill.
17: Summer. This weekend, we've got UFC 330 from Philly. Welterweight title fight, Islam Makhachev versus Ian Machado Gary. Also a women's strawweight title bout featuring a Canadian, Jillian Robertson. She's got 5 wins in a row. She's challenging Mackenzie Dern. Do you know the last time?

0: a Canadian held a UFC title?
1: I feel like you're going to answer that for me.
0: If you can't, I will.
1: Yeah. Is it GSP?
0: It is GSP.
1: Yeah, that was a long time ago.
0: Yeah, it was 9 years. 9 years since a Canadian has held a UFC title. GSP beat Michael Bisping for the
1: middleweight. I remember
0: title.
1: That. He looks like he could still.
0: And he vacated it like a day later. Just like, I'm not doing this again.
1: He's so shredded still.
0: Yeah, he's ridiculous.
1: It's like, there's no doubt in my mind that he could go in the octagon still and just destroy, like,
0: how old do you think GSP
1: 90% of the
0: mid 40s?
1: I mean, he looks like he's gonna 30, have to he look looks like up. He's 35.
0: He does not, look like he's 35.
1: He looks like he's 35.
0: He's 45 years old. Maybe he can't compete anymore.
1: Fooled me.
0: 45, he looks great for 45.
1: Oh, my God.
0: It actually makes me really sad that GSP's 45.
1: I'm getting, like, Instagram ads about his, like, stretching routine. I'm like, sign me up. Yep. That's it. He can take all my money.
0: He's still very
1: like,
0: flexible.
1: Look at this guy. My goodness.
0: You can catch the prelims on Sportsnet 364, UFC 330, and order the pay-per-view on Sportsnet Plus. Okay. So everyone on the internet is really mad right now.
1: Yeah. Well,
0: not because Kawhi Leonard's not a Raptor yet, but they're mad at other people, I guess. Everyone's mad at the Raptors' schedule announcement. So basically, if you haven't seen it, go online. You'll find it. Jacqueline and Jasmine, I think two paid actresses, from a hard launch gossip, which I don't believe is real. I tried to figure that out. I could not find any proof that it is.
1: You're not an avid listener?
0: No. Okay. There was a different hard launch podcast, not theirs. Anyway, it's basically a gossip podcast that they were staging. And they had, basically, they just were talking about the Raptors' opponents for the upcoming year as part of a schedule announcement. Pretty much everyone, at least it seems, online hates it. Did you hate it?
1: Yeah, I mean, it was one of the worst things I've personally ever watched.
0: Really? Why?
1: It's just,
0: I mean, it was.
1: What is the
0: I'm
1: point?
0: In the camp that, like, why is everyone so mad about this?
1: Well, it's just, who are you appealing to?
0: But all of these schedule announcements...
1: Yeah, that's fine.
0: You're trying something creative. 90% of them are not all that creative or not
1: okay,
0: working.
1: That's a different question. You asked me what I thought about it.
0: Okay.
1: I gave you my honest answer. Do I appreciate the effort in trying something different? Absolutely.
0: Okay,
1: because
0: go.
1: To your point, the NFL schedule releases, some of them are awful. Some of them are
0: there
1: quite literally
0: one
1: the best
0: good
1: you've
0: one,
1: ever seen.
0: Nashville.
1: The Titans do yeah, great Titans stuff won. Every year. So like I can appreciate social media teams really trying to make it interesting because, like,
0: it's their job.
1: It's a schedule release. Like, who cares? Like, you could just send it out and it's not interesting. It's not fun. It's nothing. But to, like, pour resources into it, to hire people, like, to try and make it fun, kudos to you. That's a great idea.
0: Mm-hmm.
1: Did this one pan out? In my opinion,
0: no,
1: it was not great.
0: Okay.
1: But I don't think that it was appealing to me. Like, I wasn't the target demo there. So that's my question. It's like, mm-hmm. Who was? Who would
0: I guess
1: enjoy
0: so,
1: that?
0: But if you're like, we are going to 18 to 35 male for a schedule announcement, like anyone in the 18 to 35 year old male demographic care about the schedule announcement other than, oh, that's who they're playing? Not like, here are the bells and whistles around?
1: Well, no, but like, are you trying to piss off a whole demographic with well, the way
0: would
1: the
0: that...
1: schedule release? Look at the comments.
0: I know. That's what I don't get. Like, why is everyone so mad about this?
1: Well, people just get mad about everything.
0: Like, it's not offensive in any way.
1: It's absolutely
0: the only
1: not
0: thing
1: offensive.
0: You could get mad at, I think, it's like it was complimentary toward rivals, right?
1: Sure.
0: They were calling Boston like kind of the perfect, they equated Boston, the Boston Celtics, to the perfect couple on Instagram.
1: Yeah, that part of it, that bothered me.
0: They are, you know, pretty resilient in their ability to win basketball games. I think there's some truth behind that, but I guess it was over complimentary towards them. But again, I just...
1: You're just such a positive guy.
0: I just
1: guy.
0: Can't
1: what
0: believe...
1: What an optimist.
0: I'm really not. I just cannot believe how mad people are. Again, middle of summer, nothing going on. I think this probably doesn't hit many people's radars if we actually had a lot to, you know, talk about from a basketball, hockey, or football standpoint.
1: Mm-hmm.
0: But yeah, people are really mad about this, and I was... kind of shocked. I don't know why.
1: Yeah. I think people are just like always like just jonesing to get mad at something, like mm-hmm. always. And yeah. This was just fodder for the taking.
0: It's,
1: like,
0: it's an itch you can scratch.
1: Yeah, totally. Again, shout out to the effort. I appreciate the effort, but just did not land for me whatsoever, which is fine because it, like you said, doesn't matter at all. Like I can just go yeah. on Google and check their schedule.
0: Yeah, I like that.
1: And
0: I like
1: that's
0: that way
1: it.
0: Better.
1: Like it's fine.
0: More efficient.
1: Doesn't matter at all.
0: Despite me thinking Jacqueline and Jasmine were entertaining
1: look,
0: in their own right.
1: Like, I'll tell you, like, Speaking with Tim and

0: friends experience. Like content, the content game.
1: It's tough.
0: Not an easy game.
1: Put yourself out on a limb.
0: Not an easy game at all. Like you're really, particularly nowadays where everything is just, it has to be almost outrageous to generate clicks and eyeballs and all that. It's like not an easy game to play. So, you know, I appreciate the effort.
1: I mean, I guess in a runaround way, they succeeded very well. Because the thing that gets the most attention generally is hate being spewed toward
0: ratio.
1: It.
0: And, ratio is going to be good.
1: A lot of people are mad at Jaden Daniels. I don't know, mad, maybe just more or less making fun of Jaden Daniels.
0: Just bringing up, like, I'm not an angry person, but you're bringing up things that are really, like, pissing me
1: off.
0: Well,
1: I just scoured the internet today. Actually, Andy Holland, our garbite there, it was able to pull this one out. But I think it's a good one because, again, it leads to good Twitter fodder. Jaden Daniels, the quarterback of the Washington Commanders, I will try to get his name right at some point, sent a cease and desist letter to LSU saying that they could no longer use his name, image, and likeness, his NIL. This after LSU allowed sophomore corner DJ Pickett to use his number 5 jersey. Daniels won the Heisman at LSU in 2023. No player has worn it since. Lane Kiffin, if you missed it, now in charge, leaving Ole Miss for LSU in the offseason. I guess he made the decision to give it to Pickett, who, as a part of his recruiting process, wanted the number and didn't get it in his first year with the team. Joe Burrow, and this is where the jealousy may stem, his number 9 has not been used since he won the Natty and the Heisman with LSU. Again, difference there. They both won the Heisman, only Joe Burrow won the national title. Now, everyone is mocking Jaden Daniels. Everyone mocks Jaden Daniels because there's other stuff going on with Jaden Daniels. But he's entering his third year. His first year was awesome. His second was bad. He needs a bounce back. And it feels like there's some big loser energy here.
0: Well, the thing that upsets me with this story is, like, this is the guy who had everything going for him.
1: Yes. Like, he was the darling.
0: He was one of the easiest guys in the NFL to...

0: fall in love with.
1: Mm-hmm.
0: The way he played was amazing.
1: NFC title game as a rookie.
0: Exciting. But then, like, last year, he's, like, dancing down three touchdowns when he rushes one in the end zone. And you're like, dude, you've been hurt all year, and your team's losing. Like, why are you dancing? Like, what is going on? So that's part of it. His arrow was already pointing down from, like, a public perception standpoint. And now he's going to become the face of this name, image, and likeness complete gong show. Like, the college football, college sports in general, they got to do something about this, because it's just going to make every athlete be vilified. I think originally we were like, okay, yeah, you can get what you're worth, and that makes a lot of sense, and it still makes a lot of sense. But the avenues with which, like, the ways these guys are going about it becomes a story every time. And it's like, dude, why is your ego so big? Like, just let these things go. Move on. You've moved on. You're in the NFL. You're not in college anymore. Like, yeah. Let the kid wear your jersey. What's the problem? Who cares? Who cares?
1: Yeah, I'm with you. Like, it's like, where's the appreciation for a program that helps you get to the point where you're an NFL quarterback and making millions? Like, this is a guy who bounced around a little bit. I don't know if he started at Arizona State, but he's at Arizona State and was okay. Goes to LSU, has this huge year, wins the Heisman. Like, I think LSU is partly, responsible for that. Like, again, great player. He clearly has the tools. He may be an awesome

0: Hall of Fame level, maybe quarterback in the NFL. But LSU was part of that story. And maybe they could look at it the same way as like, hey, you owe us something too, because it's a two-way street here. And maybe they want to continue to pay it forward because this player wanted it, and this player's not like some schmuck. He's actually very good. But it's just like, you're right with the NIL stuff and you becoming a legend in the program. Like, legends in the program exist before NIL. Mm-hmm. But if you want to be like forever immortalized, your jersey never touched ever again, like, you're going to be a problem. There's a lot of football teams are big. Like, you can't protect names or you can't protect numbers forever. And there are some things that are just not going to pass the smell test or live through different iterations of the team or regimes of the team. And Lane Kiffin coming in being like, no, we got to make sure this next guy has the opportunity to stay here and become a great NFL player and continue to have the program succeed. This guy's worried about the wrong things, like, especially at this time. Man. This time of year, a couple weeks away, we're in mid-training camp. We got preseason games going on. You need to have a great bounce back season. And it seems like you're worried about the wrong
1: thing. Here's the thing that's like super ironic. He's obviously concerned about his legacy at LSU.
0: Yeah.
1: And he's demanding that this cornerback can't wear his jersey. How do you think that is going to affect your legacy at LSU? Like, you're just pissing off everybody.
0: Yeah. The moment you send that letter,
1: it's over.
0: More people start turning on
1: you.
0: Yeah. And your name and what it means, the marriage between you and LSU, people start nitpicking.
1: Yeah.
0: Picking at it.
1: Sending a cease and desist letter, like telling them they can't use your name, image, and likeness is like, there's a relationship, it's done. It's over. Like, you just broke up with them essentially because of a number. Like, that, it's just bizarre to me that you would go to these lengths. Like, here's part of the problem too.
0: Wife left the car on empty and you just filed the force paper.
1: Yeah.
0: Like, honestly.
1: Yeah. Like,
0: and now you're never going back.
1: This is the thing about NIL that really concerns me. It's like, I understand on the one hand that you want to get what you think you're worth. But then on the other hand, it's like, okay, you are going to make X amount of money in the NFL as a superstar quarterback. Like, what are you going for with this? Like, what do you want? Like, you want more money from LSU? Like, if it was a legacy thing, you wouldn't have acted this way because now your legacy is actually damaged. Like, what do you want? And if it's just money, then like, how much is too much? And when is this going to stop? Like, if you're a nothing pro prospect, like, if you're not going to be a Jaden Daniels, then go for it. Because if it's going to help you in your life, then by all means.
0: Yeah, if your source of income or future earnings is completely tied to LSU,
1: yes,
0: and going back to LSU to whatever, then yeah. But you have a new legacy to
1: Yeah. Like, future from. Income is going to be there. Like, you're going to make...
0: Making the money.
1: Unless you get the injury is a part of it in football for sure, but there's ways around that too. But I just wonder, like, what is the end game here? Is it just always about money? And it feels like it is to me, even though there's this, like, blindfold over everybody's eyes where he's being like, oh, it's about legacy. Like, no, it's not, because he wouldn't have sent the cease and desist letter.
0: And if it was about legacy and who deserves to, you know, have the number one perch, I suppose, like, yeah, you didn't do what Joe Burrow did.
1: Mm-hmm.
0: You didn't do what Justin Jefferson did. You didn't do what members of that LSU team did. Like, you're not on par just because you have a Heisman trophy. So I don't expect the number 9 to be worn, because I think what Joe Burrow did was just frankly more than what Jaden did.
1: Unbelievable. Here's the question though. Does this affect where you're going to draft him in your pools? Is this now a character concern?
0: Have you been?
1: I got no clue.
0: I don't know where he is, because he was electric. He was awesome.
1: Gosh. Like, it carried me.
0: I remember, I think I, did they lose? Or did Detroit lose to Washington?
1: In the NFC Divisional, I think.
0: In the NFC Divisional.
1: I think so. Yeah.
0: I was on the Lions that day.
1: Yeah.
0: And he couldn't throw an incomplete pass.
1: Mm-hmm.
0: And I was going nuts. I was like, this guy is like so smooth. And his ability to not only be accurate and put the ball on his path, on his receivers constantly, but he had the threat of the legs. It's like, how is anyone going to stop
1: him? He had like a Lamar Mahomesian trajectory.
0: Yeah.
1: And maybe he still does.
0: And that, like, he could have been one of the best NFC quarterbacks right away.
1: Yeah.
0: Immediately.
1: Couldn't
0: and
1: agree more.
0: Last year was a disaster and he got hurt. And it feels like there's so much noise around him and this is just only more noise. And now I don't have confidence that he's going to be a great football player or fantasy football player.
1: You know what? But I'm going to zig. Everyone's going to feel the same way. Everyone's going to be like, this guy's a disaster. Don't want him on my team. Bad fantasy vibes. Can't have that on the roster. Gonna get him later than people think.
0: Do it late.
1: Value.
0: I don't know if
1: value.

0: fighting for him. But we'll see. Maybe we're off on his fantasy projection this year, but maybe not on his LSU legacy projection. Okay, the Super Bowl is 6 months away to the day. It is the 14th of the month, so do the math. That's Valentine's Day, February 14th, Super Bowl. We already knew that, but just a reminder for those who may be plotting something for around that time. But we're starting to get going now, NFL. What is the biggest point of intrigue for you in advance of the year? Obviously, we got the LA Rams and the potential for a super team. Mm-hmm. Miles Garrett and Aaron Donald suddenly playing together. I know that's not official, but wow, that would be something. The Seahawks, of course, Super Bowl champions. Lamar getting a new head coach, I think, is interesting, given it seemed like Lamar and the Baltimore Ravens had hit a wall there. And then it's real noisy around the Patriots. Are any of those things number one for you, or is there something else that has your interest?
1: I'm like a huge sucker for how rookies do. Like, I am obsessed with rookies. It actually has been to my detriment in fantasy pools. I just fall in love with rookies because I love college.
0: You're going to be watching a lot of Arizona Cardinals games?
1: Yes. So I watched last night, and you're thinking, like, why is this guy's a psycho? Like, why is he watching Raiders Cardinals week one of the preseason? I was working. Okay. So I had
0: it. Okay. Hold on. Two really good rookies in that.
1: Yes.
0: Really good.
1: Yes. So that's why I bring it up. Fernando Mendoza. First overall, obviously, looked pretty competent last night.
0: I understand it's
1: against the Cardinals. Preseason looked pretty good. Jeremiah Love, third overall to the Arizona Cardinals, looked disgusting last night.
0: Okay.
1: Like, the spins.
0: So everyone knows where you're drafting Jeremiah Love.
1: The hurdles.
0: Like, is he a first round?
1: So I had Jameer Gibbs in his rookie year, and he was unbelievable. And they just didn't give him the ball enough for it to win me a championship. Mm-hmm. But he was unbelievable, and David Montgomery just stole everything. But Jeremiah Love, he's going to have some competition at the running back position, but I love the trajectory of rookies. And those are two guys that I'm going to be watching every week. I don't know where I'm going to take them in fantasy, but boy, like, there's just nothing, or I guess there's something about unknown commodities to me that makes it so interesting. What are these guys going to become? How good is Fernando Mendoza? Like, I didn't lose at Indiana. Never lost, as LeVar Ball used to say. Never lost. Didn't lose. Won the Natty, won the Heisman, was amazing, unheralded guy out of Miami. And how good can he be? Can he actually make the Raiders into a legitimate organization again? And Jeremiah Love, how much run does this guy get? Because he's got some competition at running back. So to me, rookies are always an interesting story. And then it's just like, I feel like all the other stories are stories that have been around for a while. It's like the Lamar one is like, okay, is this guy ever going to win? Like Mahomes, the injury, is he going to be the same guy? Because if he's not, I'm going to be devastated because watching him every week. I know people don't like him, but watching him every week, it was amazing.
0: I didn't mention that, but that might be the story of the entire NFL season. Like if the guy who was supposed to not be better than Brady or be more accomplished than Brady, but it was an actual conversation, 4 or 5 years into his career, like, oh, he could actually do it. Mm-hmm. Like if he plays for another 15 years, what does it look like at the end of the day for Patrick Mahomes? But if he doesn't look good, and again, like, it's guys come back from torn ACLs all the time. This isn't necessarily, you know, UCL injury or whatever. Paul Skeens is dealing with or whatever. But if it just doesn't look like Patrick Mahomes, as electrifying as it was, I think that'll be very interesting. But you mentioned Lamar Jackson. And by the way, Jeremiah Love, late first round, early second round, I guess, in terms of projection.
1: Is that really where he's going?
0: Right now. ESPN just had him at 13th overall.
1: See, everyone subscribes to my theory. It's just like rookies all the time.
0: Did he move up?
1: I mean, had to after last night. There's no question. He was probably later than that before last night.
0: Very quickly, who did he look like to you? Like, do you have a comp? I saw people throwing Adrian Peterson's name around. Just in terms of...
1: I mean, he's not that big. He's not as big as Adrian Peterson. Yeah. But like, boy, he wasn't Jahmyr Gibbs either because Gibbs is just like so smooth.
0: Yeah.
1: Like this was like a mix of raw power and also the side to side, the east west ability, which is just now. I'm all in.
0: You were all in last night. It's Lamar Jackson.
1: That's the danger of watching the game.
0: Like, that's why I don't watch preseason.
1: It actually is. The danger of watching the game and seeing someone who you have your eye on and being like, ah, this guy stinks or this guy's amazing. And it actually factors in. You can't watch every preseason game unless you have like an Instagram channel where that's literally like your thing, like analyzing tape. Like, I can't do that. I watch a lot of games because I work here.
0: Yeah.
1: But you could watch a game, have an idea of someone, be like, I'm going to focus on this guy. And whatever you see from that guy, that's probably the only game in the preseason I'll watch of Mendoza. Mm-hmm. I think he looked great. So now I'm going to go into the draft bed. Yeah, sure, I'll take him.
0: I'm having a tough time wrapping my head around Mendoza being

0: great in his career, but I could be wrong about that as well. Not to the Lamar Jackson level, though. I just, Lamar is interesting to me because it felt like it got real stale with John Harbaugh by the end. Mm-hmm. And there's been like, okay, is he beefing with the organization? Is he unhappy? Like, that's kind of gone back and forth, and nothing has ever really come of it. But new coach this year, Jesse Minter, it's got to happen for Baltimore sooner than later, or it's not. And sooner than later for Lamar Jackson, or it's not. I think he's just too good to not have, I don't want to say delivered on the promise, but to have gotten to the level where Patrick Mahomes has been and Joe Burrow's been.
1: Weird career.
0: To this
1: point. Like, really weird career, because he has the truthers. And, like, there's no, I mean, obviously he's good. He's objectively really good. The stats back it up. He's awesome. Mm-hmm. Some people think he's the best quarterback in the league, and it's, like, not particularly close. But then there's the obvious reasons why people don't think he's that good. It's because when it matters the most,
0: big mistakes.
1: Does he come through? Yeah. And last year, I mean, he didn't run as much as he used to. Was he hurt? Who knows? Like, there are legitimate reasons to look at both sides of Lamar Jackson. I think if it doesn't work this year, like, he might be like a change of scenery candidate. Like, some guy who just like, they need another.
0: We place may need that, just because if it's just going to like grow continuously stale, what a waste.
1: Yeah.
0: What a waste.
1: Can't have it.
0: We got to see him. That's why I'm encouraged by the fact that there's a new person running the ship there in Jesse Minter. Okay, last topic for us. Bob Nightingale mused about the future of the Major League Baseball All-Star Game after it was announced officially that San Francisco, due to its affiliation or loose affiliation with the 2028 Olympics, will get the All-Star Game in 2028. But in Toronto, in 2029, we could see an All-Star Game here, according to Bob Nightingale. Nothing set in stone, but we've kind of been talking. We were talking about 2028. Now Nightingale's talking about 2029. And this isn't the first guy to bring this up. Like, I think there would be some surprise if it didn't land in Toronto in the next couple of years. Anyway, it's been 35 years to this point, so it'll be nearly 40 years between All-Star Games for Toronto at that time. I think part of the reason, a very minuscule part, but like, hey, let's improve the ballpark because you want to host events like this. I don't think there's really a negative to bring up other than, hey, this is a real event city. We saw that at the World Cup. We see it all the time. When something big is happening, when the world is watching what's happening in Toronto, it's almost impossible to get a ticket. Do you think it'll be like that? Cup level for an All-Star game, for a home run derby, if Rogers Center hosts a Major League Baseball All-Star game?
1: Well, I'm kind of extrapolating what I've seen from Blue Jays fans over the last 2 years into 2029, because I do think there's like this flywheel now with the Blue Jays where the fans show up because the team is better. I mean, the first half of this year notwithstanding. But then ownership redeploys that money into the payroll, which makes the team, by all accounts, probably better moving forward. Mm-hmm. So it's like for the next 3-4 years, they should be competitive. And if they remain competitive, the interest level is obviously going to be there. And I just think there's a track record of our city being electric when it comes to big events. Like, you heard people about the World Cup talking about it being one of the best host cities, if not the best host city. I think back to the NBA All-Star Game. Yeah, you need like things to pan out. You need the events to be good.
0: That was an eye-opening weekend.
1: Dude, it was, first of all, it was the coldest weekend in history.
0: Yeah.
1: Like, literally. I was in Tremblant. It was even colder there.
0: Was it?
1: Oh, my goodness, dude. I was on the slopes, and my wife was coming down the hill, and I stopped in the middle of the way for her, and she gets to the middle of the hill, and she's bawling. She's like, I'm out. I'm done. It's like minus 50 at the top of the mountain. Can't do it. Can't do it. I'm out. Anyway, so you get the point. It was really cold that weekend, but the event was incredible. Yeah. It was like the best dunk contest we had seen since Vince at the time. So it's like,
0: we can't promise it. That. Can't promise that we'll have the best event.
1: But just watch that weekend and tell me that like the stars didn't come out to see it. Like, there wasn't the pomp and circumstance that you want from an All-Star game. Like, you want the eyeballs on it, and that's what the Toronto delivered for the NBA All-Star game and the World Cup. So like, stop wasting your time. Come here.
0: Yeah, I think there's like a little like novel, hey, this place is different, but it's actually great. Like, that's part of like the rave review.
1: Get over it.
0: But like, we'll take it. If every time, because it's just not the United States,
1: yeah, we're like, oh,
0: wow,
1: it's
0: actually great.
1: It's cute over there.
0: And yeah, keep saying it's great. Then, you know, maybe we'll get more big events.
1: Dumb.
0: Garrett Cole versus Shane Bieber as the Blue Jays and Yankees begin a critical 3-game set. It's on Apple TV, but it's also on Sportsnet 590. The Fan. Have a great weekend, everyone. We'll see if the Jays can make things work.
1: See you Monday.

0: From the 680 News Radio Traffic Center, I'm Mike Davey, heading out to use the eastbound 401. 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Westbound 401 collision approaching Highway 6 South. That's blocking the right lane, slow from Guelph Line. 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